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1: Time now for a look at the weather. A broad band of rain, showers and storms within a low pressure is impacting southwest Queensland, western New South Wales, Victoria and entering Tasmania. A cold front is bringing gusty showers and storms to southwest WA. Coastal showers within onshore winds are affecting north coastal Queensland. In the capital cities, Sydney with a top of 20 degrees with a late shower, a rainy day in Melbourne, 17, Brisbane 23 with showers easing, in Perth with a possible thunderstorm, a top of 17, Adelaide 17 with a clearing shower, Canberra a rainy day, 15, Hobart also a rainy day, 14 degrees, and in Darwin a top of 30 degrees with a clearing shower. 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
2: In the Bible, in Psalm 31, verse 23, it says, "Love the Lord, all you faithful ones, for the Lord protects those who are loyal to Him." That was Psalm 31, verse 23.
0: This is 2020 with Neil Johnson, helping you make sense of life, culture and current events from a biblical perspective.
3: Hi, good to be back with you. Welcome along. Another, what I would say, a hard-hitting conversation coming up on 2020 today. Look forward to it. You know, we often say we're not afraid to jump into the deep end. Well, jumping into the deep end, you might say today, an important conversation about how far societies drift before they fracture. More than 6 months on from the Bondi massacre, the Royal Commission continues to analyse any possible failures of leadership and the signs that allowed violence when warnings appear to have been ignored. Well, our special guest joining us 25 minutes from now says anti-Semitism is never only about Jews. He says it threatens a democratic society and reveals how a nation responds to danger before it reaches its door. Well, Michael Scott is the founder of the 2023 Foundation, a charity dedicated to combating anti-Semitism. He's got a new book out. It's called When Our Light is Tested, The Bondi Massacre and the Choices Ahead. He's a 30-year veteran of the Australian Army, including two tours of Afghanistan. He's not Jewish, but is recognised for his service to the Australian Jewish community. We are going to be able to open our talkback lines. You might have your own question or comment or even a critique to offer on 1-800-316-316. We won't open our talkback lines until that conversation is established and on its way, but you can send us a text anytime. 0447 488 316. Get ready, that conversation is coming 25 minutes from now. Before that, we're talking through a range of issues with Christian Voice Australia, including some thoughts on anti-Semitism as well, and some analysis of whether the Christian church in the United States is in revival or in decline. Well, it is always good to check in with Greg Bondar, who's the national spokesperson for Christian Voice Australia. He's the leader of Every Home for Christ in Australia. Greg Bondar, a special welcome back to 2020.
4: Oh, thank you, Neil. Delighted to be with you, as usual.
3: Hey, you really do get around these days, Greg. You just got back from Papua New Guinea on Friday, and here we are. It's only Tuesday morning. You're in New Zealand for a prayer breakfast that you've just been to in Wellington, New Zealand. Give us a little insight into how that went this morning.
4: Yeah, sure, Neil. Look, it was a delightful breakfast, as usual. I love to have a good breakfast, Neil. Sausages, bacon, eggs, everything that's no good for you, Neil.
5: Yeah, I think I'm on your side too. You know, I must unfortunately confess that.
4: So having been to this, Neil, look, I have to tell you, I'm attending the Auckland prayer breakfast later in the year, and I want to say how committed the New Zealanders are to these prayer breakfasts. They've held it all around the country, Christchurch, Wellington, you know, Auckland, I'll be holding it at. And today was so uplifting, Neil, because they prayed about the city, the homelessness, the lonely, the sick, and in particular they prayed for the youth, and finally they prayed for a cohesive society and church. So it was very, very uplifting, Neil. So delighted to have attended.
5: Okay. Hey, let's double back a little bit for us here, Greg. You were in Papua New Guinea last week. You were actually meeting with political leaders as well in Papua New Guinea.
4: Look, Neil, I have to tell you I did. I was there for a number of outreach missions, but in particular, Neil, I caught up with the National Party of New Guinea, PNG, for a number of reasons, because it's actually a Christian-leaning party, and we were holding discussions as they go into their election in 2027, Neil.
5: Okay, just enlighten us here, because when we think of Papua New Guinea, you know, some people will be thinking, you know, here were what, you know, some describe primitive tribal groups, and they've had a fast track into what we might think of as a modern civilization, but they've got a wonderful way of declaring their Christianity too, haven't they?
4: Oh, absolutely, Neil. Look, I have to tell you, I am so impressed because whether you know it or not, Neil, Papua New Guinea in March 2025 officially amended its constitution to declare itself a Christian nation. And the vote was passed in Parliament by 80-4 votes. Neil, that is fantastic. And what they've done really is they've updated the constitution's preamble to explicitly acknowledge the Trinity and recognise the Bible as a national symbol. And they've got a copy of the Bible actually in front of Parliament House now.
5: You know, isn't that amazing? Because some people think, oh, that's just a token thing that you do. Actually, it's bigger than that, isn't it? Because updating a constitution's preamble to explicitly acknowledge the Trinity and recognise the Bible as a national symbol, you've got to have to say that's going to be strength for their future. It might seem like something insignificant now, but for generations to come, that's going to be very significant.
4: Oh, absolutely. And the people I met there, Neil, were absolutely Christian oriented, and in actual fact, I preached at a couple of churches, one in the jungles of PNG, and I thought I was going to get eaten by, you know, tigers or whatever it might be they have in PNG. But Neil, when I got there, it was an absolutely delightful experience. The villagers came in, I preached about, you know, Matthew 28:19, make disciples. And Neil, I have to tell you how committed these people are. I wish I could see the same commitment here in Australia, Neil.
5: You know, as I'm reflecting on Papua New Guinea, and I've been there, the Christian prevalence across Papua New Guinea, and some describe it as, you know, a mile wide, only a centimetre or two thick. Sometimes it doesn't appear to be very deep. We might even make that same assessment sometimes here in Australia too. But, but that's like the assessment of Papua New Guinea. But there's a breadth of faith there, there's the opportunity for depth to come, and that seems to be progressing too. And you know, you would have met with Christian leaders there, and they would have had their own perspectives there. Did they reflect on anything like that, the success of their missions?
4: Oh, absolutely, Neil. Look, I have to tell you, PNG, do not think of it as a third world country in some ways, politically at least anyway, because my experience was that these people are politically switched on, they understand the way politics works. There are 22 provinces in PNG. The party that I spoke to, PNG National Party, their representatives, and that party is headed up by the Honourable Karinga Kua at the moment. He's the leader of the party, and they're looking to gain many, many more seats in the 2027 election to try and get away from this misconception that, you know, all politicians are bent, all politicians are, you know, unjust. So they're really making campaign and I'm there to sort of help them along with that sort of Christian-leaning sort of approach to politics. And you know me, Neil. I believe God and politics are one and the same in many ways.
5: You know, just as you're reflecting there, the concept that, you know, a reputation for some widespread corruption throughout Papua New Guinea,
4: yeah.
5: And when you've got a political party that is leaning very strongly towards Christian values, that speaks very strongly, doesn't it, too, for a hope for a future where some of that corruption can be minimised.
4: Oh, absolutely, Neil. And I have to tell you, I spent time in prayer with the particular leaders that I spoke to. I won't mention your name for the time being. But you know what brought to mind, Neil, was when I was in Samoa in March this year, when I prayed with the Samoan Prime Minister, Neil. And as you know, Samoa is a Christian nation. And in its constitution, it says founded on God and the Father and the Son and the Holy Spirit. Now, that's in the main body of the constitution in Samoa. So, Neil, here's another island nation that's, you know, declared itself a Christian nation. And when we prayed with the Prime Minister of Samoa, it was so uplifting to see, you know, politicians embracing a biblical worldview to politics, Neil.
5: You know, when we talk about Christian values, Christian faith, Christian ethics in even national policy, there's a recipe there for a level of harmony that manages the differences, doesn't it? Manages, and in Papua New Guinea, they've got these tribal differences. In Australia, we're talking about, you know, multicultural differences. It's a little bit similar, isn't it? But that Christianity in the mix there is going to be a very, very important part of the future in Papua New Guinea.
4: Absolutely, Neil. And they've invited me back in November. I'm going back in November. Now, don't get excited, Neil. But I've met with the particular tribe in Mount Hagen. That's very strongly in line with the National Party, and they're going to make me a member of the tribe, Neil.
5: All right.
4: Now, how do you like that? So, I can't do anything wrong, Neil.
5: I'm just imagining you wearing the Papua New Guinean national dress for the tribes in that region.
4: Neil.
5: Yes, that's what worries you. You might have to dress up for the occasion. Hey, the other things to talk about, Greg, the Royal Commission into Anti-Semitism and Social Cohesion, it's actually getting underway its third block today. What are your perspectives on what's been going on?
4: Yeah, look, Neil, I'm part of a group, probably, you know, International Christian Embassy Jerusalem, ICEJ, you've heard of them before, but a group of Christian leaders, church pastors, ministry leaders, business community, organisational leaders, we put in a submission to the Royal Commission with a number of recommendations. And I wanted to just highlight four, if I could, with you, Neil, out of the whole 14 that's been submitted. But I think these four are very, very revealing. So if I may, I'll do the first one with you, Neil, which is really, there's a recommendation for support for Jewish and Christian community partnerships to promote social cohesion. Now, I think that's so important, Neil, because you know yourself, we're a multicultural society, and in that respect, you know, we've got to make sure that from a Christian perspective that there is social cohesion between the various cultural, in particular Christian communities, Neil.
5: Yes. You mentioned four. That's one, support for Jewish and Christian communities partnerships promoting social cohesion. What else is on your recommendation list?
4: The other one that I really like, Neil, which is we've come up with, is support for the development of clergy and ministry leadership training concerning anti-Semitism prevention. And I think we need to get more clergy involved in understanding what anti-Semitism is and how it can be avoided, Neil.
5: I'm just thinking, you know, what is included in the curriculum in our Bible colleges, our seminaries, our institutional training fields that needs to be in there to bring Christian and Jewish understanding to our faith. Very, very good. What else were you going to say there?
4: Absolutely. Yeah, the third one that I wanted to highlight was to urge the Commission to recommend a national educational guideline, you know, to sort of almost mandate basic geopolitical, theological and legal literacy. Because quite frankly, I've visited some schools lately, you know, where they'd actually preach, maybe the word, they indoctrinate kids to say there wasn't even a Holocaust, Neil. So there's got to be an educational guideline being implemented, Neil, to try and avoid this sort of anti-Semitism.
5: And what was that fourth one?
4: The fourth one was that Australia must be equipped, Neil, to recognise that there is a process going on which I call hijacked language, which is being used to disguise anti-Semitism. And we've got to be very careful, you know, in distinguishing what is actual fact, you know, anti-Semitism language disguised as something different. I think that's so much to be said for getting that right now.
5: Okay, and good to be able to recount, if not all of them, but 4 out of 14 of those recommendations from the group that you're a part of. They're coordinated by the International Christian Embassy in Jerusalem. Hey, let's turn our attention to the US. Revival or decline, what's really happening in the church in America? What are you gleaning?
4: Oh, Neil, look, you know I love, you know, politics. I love to see what's happening in America, and I love to try and identify trends that are going to impact Australia. Now, you know, if America sneezes, Australia catches a cold, the old saying.
5: Yeah.
4: And that's pretty much what happens. We know when we went through the woke era, anything that happened in the US tended to filter into Australia. Well, what I'm finding now, Neil, is that decades of data show that the church is smaller than it was in past generations. Now, I'm not sure, but I don't find that surprising given the current state of the social infrastructure we have in America at the moment, Neil.
5: No, that's right. And we might be reflecting on those sorts of things, as we often do, the impressions we might have about the Christian church in Australia and you know, decline. Sometimes you say decline and it sounds depressing. You can say decline in an objective way and then start to talk about what actually is good and what is strong and what is effective and what's growing, what's flourishing. But yes, you know, numbers do count for a lot of people who are only interested in statistics. What else did you make out from some reports?
4: Yeah, look, the reports coming through to me now, there are conflicting reports in terms of what is happening with the American church. And I say the American church because, as I said, Neil, what happens there will filter into Australia. And I think there's almost a mirror sort of reflection that we can see ourselves saying, hey, if this is happening in America, is this what's going to impact on us here in Australia? So there are conflicting reports now in many ways, because as I said to you, some churches are growing, others are dying, but what is actually happening in terms of church growth, Neil?
5: You know, when we think about what happens in America, even some reflect on what happens in the UK, and the fact that there's usually a lag where we're some years behind, but we play catch up, whether it's a good thing or whether it's a bad thing. When there are bad things that are happening or when there is decline, there's opportunity, isn't there? Because somehow or other, we've got to be able to change course, make adjustments in the way we do things here so that we don't follow after the bad things. We might embrace those good things, but the bad we want to be able to remedy before it actually hits here. That's got to be something you'd call wisdom.
4: Absolutely, Neil. And as you said, look, I always think anything bad happening within the church atmosphere, the church debate that's going on, the Christianity and its impact, I think anything bad is always an opportunity for us Christians to make good. In America, as I said, you know, if you take a bird's eye view of American Christianity, there is no question that it is on the decline. But the good news, Neil, is while it may be on the decline, guess what? It is declining more slowly. So that's got to be encouraging in itself, Neil.
5: I guess it is. And I know there's some statistics that would say that the religious landscape in the US, 62% of US adults are identifying as Christian. And that's down from 78% in 2007. But I'm not sure exactly what the figures were back in 2007 for Australia. I think they were pretty high as well, but they're down to about 44%. And there's another census that's coming up later this year, only a few months away, actually. So we'll get a better snapshot then of what's actually happening. But then, as we say, statistics don't tell the whole story. There are amazing things that are happening that are not bound by statistics that show a decline. You know, it's a where to for Australia, though, from this point, isn't it? As you look at what's happening, you can make these assessments of what's going on around the world. You've got to ask yourself hard questions back here on home soil, haven't you?
4: Yep. Absolutely, Neil. Look, as I've said and as I keep saying, Neil, that while Christianity may be on the decline, I think there's going to be a revival at some point. By revival, I mean that people are going to start to recognise that, you know, the truth is in Christianity, and in that regard, in whether it's in business, politics, whether it's in at home, schools, education, you know, we've got to make sure that we impact as Christians by declaring the truth. Now, in America now, you know, while Christianity is on the decline, it seems it is more slower, but the good thing is that while it's in decline, I think we need to also recognise, and this is what worries me, Neil, that those that don't affiliate with any particular religion is growing. And that worries me. We've got to reverse that trend now.
5: Okay. Decline might be something we monitor along. Interesting times for the future ahead. It's always good getting your great insights, Greg Bondar, and let me point listeners to how they connect with you. You are the national spokesperson for Christian Voice Australia, so there's a website, christianvoiceaustralia.com.au, and your day job, your regular day job, you've got your hat on, you're the national leader here in Australia for Every Home for Christ, a global ministry, and doing an amazing job, you know, gallivanting around the place, Papua New Guinea last week, today you're in New Zealand. Hey, Greg Bondar, great getting your insights. Thanks so much for sharing those with us once again today on 2020.
4: I'm blessed to be with you, Neil. Thank you so much. Take care.
5: And coming up on 2020, a really good, deep, engaging conversation, no holds barred. You might have your own perspectives around anti-Semitism in Australia. We're going to be talking about failures, whether it's government, policy, institutional, media, all sorts of failures like that. We're going to be reflecting on the time since the Bondi massacre, but we're also going to be talking about the choices that are ahead. Get ready for a great conversation coming up over this next hour here on 2020.
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It's Carlton Dixon, the love I have for you. You're on Vision, it's Neil with you, and 2020, you know, we're going to be jumping into the deep end. And I want to invite you to join into the conversation. You might like to have your own say around issues that deal with all sorts of dimensions right across our nation, whether it be government or media, institutions, academia, even the Christian church. Nothing's off limits. You might have your own critique to make today as we get into a deeper conversation, an important conversation about how far societies drift before they fracture. More than 6 months on from the Bondi massacre, the Royal Commission continues, and this third block starting today actually, but continuing to analyse possible failures of leadership and the signs that allowed violence when warnings appear to have been ignored. Well, our special guest today says anti-Semitism is never only about Jews. He says it threatens a democratic society and reveals how a nation responds to danger before it reaches its door. Michael Scott is the founder of the 2023 Foundation. It's a charity that's dedicated to combat anti-Semitism. He's a 30-year veteran of the Australian Army, including two tours of Afghanistan. He also served as head of military for the United Nations Truce Supervision Organization based in Jerusalem. His new book is called When Our Light is Tested,

0: the Bondi Massacre and the Choices Ahead. He was awarded the Conspicuous Service Cross by the Governor-General of Australia in 2023. He's not Jewish, but is recognised for his service to the Australian Jewish community. Michael, a special welcome along to 2020.
1: Neil, it's a great honour to join you and your listeners today.
0: Hey, Michael, let's just start with the very basic thought here. You're not Jewish. You're a patriotic Australian. You're a former soldier. You're a father, and you are somehow or other inspired in such a dramatic way to really get into this battle around anti-Semitism. Give us a little thoughts about your background here and your motivations.
1: You bet. I'm just a simple, humble Australian from country Queensland, joined the army at 17 and recently left the only career I've known up to this point after a 32-year career. Part of the case I make is that there's no contradiction whatsoever for me, a patriotic Australian, standing publicly and unapologetically, not only with the only democracy in the Middle East, the Jewish state Israel, but the beautiful global Jewish diaspora communities that have been subjected to vile criminal abuse since that horrible Saturday evening back in October 2023. But explained another way, after 9/11, I felt American because I felt what was being attacked was our common societal heritage. And after October 7, 2023, I felt Israeli and still do because ours are values at risk and ours are values that must be defended.
0: You know, when you talk about empathy, and, you know, so many can remember where they were when the Twin Towers, those planes flying into them, so many will remember with the same sort of empathy when there's a terror attack on our shores at Bondi Beach. And what I can hear you saying here is that, you know, whatever your background, get a bit empathetic and stand in solidarity with these Jewish people because they're on the receiving end here of some very dreadful experience that's got some historic experience, but there's also a future ahead, and somehow or other the decisions we make today might be important for that future. This solidarity with the Jewish nation, some people are wondering whether they should be in solidarity or not.
1: So many good people have been hoodwinked by the devil or explained a different way. Good people can be convinced of misinformation, as George Orwell reminded us in his magnum opus 1984, where if sources of truth we once trusted lead us to believe that 2 + 2 = 5. One of the things that really shocked me, Neil, is that after violent Islamic militant fundamentalists cut a swathe of raping, murder, debauchery through peace-loving communities in southern Israel on Saturday, October 7, 2023, how few people could empathise and relate. And, you know, who isn't triggered by the descriptions of dead babies anywhere? That's, you know, dead babies in Gaza is being used to compromise us and through our well-meaning and our Christian faith into believing 2 + 2 = 5. And as someone that has had the responsibility and honour of commanding Australian soldiers on combat operations in Afghanistan and was entrusted to go into Gaza with the IDF in October 2024, I can look people in the eye and say that the Israeli Defence Forces are just that. They are also the most lawful, ethical and moral military fighting force world history has ever known, operating in a diabolical environment. And so where people try to manipulate us into an inverted perspective, danger lies therein. And as your previous wonderful interviewee described, where someone has a God-sized hole in their heart, nature abhors a vacuum and something else seems to flow in, where Jewish, Judeo-Christian values want. And unfortunately, one of the things we're seeing in our society, in the comfortable, complacent and historically illiterate West, is that where people have moved away from faith, Palestinianism, anti-Zionism, or climate as a religion seems to have flowed in. And just so that people don't mistake me, I'm not a denier, but where people take climate as a religion to a dogma level, where there's high priests of religion and there's doctrine and dogma, and people are metaphorically burned at the stake if they've got contra opinions, Houston, we've got a big problem. And I'm asking your dear listeners, people of Judeo-Christian beliefs, where we believe in free market economics, the rule of law, the emancipation of women, and the protection of minorities. All of those values are Jewish values. They are Israeli values. They are also Australian and Western values. Those are values at risk, and those are values that we will lose if we don't stand up, come together, build alliances across communities, and defend our way of life.
0: You really do highlight very well the fact that the values that we share here in Australia are values that actually have grown out of the Judeo-Christian set of values. Those things are very powerful and connecting us to the Jewish people. Let's talk a fatherhood perspective here for a few moments, because you say the Jewish people are in a diabolical environment, and we might know that from reminiscing about the diabolical things that happened back in 2023, October 7. As a father, you even like to describe the fact that your daughter was at a rock concert on the same day, but it wasn't the one at the Nova Festival where that massacre happened. How do you describe your own fatherly understanding of where you stand on these issues, because you have a daughter that would have been a similar age and may have been at that concert if she was there?
1: Look, that is so true. I had the great privilege, honour and responsibility to live in Israel, in Jerusalem, for 27 months while seconded as an Australian Army colonel to an unarmed UN peacekeeping mission from July 2019 to September 2021. Now, the United Nations is a challenged organisation. It put grey hairs around my ears. And one of the ways I overcome operating in a Yes Prime Minister skit for a couple of years was riding bikes on a Shabbat where there was less traffic on the road. I stopped for coffees in some of those communities, which a couple of years later were massacred. I've been past the kibbutz in Be'eri. I've been past where Ra'im Supernova concert was. And as you've said, Neil, at the same time I was hearing from friends of mine in Israel what was happening in the south, my then 18-year-old daughter was at a music concert 4 hours away from the family home, which was Canberra at the time. But as a former military professional in the profession of arms, that didn't bring all of the soldiers I deployed to war service back with alive or the same, I feel a real duty of care and a responsibility to have taken the baton that was handed to us from people that served and suffered and so many have sacrificed, whether it be the Anzacs on the beaches of Gallipoli or in the jungles of Kokoda, or all of those people that built the wonderful current that is our gift. And one of the things that really concerns me when I look forward to what our generations, that is adults at this point in time, may be bequeathing to our children, is that society is not pointing in a direction that I believe is conducive to my unborn grandkids' best interests. And so I don't think any of us are naturally courageous human beings. But one of the things I look at when I guide my actions and decision-making in duress is that I just ask myself a simple question. If I'm too frightened to do what is right now, will it be any easier or even more difficult in 20 years' time when my children have got the con? And so that guides me to keep standing up, keep achieving what I can, exercising my agency, because if not us, who? If not now, when? How much worse does it need to get in Australia before good people stand up and think, okay, things are now getting out of hand. I want to embrace the guidance of Einstein. I want to look again at some issues that I may have been mistaken on. Let me educate. Let me seek advice from people with dissimilar opinions, and then exercise my agency in order to bequeath in time a better tomorrow than the way society is currently pointing.
0: Michael, let's talk about what some always say is the elephant in the room, the one that people are afraid to talk about. And I'm talking about extremist Islam. You've mentioned that you are a retired army colonel, two tours to Afghanistan. My assumption is here that you would have had significant training around the Islamist mindset. And, you know, some people differentiate, of course, between people who are ordinary citizens who might be of an Islamic faith and those who might hold an extremist ideology. Does this shape some of the passion you have when you see what's going on in the world and your own experience there in Afghanistan?
1: Yeah, look, as you've mentioned at the wonderful opening, and thank you for that, I've served 6 months in Baghdad, Iraq, during the surge in 2007. I did two tours of Afghanistan, the first one as a combat team commander in 2011 and the second as a senior plans officer in headquarters International Security Assistance Force in Kabul from 2012 to 2013. I've seen what Joseph Conrad would refer to as the heart of darkness up very close. And so I've got a fundamental concern where our empathy and our good nature can be putting ourselves into a position where we can compromise tomorrow going forward. I've got many dear friends of the Muslim faith, but when we look at three great Abrahamic faiths, the most recent one that now comprises just under 2 billion people globally, and of that, about 15 to 20% statistically believe in the establishment of a caliphate. And part of that belief is the world is broken into a binary, Dar al-Harab and Dar al-Islam, that is the world at war, the world of Islam. And having been given very challenging responsibilities, including the life of Australian soldiers and the need to discharge a difficult mission and mandate in defence of my nation and its interests, I've seen that that if we bring the third world in too big a number, we can lose the way of life that so many generations have strived so diligently to provide. But look, rather than talking about the Australian experience right now, let's just look at United Kingdom or France or Sweden. I think the West has lost its instinct for danger, where we believe that we can apologise or compromise into a better tomorrow. That's without precedent in the history of our species. And the United Kingdom has got themselves into a horrible mess at the moment. That there's no precedent in the history of our species where so many barbarians can be allowed inside the city gates, that there's good results. And as someone that loves the United Kingdom, I'm married to an Australian that used to be English. I look at old Blighty and it gives me cause for concern. And I'm shocked here in Australia where news agencies are not giving sufficient focus to the groomings, which were openly Pakistani Muslim men going on horrible things to British women, vulnerable women. We are living in an Orwellian age where the information that we're provided is, in my judgment, deeply compromised. And rather than me resting on my laurels and just talking with people, how do I distinguish myself from a used car salesman that might have a catchy sales pitch, sell me a car that then the engine blows up after I drive around the block? What I'm in the business of is a strategic influence approach. And part of this work is coming on wonderful shows like yours, Neil, but talking about my books and giving people a chance in the privacy of their home at a pace that they they believe is right, to start reading their way in a chapter at a time. And as you've mentioned, I've written two books, A Light Still Burns, Israel and the Values Worth Defending. That is, I've poured in 30 skills, attitude and experience that makes the case that what people are saying about Israel and what people are saying about the Israeli Defence Forces are nothing better than the modern manifestation of the protocols of the Elders of Zion, a blood libel that gave the permission structures for the murder of Jews 100 years ago. And my second book, When Our Light Is Tested, The Bondi Massacre and the Choices Ahead. Bondi is one of our most intimate places. Those monsters that are hunting Australians of Jewish faith are acting against everything that I, you, and your listeners would hold dear about our wonderful sunburned nation.
0: All right, we are going to continue our conversation in just a few moments. What does that do? Does it stir your heart when you hear of a former military commander, a colonel, saying he has seen the heart of darkness? And I'm going to ask him a few moments. That heart of darkness is here. As he says, 20% of the wider Muslim community believe in the establishment of a caliphate. Do you think that's true here in Australia? Do you think that extremism of monsters hunting Jewish people is actually true of what's happening here in Australia? I do want to open our talkback line. You can join into our conversation. You might have your own thoughts on 1-800-316-316. You can send us a text on 0447-488-316. We're talking about societies. How far does a society drift before it fractures? Are these things even in your heart and mind? Do you think they're important? 1-800-316-316. We are back with our special guest in just a few moments, Michael Scott. He is the writer, the author of the book, When Our Light Is Tested, The Bondi Massacre and the Choices Ahead.
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0: Jordan Felice, you are beloved. You're on Vision. It's Neil with you on 2020. Look, our talkback line is open on 1-800-316-316. 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Our guest is Michael Scott. 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Hey, Michael, before we take a call, you said, as someone who's served in Iraq and Afghanistan, you have seen the heart of darkness. I'm going to ask you, is the heart of darkness here on our shores in Australia?
1: Statistically, it's a certainty. And one of the questions that you put before we went to the break, are there 15 to 20% of Muslims in Australia that may believe in a caliphate? My judgment is that the number is a lot lower than that in Australia. But look, we only need to remember back to who was picking up those ISIS brides from the Sydney and Melbourne airport. Certainly when I saw those images, it sent a chill down my spine. I was personally concerned about what we would call military age males, and listening to the DG of ASIO, it's not single digits, it's tens if not hundreds of people that have that hate in their heart, and that is a cause for concern.
0: All right, and there'll be that element, and of course the majority of those are peaceful Muslims living here in Australia, but as you say, as soon as you're talking 10%, you're talking 1 in 10, that would be a concern if those people were following the example of those who have moved into aggressive, certain levels of extremism. Hey, we are taking calls on 1-800-316-316. Let's take a call. Brett is in Tasmania. Brett, as you're listening to our conversation, what's your contribution?
2: Hi, how are you going?
0: Doing good.
2: Really lovely to hear, that point of view that you just don't hear. During the whole process of what happened to Israel, you just talk to people, like Christians and groups and all that, and they just go, well, what can you do? I don't listen to the news because it's just bad and there's nothing a single person can do anyway. And then you go, well, you know, when this thing happened at Sydney Harbour Bridge and they burnt the Australian flag and all that, I'm thinking, what on earth is the government or the AFP and all that doing to prevent this? Or what was the repercussions of that? Surely they would know that something else was going to happen, and then Bondi happens.
0: You know, we're only a moment or two out from news, but we're going to get a 60-second response here from Michael. Michael, you know, what can you do? We'll get into that after the news, but any thoughts here for Brett?
1: Mate, Brett, thank you for calling in. Thank you for being interested in this. From drops come ripples, from ripples waves. Certainly as me as an author, I want to empower and enable people to benefit from what I've seen and have experienced and what I foresee in Australia. If people like you, I, Neil, and the other listeners don't stand up.
0: Okay. Brett, thank you so much for your call. I wish I could ask you if you had some more to add, because I think you would, but I'm about to break for news. Brett in Tasmania, thank you so much for your call. We're going to be taking more calls after Vision National News. Michael Scott is our guest, founder of the 2023 Foundation. It's a charity dedicated to combating anti-Semitism. You might like to connect with that website, 2023, that's 2023foundation.org.au, while the news is on. And you might want to check out this book, When Our Light is Tested, The Bondi Massacre and the Choices Ahead. Back with more after news.
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4: 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What about the person that got the world record for the longest applause? Well, I'll talk about those events in my program today, in my look back in history and all the regular...
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5: In this bulletin, a Liberal MP defending her calls for a party rebrand and Australia's climate czar facing scrutiny. With the details, I'm Jaden James. Liberal MP Melissa McIntosh is doubling down on calls for the party to consider a rebrand. She argues the Liberals need to better articulate what they stand for as the party slumps to historic lows in the polls. Her colleagues have piled on, claiming she's made a mistake. But Ms. McIntosh has told Channel 9 something clearly needs to change to improve the party's standing.
6: If things aren't resonating and if people are actually latching onto our policies and believing in that, but they're not wanting to vote for us, then maybe we need to do something about the brand.
5: According to the latest news poll, the coalition is polling at 17% behind One Nation and Labor. The opposition says a taxpayer-funded travel scandal involving the nation's climate czar should be a test for Energy Minister Chris Bowen. Climate Change Authority Chair Matt Keane is under scrutiny after it emerged taxpayers foot the bill for his trip to a UN climate conference, where he appeared on a panel sponsored by his private employer. Shadow Energy Minister Dan Tehan says Chris Bowen also needs to decide whether or not he believes in good ethical governance.
7: He's appeared on a panel which is sponsored by the company that he works for and has obviously been promoting that company. In no one's game is that good, proper, ethical governance.
5: Matt Keane's flight cost taxpayers $22,000. Prices at the Bowser are expected to rise from tomorrow. The fuel excise discount will be halved from 32 cents per litre to 16. Drivers are being encouraged to fill up now to avoid paying higher prices. Flights are being delayed in and out of Sydney Airport due to fog which has settled over parts of the city. Passengers are being told to check the status of their flight with their airline. The communications watchdog says it will be monitoring how telcos are complying with new rules designed to provide safeguards for consumers. Providers are now required to publish mobile coverage maps at locations across the country and to maintain an online register of network outages. The Young Conservatives for Christ movement is seeing more young Australians signing up. Its national coordinator, John Martin, says that's because of the shift in the nation's political sphere and the motivation to make Australia a Christian country. He told Vision Radio young people want to revive Christian values.
8: More people are realising that they've got to take a front row seat in the political world. So now young people have stepped into this square where the church has stayed silent for a number of years. And now young Christians have stepped up and says, even though God's kingdom isn't from this world, it certainly is for this world. So we want to change politics for the better and we want to make our society Christian again.
5: Mr. Martin says many young Christians feel that they are restricted in expressing their faith and realise they've got to step up. That's the latest news. Sport is next.
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5: In sport, there's been a major upset at the World Cup with four-time champions Germany sent packing by Paraguay, who finished third behind Australia in Group D. Locked at 1-1 after extra time, it came down to a sudden-death penalty shootout. A high shot by Germany's Jonathan Tah gave Paraguay's Jose Canali the chance to seal the deal.
9: He does score! Paraguay's most powerful World Cup results in their history!
5: That call on SBS. Earlier, Brazil beat Japan 2-1. And in tennis, Novak Djokovic is through to Wimbledon's second round after a 3-1 win over China's Weibi Wu. That's the latest Vision National News. I'm Jaden James.
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5: Time now for a look at the weather. A broad band of rain, showers and storms within a low pressure is impacting southwest Queensland, western New South Wales, Victoria and entering Tasmania. A cold front is bringing gusty showers and storms to southwest WA. Coastal showers within onshore winds are affecting north coastal Queensland. In the capital cities, Sydney with a top of 20 degrees with a late shower, a rainy day in Melbourne, 17, Brisbane 23 with showers easing, in Perth with a possible thunderstorm, a top of 17, Adelaide 17 with a clearing shower, Canberra a rainy day, 15, Hobart also a rainy day, 14 degrees, and in Darwin a top of 30 degrees with a clearing shower. 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
12: 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That's from Romans 12, verse 2.
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0: Hey, it's wonderful to have you along with us, and you're joining into a deeper and important conversation where our talkback line is open on 1-800-316-316. But coming up later this hour on 2020, we are 25 minutes away from checking in for an update on the expansion of Pregnancy Help Australia. Now, this is the outfit that wants to be the first place that women turn when there is a surprise or unexpected pregnancy. Then, on Faith and the Future with Dr. Camille Majdali, our series is on the Book of Ruth. Today, some thoughts from Camille on commitment and surrender. But if you are just joining us, an important conversation about how far societies drift before they fracture. More than 6 months on from the Bondi Massacre, the Royal Commission continues today and it's analysing the possible failures of leadership and the signs that allowed violence when warnings appear to have been ignored. Our special guest today says anti-Semitism is never only about Jews. He says it threatens a democratic society and reveals how a nation responds to danger before it reaches its door. Michael Scott is our special guest. He's founder of the 2023 Foundation, a charity dedicated to combating anti-Semitism, a 30-year veteran of the Australian Army, including two tours of Afghanistan. You can join our conversation on 1-800-316-316. You can send us a text on 0-447-488-316. Hey, we'll take a call in just a few moments. But Michael, when we're talking about living in this land today, you say this is a day of historical significance and the choices that we make today are going to affect the tomorrow for our kids. That really is an important element when we think about things not so selfishly, but thinking about the generations to come.
13: Very true. I think that after the Iron Curtain came crashing down in the late 80s, early 90s, a lot of us hope that Francis Fukuyama was right when he wrote about an end of history, this idea that the petty squabblings of the past were only in the past, that Western liberalism had won out. But unfortunately, there's malevolent elements, both externally and internally, that have got other ideas. And you know, as John Stuart Mill reminds us, while war is an ugly thing, it's not the ugliest of things. We only need to imagine what peace as defined by Al-Qaeda, Islamic State, or the Muslim Brotherhood may look like, whether that be in the Middle East or even in parts of Australia, to understand that ours are values at risk, ours are values that must be defended.
0: Okay. Since 2023, we have been subjected to, here in Australia, reports on our media and perhaps less of more recent times, but all of those protests that have been on the streets. I want to ask you about the way that Australians have taken up the cause of the Palestinians, because you call this a Palestinian-ism. How do you describe the way so many Australians have been captured by Palestinian-ism and have actually turned their backs on the Jewish people?
13: Yeah, I think that there's been a long march through our institutions for about the last 35 years. It's actually a difficult reality that institutions that I'm a 50-year-old, trusted for most of my life, like the United Nations, like the International Committee of the Red Cross, like Amnesty International, like the Australian Broadcasting Corporation, like the Australian Labor Party, I grew up in a Hawke Labor household, that they've been overtaken by people with an agenda, activists, intersectionalists, social Marxists, Islamists, and that's a real problem. And I've been the slow-boiled frog in Australia, where having lived in Jerusalem, Israel's eternal capital, for 27 months from July 2019 to September 2021, when I came back into Australia and I listened to my source of truth, the Australian Broadcasting Corporation, I thought, Houston, we've got a big problem here, because what has just been represented to me is so inconsistent with my lived experience. It's not news, it was ideology that was inconsistent with my recent experience. What else am I being hoodwinked over? And rather than verbally carrying that argument, I back it up with a couple of books that people can look through, read in, to make a determination as to why I am so motivated, exercising my agency for the good of Australia that I hope in time to bequeath to my children.
0: Okay, 1-800-316-316 to join in our conversation. Let's take another call. Adam is in Marysville in Victoria. Adam, welcome along.
14: Well, hey, Neil. Hey, Michael. How are you?
0: Doing good.
14: I hope the weather's a lot better up there in Brisbane.
0: Well, I think you're in for a bit of bad weather over these next few days. Some of Queensland's going to be a little bit preserved from that. Hey, on to our conversation here. What's caught your imagination, Adam?
14: I just think for those of us with Judeo-Christian faith, if you look through the whole Bible, the Old Testament, everybody was trying to annihilate the Jews, and then into the New Testament with Christians being killed, and nothing. And then you got the Holocaust, and then you got this situation that's going on presently with the Israel and all that in Israel. But it's also the anti-Semitism is. And also attack on our Judeo-Christian faith, like marriage and all that, is also stepped into our just general lives, and even onto the sporting arena.
0: Yeah, it's like there's a perfect storm of attack in some sense on a lot of different dimensions, and we're focusing on one of those today. Michael, as you're hearing Adam's heart here, what's your response?
13: Mate, thank you for calling in, Adam. Thank you for being you. You have more agency than maybe you appreciate. Keep being you. Keep your light shining, because these are darkening times. Australia needs upstanders like you to read in and exercise your agency in this very difficult moment. Thank you.
0: Okay. Thanks so much for your call, Adam. Our talkback line's open on 1-800-316-316. You can send us a text on 0447-488-316. Text or two here. One is are you aware of? But Charles in WA, Charles, thanks for sending a text. Charles says, is Michael Scott aware of Gad Saad's concepts of suicidal empathy and civilization seppuku? Now, I think I'm not reading a typo there, but are you familiar with either of those concepts at all, Michael?
13: Mate, I sure am. Gad Saad has written a couple of fabulous books, the last one being Suicidal Empathy. And I actually use that in some of my oratory, that we don't need to commit suicide as a society to demonstrate our empathy. Good people are being manipulated by people with an agenda. And if I could just endorse that point, Gad Saad, who is a Jewish fellow that was born in Lebanon, that has lived in Canada for quite some time. Tellingly, Gad Saad no longer believes that Canada is a safe place for a Jewish academic, and he's about to move to the United States. And one of the things I am seeing across the whole of the comfortable, complacent, and historically illiterate West is that what we're seeing in Australia, criminal abuse and a normalisation of anti-Semitism by failures at the federal government and other levels, that this is not getting better unless people like us stand up and exercise our agency.
0: Wonderful. Thanks so much for that text, Charles, in WA, 1-800-316-316 to join our talkback conversation, 0447-488-316 to send us a text. I did say no holds barred. Michael from Bowen in Queensland says, good morning, Neil and Michael. Do you think that the leadership of Australia and United Kingdom are committing an act of treason, siding with Islam and not with the best interests of the Australian and United Kingdom people? There's an interesting one to throw you into the deep end. Michael, what are your thoughts for Michael in Bowen?
13: Yeah, look, Michael, it's on my mind. And I think that if we judge the decisions here and now from 20 years' time, I believe that we will conclude that the current government in Australia, the Albanese government, the Starmer Labor government in the UK, as well as the Carney government in Canada, will be judged worse than the Chamberlain government in the late 1930s in the United Kingdom. I am so concerned about the lack of leadership at the federal level that it took me out of a 32-year career in the Australian Army to exercise my agency and my new unique value proposition as being as a very unusual non-Jew, having lived in Israel, seconded from the Australian Army to a UN mission, and seeing not only Israel, but up in Lebanon, Syria, Jordan and Egypt. And I'm determined to do everything I can to help combat anti-Semitism through education and lived experience.
0: Thanks, Michael in Bowen, for sending your text. Let's take another call. You can be part of our talkback conversation on 1-800-316-316. Karen is in Slacks Creek in Queensland. Hey, Karen, welcome.
15: Hi.
0: Karen, what are your thoughts?
15: Well, yeah, I couldn't agree with the other guy more, who had spent so long in Israel. It's all of the things that we're told are just not true. And as a, I've been there twice myself, and I just love it, and I'll be going back, God willing. But in terms of the Labor Party, I was a staunch supporter, and so is my parents, but they have totally lost the plot. They are not the party that, and he's alluded to that too, how they've been just infiltrated. We would rely on the ABC for authentic and unbiased reporting, and that's just not there. It's not there.
0: Karen, good thoughts, good contribution for our conversation. Michael, what's your response for Karen?
13: Karen, bless you. Thank you for having traveled to the Holy Land. I think one of the best ways that we can overcome misinformation in the synthetic environment is upstanders like you that can have that quiet conversation with friends, allies adjacent about your lived experience. And one of the wonderful things with you as a bringer of light is that a little bit of light can dispel a whole lot of darkness. And something I tell my friends is that it's not a good use of our emotional energy trying to get into a fight with a hater. Think about who those people are that we could have a quiet conversation with and help them understand what people like you, Karen, have actually seen in the Holy Land. I think what we're facing at the moment is a worsening set of circumstances where I see parallels like the 1930s. And one of the examples that really resonated with me is that I've read all of Winston Churchill's works. And when my children were very young, I remember sitting on a couch in a childcare facility reading Winston Churchill step by step. That was a gathering of articles he wrote from about the mid-1930s through to 1940, when he became the Prime Minister. No one wanted to hear from him in the mid-1930s, but then he was proven correct. And so keep shining your light. Look at speaking with, you know, just one person per week. That's 52 in a year. And as the circumstance gets worse, and I hope it is otherwise, but I do believe the circumstance is worsening, that opens up the opportunity for people to come in and say, Karen, please tell me more about what it was actually like in Israel. And that opens up the opportunity for you to debunk some of the misinformation that we hear from the ABC and other legacy media that have so let us down in the last couple of years.
0: Wonderful. Karen, thanks for your great contribution. 1-800-316-316. Let's take another call. Chris is in Melbourne. Hey, Chris, welcome.
16: Good day, Neil and Michael. Yeah, I just want to say most of the anti-Semitism has obviously been driven by the Palestinian situation in the recent years, and it's just overgrown into everything else. And Netanyahu has just come out and said there will be no Palestinian state from the river to the sea. So that's why I think it's Christian leaders who are very weak. They have not impressed upon the fact that Israel belongs to the Jews. When in Psalm 132, God says, I have desired Zion for my resting place, my dwelling place forever. I don't think there's any doubt. So, you know, it's like if the Muslims are fighting against that, they're trying to prove that the God of the Bible is wrong. And that is why they want to get Israel out of there. That is why they want to dwell there themselves. So, you know, it's on, you know, the Christian leaders should really push that point, because the eternal dwelling place of believers, Messianic believers, Jew and Gentile, is Jerusalem.
0: Good thoughts, Chris. Response from Michael.
13: Mate, thank you, Chris, for shining your light in this. One of the things I have said to many fellow Australians is that me standing up publicly and unapologetically with Israel facing existential threats is that that doesn't mean that I don't have a heart to Levantine Arabs, which the world is now talking about as Palestinians. But as a father, one of the things that I explain is that if your toddler is having a tantrum, they must not get a bowl of ice cream, because we're incentivizing bad behavior. And if we look at the challenge of the last 80 years objectively, there's only ever been one side that has sought peace and coexistence. That's the Jewish state. The other side has only ever wanted Judenrein and endless litigation of conflict, Judenrein being a world without Jews. And I say no on that, not only from a theological perspective, but also a cultural and values perspective. My big fear is that should Israel fall, and in my first book I contemplated the unthinkable, that is the Jewish state losing this existential war, in my judgment the whole world tips into another dark age, and I explain that. But of course, if Israel remains strong, why all of our nations such as Australia and the comfortable, complacent and historically illiterate West, where so many of us are walking around with a God-sized hole in our heart, Israel may become the modern manifestation of Masada, where we think of the nonsense that the Jewish state was subjected to recently by Europe when it came to Eurovision, trying to boycott artists. If that was translated into commodities, Israel would be terribly isolated. And so I believe that everyone of faith and this wonderful station, the wonderful people listening into, it's time for our light to shine, to actually stand up and to look at having a conversation to those friends that we might have known for decades and help educating them into the challenges that we're facing, because Australia really is in a dark way. Even after Bondi on the 14th of December 2025, statistically, anti-Semitism has increased in the 6 months since 14th of December. It was horrible before. It's even worse now. And our Jewish brothers and sisters, fellow Australians, are subjected to the worst victim blaming our species has yet seen. It's paralleled perhaps only to the persecution of the early Christians a couple of thousand years ago. And back to us, we all have agency to exercise. If not us, who? If not now, when?
0: Chris in Melbourne, thank you so much for your call. Steve in Adelaide sent us a text. Michael, he says, "Hi there, I just want to thank your guest speaker, Michael, for all the years of service. And I've been saying for a long while now that East does not mix with West, and I think you would understand what I'm saying here." For Steve in Adelaide, a thought there around East and West not mixing, Michael?
13: It's a real challenge. Samuel T. Huntington described in A Clash of Civilizations and the Remaking of the World Order this about 30 years ago. He was pilloried at the time, but maybe he's proven correct. But hope springs eternally to me. I know Muslims that do not subscribe to Sharia law. I'm not speaking in terms of that civilizational divide. We need to wrap our arms against the reasonable people that want to adhere to Australian values. And I think if we can offer a path to give them a voice, so that they can call out the worst amongst themselves, that is a step in the right direction. But let's not gild the lily here. What we have not seen is a public admonition from some of the Muslim groups that I hoped would have stood up and said, we renounce these monsters within our society and we need to clean up this problem by looking within before we look without. That hasn't happened yet in Australia, and our whole nation is the worse off as a consequence.
0: Thanks so much for that text, Steve. Time's running short. You list a lot of failures in your new book, Michael Scott. Let me just list those failures. We haven't got time to unpack them all. You say there was an early stage failure, ignoring the rising anti-Semitism. There was intellectual failure. Our universities legitimized harmful ideas. You say there's a narrative failure, the media distorting or softening the reality of what was happening. You said there's political failure, leaders who are avoiding decisive action. There's legal and civic failure, allowing dangerous rhetoric to spread, and moral failure at the deepest level, the loss of shared standards of right and wrong. Let me just bring in what thoughts you might have for the Christian church and for Christian believers listening to us right now. In all of these failures, and as you say, anti-Semitism is not getting better, it's deepening. In all of those failures, there'll be failures of the church, the institutional church, and of Christian believers. What's your heart, your encouragement for listeners right now as to what they might do to be ready for what is coming?
13: Yeah, look, we will win in the end. If we're not winning at a point in time, it's not the end. Your dear listeners are people of faith and values, Western values. You are demonstrating through your conviction and through your faith day in and day out something that the majority of Australia have moved away from, and at our peril. As you've listed, this failures at the government institutional level. We don't get overwhelmed. We just take a deep breath and we look at exercising our agency where we can. And it may just be sharing a problem to halve a problem. If every one of your listeners can look at just having a conversation with one person a week, that points to a logarithmic improvement in the current mess. We will get on top of this. But my fear is it's going to get worse before it gets better.
0: Okay, we have to put a line under the number of calls we can take. Thanks to those who are waiting. Thanks to everyone who called in, made a contribution for what is a very valuable conversation. And I might just say, while I haven't read Michael's new book,

0: Our guest, he's the founder of the 2023 Foundation. 2023, of course, the year that happened, the dreadful massacre in Israel. There's a website. You can check that out at 2023foundation.org.au. I've been mentioning these books. The one we're talking about today, the new release, When Our Light is Tested. The Bondi Massacre and the Choices Ahead. You might want to also check out the earlier book that Michael wrote, A Light Still Burns, Israel and the Values Worth Defending. Michael, thank you so much for taking some time to share your thoughts, your insights and your heart with listeners on 2020 today.
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0: 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That conversation is coming just ahead.
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1: Let's get back to a very important dimension in every community. 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Well, we talk a lot about pro-life issues in relation to abortion. And we love to take special note of amazing organisations that support women going through pregnancy with help and encouragement. Lara Malin is CEO of Pregnancy Help Australia. Also joining us is Sally Alford, who is the coordinator of the National Helpline for Pregnancy Help Australia. First of all, Lara, welcome along to you.
2: Thank you, Neil. Lovely to be here.
1: And Sally, a special welcome along to you.
3: Hi, Neil. Thank you very much for having us.
1: Hey, Lara, a surprise, unexpected pregnancy. How do you describe the emotional roller coaster that so many women experience in that moment?
2: Yeah, well, look, I mean, recently I've been thinking of someone really just out at sea, you know, they're in a big storm, but you could always look at a tornado or just someone being totally caught out in the middle of wild, stormy sea or wild weather. Everything's getting turned upside down in life. That's how it feels in the middle of an unexpected, disruptive change.
1: And when you're in the middle of that storm, making wise, considered decisions, not always easy, and it's not always easy to invite others into your decision-making.
2: Exactly. And the thing there is, too, that by nature, we often are in a bit of a panic when we're faced with that. And so if you don't have resources or people to call or places to go that are going to actually understand that survival response that you're in and really give you the space to talk and say, just regulate a little bit so that you can actually begin to think clearly, then it's very easy to make quick decisions. And often we will hear that in this space where you'll hear someone's found out they're pregnant, and within 30 minutes to an hour, they may have made the decision.
1: And you know, we live in an environment, don't we? It's so abortion oriented that a lot of women who find themselves with that surprise pregnancy, they assume there's a particular narrative that they go along with, and looking for other options is not always where those women are at. But you create a wonderful opportunity, Lara.
2: Yeah, well, a lot of people across Australia, and we term that Pregnancy Help Australia because anyone out there offering community support, there are many people out there in this space creating those beautiful hubs of love, spaces where women and men can come to have a look and explore and see what opportunities are there.
1: Sally Alford, you're coordinating the National Helpline. Oftentimes, those who are on duty are the front line, and they're greeting women who are in the middle of these storms in their life. What are you finding? What are you hearing?
3: Yeah, that's right, Neil. We've got a wonderful team. Our volunteers are about 15 to 20 on a given day, and we're open 365 days a year. So we're busy. We're getting two or three calls a day on average, and what we're sort of hearing is people wanting to reach out for a compassionate, non-judgmental ear. Often they come with a lot of confusing messages, the overwhelm that Lara was talking about. People giving them a lot of advice and a lot of opinions. So they want to be able to just push everything aside and have that safe space so they can put in front of themselves and hear themselves say the things that matter deeply to them. And sometimes once they've calmed down and they're out of that trauma response, they can really begin to develop the sense of their self that hasn't been heard yet. And that can often be a little quiet voice that says something about their desire to be a mother or overcoming some of the difficulties.
1: And Lara, we've spoken about this before, around this idea that people can assume that anyone who has any Christian connection at all can appear to be very judgmental in the way that they approach a surprise pregnancy. And it must be so refreshing when they hear from your team that there is a non-judgmental listening ear that's ready to help.
2: Yeah, well, we're definitely outside of the pro-life, pro-choice debate. We really sit there as a social safety support network, and that's what we believe. We believe when a mother is nurtured, and that's through pregnancy especially, that's where she herself can be nurtured to become that mother. And if she's in difficult situations, or she's on her own, or she's having relationship issues, it just makes sense that women need to be nurtured in their pregnancy. And so that's all we're about, but we're also about not imposing, you know, so it's always about being free from coercion and giving them the opportunity to have that liberty as well, to see that what is really possible.
1: When you are in the middle of the storm, the coercion thing speaks very loudly, doesn't it?
2: Well, naturally, that human response of just falling into the fear, and as we know, fear is a very powerful voice of its own, where you get tempted to have a look at the glass half full. So it's very important that we have people in the community and in the churches and in every community space to be able to know, well, what is the way to have a compassionate conversation with someone who is going through an unexpected disruptive change? And we're in the pregnancy sphere, but we really walk alongside people every day that are facing a despairing situation.
1: I know so many will be surprised, but that telephone call may be the first connection, but you've got something somewhere up to 40 centres, your little hubs of love across the country. How does that number look these days? Is my figure outdated?
2: It is. There is probably about 11 or 12 actually in development. I haven't done the stats for this year yet, but we're up to around 50 now, 50 locations. So it just keeps growing. And of course, that's another big part of what Pregnancy Help Australia does. We need to make sure we can help to train and equip and support and encourage and be there to mentor these services as they develop, because that's a journey in itself. And behind every centre is a founder and a small team who have birthed that centre, and they need support as well. So we support each other so that we can then really support the beautiful women and families that come to us for assistance.
1: Sally, you're the first connection on the phone usually. You can give that support on the phone too, but do you try pretty hard to connect them to someone in their community or close by where there can be a face-to-face, you know, an embrace for not, you know, not needing to go through this whole thing on your own?
3: It's such an important part of the process. A lot of our callers are quite isolated. So to be able to reconnect to their local community, it builds that sense of security. And it's often just a wonderful part of, and that lovely surprise that here I am pregnant, I've jumped out in this with this courage, and I've reached out for more help, and now I'm involved in programs, meeting other mums, involved in play groups, and absolutely that community is rebuilt around this really courageous decision.
1: You know, I just can't overstate just how significant the work is that the two of you do, because literally you're getting lives back on track, even saving lives in the process. When you get together, do you reflect on just how valuable the work is that you do in Pregnancy Help Australia?
2: We definitely see it as, you know, you're just talking to Sally and I at the moment, and I think Sally would say the same as I. There's like a large network. There's about 50 coordinators out there, and then they've got their own team of volunteers under them. Sally's got her 17 or so volunteers on the helpline as well. Then we've got the directors of PHA. So it's such a unified effort. And the beautiful thing about a network is that we also then can network with the clinical care and make sure that clients can connect with clinical care that's like-minded and, yeah, at the right and specialised in this kind of high need situation. And, you know, that's where it all comes together, just this sense of unity. What we have here is a huge, unified, mobilised group who care, and they're going to do all they can to wrap around these women and families.
1: Well, you do an amazing job. And, you know, for Pregnancy Help Australia, as you say, somewhere up around 50 centres or hubs of love, as you call them, all around the country. And I know you're in every state and territory. How do you get funded? I mean, is there room for a few people to draw alongside and send a few dollars your way, Lara?
2: There definitely is. We rely on private donations. So that's, yeah, it really is just providence that we're relying on. We're relying on people out there, your listeners that have got us this far who may have donated. Thank you very much. What you've achieved and what you're a part of is what you're seeing here, this incredible response, is a coordinated response, because it's all well and good to say, hey, you need to, you know, we care about you. But if you say someone's got an option to keep their baby, to continue their pregnancy, and then you don't have the supports underneath, it's not really an option. So your listeners are helping us do that. But, yeah, we definitely need donations to keep going.
1: And I know you'd love to see little hubs of love in every town all around Australia. And there may be some right now who can connect with you and say, how do I set one of those up in my town? Let me give the website, pregnancyhelpaustralia.org.au. That's pregnancyhelpaustralia.org.au. I might mention the National Helpline too. The number is 1300 139 313, and that will direct you to the closest centre. You can also send a text if you're wanting to write down a text number. It's 0483 952 605. And Pregnancy Help Australia, a national charity, birthed back in 1979, and people can call or text 24 hours 7 days a week and receive referral and local support. Just an amazing work that the two of you are involved in. Lara Malin is the leader, the CEO of Pregnancy Help Australia. Sally Alford, coordinator of the National Helpline. Thank you so much, ladies, for the good work that you do. And, you know, let's hope that there's listeners who can connect with you on all sorts of different levels, including those who might be going through their own surprise pregnancy right now. Thanks for being with us, Lara and Sally.
2: Thank you so much, Neil. Thank you, Neil.
1: 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Our series is on the Book of Ruth. Today we're talking about commitment and surrender. That's just ahead.

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4: We're working our way through some of those wonderful elements of the book of Ruth in the Old Testament. Camille, you've been teaching widely on Ruth of just recent times. One of the very special things about Ruth is her relationship with Naomi, her mother-in-law.
5: Well, the relationship with Naomi is very special. Apparently, both Orpah and Ruth, the two daughters-in-law, had a very great regard for Naomi. Why that is the case, I don't know, but I suspect part of the reason is, unlike today, back then they may have even lived in the same dwelling and therefore had a cooperative, happy, loving partnership of running a household together. Or it just may be that Naomi was a particularly good woman, maybe very loving, maybe very kind, who knows? It doesn't say. But the key thing that I want to point out is that both of them were willing to leave everything to follow Naomi. It could be that even though Naomi wasn't in spiritually tip-top shape, she had enough of God in her life to shine like a bright light in the midst of the dark Moabite night. And the other thing is, there'll come this point where even though the three husbands are dead, redemption begins the moment both Naomi and Ruth surrender to God, because that's what we're always meant to do, Neil, that no matter what we face in life, let's not battle it on our own. There's a God in heaven who knows and cares, therefore we surrender to him. Because unlike a human surrender, surrendering to God is no defeat. It is actually a glorious victory, and Ruth and Naomi do precisely that.
4: When we are struck by tragedy, sometimes we're fearful that our world will fall to pieces. Is there a message in this relationship between Ruth and Naomi and their commitment to one another that when tragedy strikes, that something beautiful can come out of the ashes?
5: There is that promise in Romans 8:28 that all things work together for the good of those that love God, who are called according to his purpose. It's an important verse, a wonderful verse, sometimes misunderstood. I say this, Ruth and Naomi lost almost everything. I say almost because they lost husbands, they lost land, they lost wealth. But they didn't lose God. They didn't completely lose hope. And in fact, they had renewed hope. And because they committed and submitted to each other, as it were, that was the beginning of redemption. So a life principle for all of us is that whether it's in times of tragedy or times of blessing, we need to surrender to God. Because whenever God is in the picture, there's life and there's health, and there's every good and perfect gift.
4: Do we see a message in the tragedies that we face because of the way that Ruth and Naomi faced their own tragedy and loss?
5: what we can do with all that, Ruth and Naomi's tragedy and loss, is they went through a terrible, terrible valley. However, once having surrendered and then committed to God, as we're going to see here with Ruth, she basically tells in verse 16, where you go, I will go, and your people will be my people, and your God will be my God. In essence, Ruth became simultaneously a migrant from Moab to Israel, and she became a convert from polytheism to the monotheism of the God of Israel. So she's a migrant and a convert. That surrender and that commitment will also be the genesis of not just her redemption, not just Naomi's redemption, but all of our redemption.
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7: Hey, time is up for me today. 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We are just a couple of minutes out from Vision National News, and Jen Spiker is joining you after the news. 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
1: In this bulletin, Liberal MPs rejecting calls for a party rebrand and the Greens pushing for all teenage workers to receive super. With the details, I'm Jaden James. Senior Liberals argue good policy will help them win the next federal election, not a rebrand of the party. Western Sydney MP Melissa McIntosh says the Liberals need to articulate what they stand for to improve their standing among voters. Liberal Senator Jane Hume says it's not a rebrand that's needed, but the ability to hold the Albanese government to account.
2: Kick them out at the next election, and the only way we can do that is by presenting a credible plan for Australia's future, and we do that with a credible team to do it.
1: Latest opinion polls show the party is struggling against One Nation and Labor. The Greens are pushing for the federal government to ensure teenagers earn superannuation even if they work less than 30 hours a week. A number of big employers already pay under 18 workers their super, but at least 500,000 teenagers are missing out. Greens Senator David Shoebridge says it's important the government rectifies this measure.
3: If you're doing the same work, you should get paid the same rate. Why is it that teenagers are getting literally cheated out of their superannuation? They're putting the hours in. They've got a retirement like everybody else. So I don't think employers should get a freebie, particularly these big employers.
1: The change would cost businesses about $1 billion. Qantas customers who were denied refunds during the pandemic will soon receive notices about how they can apply for compensation. Ecolaw is sending communications to travellers who received flight credits instead of refunds between 2020 and 2022. Lawyer Andrew Paul says more than 1 million people are potentially eligible for a payment.
4: If they do receive a text message or an email from Ecolaw, please do take it seriously and come forward and claim their settlement entitlement.
1: After Ecolaw and Piper Alderman brought a class action case against Qantas, the airline has agreed to pay $105 million in settlement. Unions are calling on Australia's Work, Health and Safety Regulator to investigate a waste management company over alleged workplace violations. The TWU claims Cleanaway failed to notify Comcare about a chemical exposure incident which left a female worker with permanent blindness. The Australian Christian Lobby has made a submission to the Royal Commission on Anti-Semitism that focuses on the role played by Islamic theology. It called for an inquiry into how much money Muslim nations are investing in Australian universities. ACL CEO Michelle Pierce told Vision Radio the Emirate of Qatar has poured billions of dollars into US institutions.
5: Part of our submission also is calling on the government to look into the funding that's pouring into Australian universities. Is it a coincidence that we're seeing the rise of anti-Semitism come from universities, that billions of dollars from the Middle East is pouring into those universities? Or is there a direct correlation between the rise of anti-Semitism in our institutions and the funding?
1: Ms. Pierce said Jewish Australians still feel very vulnerable. That's the latest news. Sport is next.
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1: In sport, seventh seed Novak Djokovic has claimed a four-set victory to round out day one at Wimbledon. Craig Gabriel is there.
6: The roof was closed over the centre court. It took about 10 minutes to get into place during the Novak Djokovic-Ru Yibing match. It was getting dark, so to finish, they switched the lights on when the roof closed, and Djokovic sealed a 6-4, 5-7, 6-4, 6-4 victory. Coco Gauff and Mira Andreeva advanced. Jannik Sinner had a shaky start to his title defence, going five sets, and there were a few upsets, like Andrei Rublev, Cam Norrie and Casper Ruud. Daniil Medvedev and Jess Pegula are through, as is Arina Sabalenka.
1: Craig Gabriel reporting. And in soccer, there's been a major upset at the World Cup, with four-time champions Germany sent packing by Paraguay. That's the latest Vision National News. I'm Jaden James.
0: Psalm 133, verse 1 says, "Behold, how good and pleasant it is for brethren to dwell together in unity." 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
1: Time now for a look at the weather. A broad band of rain, showers and storms within a low pressure is impacting southwest Queensland, western New South Wales, Victoria and entering Tasmania. A cold front is bringing gusty showers and storms to southwest WA. Coastal showers within onshore winds are affecting north coastal Queensland. In the capital cities, Sydney with a top of 20 degrees with a late shower, a rainy day in Melbourne, 17, Brisbane 23 with showers easing, in Perth with a possible thunderstorm, a top of 17, Adelaide 17 with a clearing shower, Canberra a rainy day, 15, Hobart also a rainy day, 14 degrees, and in Darwin a top of 30 degrees with a clearing shower. 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
7: G'day, I'm Jen. It's really great to have your company today. I will just mention, because it's worth a mention, I've got For King and Country's latest single to play for you in the next hour. All right, let's take a quick look at a location in New South Wales where you can hear Vision Christian Radio. We are heard right around the country. Taking its name from an Aboriginal word that means entrance to waters is the town of Nambucca Heads. It's in the mid-north coast region of New South Wales and has a population of over 7,000 people. Nambucca Heads has actually got one of the oldest surf life-saving clubs in Australia. Today, Nambucca Heads, it is a popular holiday spot and a retirement destination as well. Sounds like a lovely spot to retire, doesn't it? By the beach, Vision Christian Radio, it can be heard on 87.6 FM in Nambucca Heads. And if we take a look at the weather for that part of New South Wales today, a clearing shower today and headed for a top of 20 degrees. These words can be found in the Bible in the New Testament in the book of John. This is John 8 and verse 12. Jesus talked to the people saying, "I'm the light of the world. Whoever follows me won't walk in darkness, but will have the light of life." That is John chapter 8 and verse 12.
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7: Welcome to Tuesday's Live Lounge. We are going way back for Matthew West first up to the title track of an album that he brought out in 2008, Something to Say. Be listening for the name of the Christian music artist that gets a mention in this song, because that is who is bringing us the second song on the Live Lounge today. It's Matthew West on Vision's Live Lounge with Something to Say.
8: Wake up.

miss you. If you disappeared, see your life is the song that you sing, and the whole wide world is listening. Come on, put your hands together like this. I said your life is the song that you sing, and the whole wide world is listening, right? See, the answer to the question is, the answer to the question is, you were created by God, and your life is a gift. How many of you believe that we got something to say? Make some noise, huh? Yeah, na na na na na na na na na na na na na na na na. Can you clap and sing at the same time? Let's see. Come on. Na na na na na na na. Oh, you can do it. You can clap.

0: On the Live Lounge on Vision, it is Toby Mac and a live recording of Help Is On The Way, Maybe Midnight. The God of all creation rolling up his sleeves on your behalf. That's part of the picture in that song, God rolling up his sleeves again. Well, the Message paraphrase edition of the Bible, it actually says God has rolled up his sleeves in the book of Isaiah and says all the nations can see his holy muscled arm. Everyone from one end of the earth to the other sees him at work doing his salvation work. And in the ESV version of the Bible, it refers to the Lord bearing his holy arm before all the nations. Now, Matthew Henry's commentary talks about that holy arm being stretched out in purity and justice, in defense of holiness and in pursuance of his promise, that all the world benefits from it in the salvation that he's brought about through Jesus. The word for today, our daily devotion, it can be heard shortly here on Vision. And then I've got music from a beautiful mum of seven kids.
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6: Consider Ecclesiastes 9 and verse 10. Whatever your hand finds to do, do it with all your might. Today we look at the fifth of the spiritual pathways, the activist pathway. When you're on this spiritual pathway, you have a high level of energy. This may be one of your favorite scriptures. Whatever your hand finds to do, do it with all your might. But one of the dangers of relating to God best through the activist pathway is that a big chunk of your motivation can be self-fulfillment and self-satisfaction. That's why Paul wrote, "Since you are so eager to have the special abilities the Spirit gives, seek those that will strengthen the whole church." That's in 1 Corinthians chapter 14. When you're an activist, you love a fast-paced, problem-filled, complex, strenuous way of life. At the end of the day, you want to be able to say, "I used every ounce of effort and zeal at my disposal, and it's all for you, God." One biblical example of an activist is Nehemiah. When he heard that the walls of his beloved Jerusalem were in ruins, he wept, he prayed, he petitioned the king for resources to rebuild them, and then he rolled up his sleeves and he went to work. If you're an activist, you need a cause. Without it, your spiritual life will stagnate. But here's a word of caution. Don't get so excited about your cause that you run over people or exploit them. And here's another word of caution. If you're an activist, you may have a hard time discerning God's true calling from your own strong impulses to action. If that's the case, take added time to pray and hear from God and have a qualified friend in your life whose counsel you trust. Spiritual Pathways Part 5. That's Vision's Word for today.
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Vision, Christian Radio, Phil Wickham and Crowder there with It Really Is Amazing Grace. We also heard mum to seven kids now, Francesca Battistelli, with This Could Change Everything. Hello, my name's Jen Spiker. I hope your Tuesday's going okay. Bit of conversation in the media this week about CTE. Okay, now what does CTE stand for? Okay, I will have a go at this one. Chronic traumatic encephalopathy. It's a degenerative brain disease from repeated head injuries. So things like concussions, but even small hits to the head can contribute. Now it's in the media in light of the death of a young semi-professional footballer, 23-year-old Nick Loudon, and an interview that the ABC have done with his family. And on the weekend, I actually watched the movie Concussion with two of my teenagers. And that movie is based on the true story of Dr. Bennett Omalu, who actually discovered CTE in the brain of an American football player who he conducted an autopsy on. And it showed that after this discovery, there was a lot of pushback. He received a lot of pushback, this doctor, from the NFL in America following that discovery. And the NFL as an organisation actually tried to dismiss his findings. And watching the AFL spokesperson on this ABC interview about CTE, yeah, it just kind of gave me the same kind of vibe as watching the NFL reps trying to dismiss CTE. Yeah, it was quite interesting actually. The brain is really precious. Our brains, they're really precious. They've just been made in an absolutely amazing way, and I think that they are actually worth protecting. I think there are further conversations that need to happen in sport. Yes, we want to keep our sport because we love our sport. But yeah, seriously, I think there are some more convos that need to happen. Did you know that there are around 86 billion neurons in your brain sending messages every day? Yeah, the way that you have been created, it really is something. It's a bit like a miracle, hey? Be King and Country's latest single coming up after this one from Katie Nicole.

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0: On Vision, it is for King and Country and their latest single, Miracle, which will feature on their new album, The Most Beautiful Colours. That album is going to drop 18th of September. There'll be a lot of people looking forward to the 18th of September. 10-second sneak peek into their next single, which will release from that album. Their next single drops July 10, so next week. On for King and Country social media, you'll find that 10-second preview. The song is titled, What If I Told You? And worth a mention too, for King and Country, their documentary, No Turning Back, it is now finally able to be viewed in your lounge room on your big screen, or for some of us on our smaller computer screens. No Turning Back, the For King and Country documentary. It is now available to view on Amazon here in Oz. Foundations is coming up in just a moment here on Vision, where we're going to take a look at the Jewish foundations of our Christian faith with Rob and Mandy.
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2: 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Foundations.
3: I got to qualify, say to a devout Jewish, my dad is, every word and every single solitary word and letter has incredible purpose and significance. To the Jewish mind, there are no superfluous words in Scripture.
2: Foundations. 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With Robbo Robinson and Mandy Warby.
4: Generally, when we read the Bible, we read it like a narrative. And often, if a phrase is repeated or a word is used multiple times, we can mistakenly think that the writers of the Bible could have done with a broader vocabulary. However, to the Jewish mind, when a word or theme repeats itself, it means something exciting is hiding underneath, and it's time to start digging.
3: Absolutely. But can I tell you that I actually understand that frustration? One of my favourite subjects at school was English. And I can remember being taught right from the get-go, and when you want to write a story, you know, we'd have to write a creative story in school or something, and we were told not to use repetitious words. Mm-hmm. And the example given was, you know, something like Billy and Tommy went to the beach and they played in the water and then they built a sandcastle and then they stopped for lunch and then after lunch, they dug holes in the sand and then they waited for the waves to fill up the holes and then they looked for crabs and you get what I'm saying. There was just a whole lot of and then they and it's just this repetition that really doesn't add
4: need
3: to the story.
4: Need a bit of variety in the story.
3: Yeah, and I can remember one of the things that I really love is the use of a thesaurus. It really helped me in creative writing and expression to learn how to use different words that might have a same or similar meaning so you don't sound so repetitious. I've got to say that sometimes I've read the Bible and I've thought, oh my goodness, those guys could really do with a thesaurus because there's such a lot of repetition in it.
4: Really, it comes down to probably more of an Eastern versus Western mindset, though, doesn't
3: it? Yeah, for sure.
4: Different to
3: absolutely,
4: you know, just needing a thesaurus. I remember a little while back there was a verse that we were sharing in this program. And it was had that repetition in it. It was Jude 1:15, where it says, to execute judgment upon all and to convict all the ungodly of all their ungodly deeds, which they've done in an ungodly way, and of all the harsh things which ungodly sinners have spoken against them.
3: You get the impression that he was saying they were ungodly.
4: Mm, that's right.
3: Could that be because he used the word four times in a single sentence? Yeah, it's kind of like that. And you think, Jude, is there another way you could say ungodly?
4: Mm.
3: I mean, that's just my silly Greek Western-trained mind, you know, to a Jewish mind, they go, well, hang on a second, there's something really significant here. And the truth is, if you look up the actual meanings of the word ungodly that's been used four times in that verse, one of the usages is an adjective, twice the usage is as a feminine noun, and one use is that of a verb. So what Jude was trying to say was that they had ungodly hearts, they had ungodly behavior, they had ungodly attitudes, they had ungodly mindsets.
4: Yeah.
3: So the word ungodly is actually very broad and covers every single aspect of their lives. He's talking about people that were thoroughly on every level very, very ungodly.
4: Yeah.
3: But for those of us just reading the word ungodly, we kind of think, yeah, we get it, but no, we don't, not till you dig a little deeper.
4: Exactly.
3: It's really important.
4: I know in other programs we've talked about the different methods of interpretation. There was sort of four different layers that
3: kind of
4: dig down into this. And I think this is kind of the same example there, isn't it?
3: Yeah, it is. Because you know what? When you read a verse with a lot of repetitious words in it, once you've read, like if you're reading that verse from Jude, you kind of skip over the next three ungodlies because you've heard it the first time.
4: Yeah, that's right.
3: You know, you said, oh, okay, just quickly skim to the end of that because he's just repeating himself.
4: Mm.
3: But really, that's not wise to do that.
4: Yeah, there's a lot more depth in it,
3: isn't
4: there?
3: There is.
4: Yeah, so the levels that we've discussed in the past with the different methods of interpretation, we sort of start with the peshat, the plain meaning of the text, a remez, which is the hint of something deeper or a bit of a hidden or symbolic approach. The derash, is that, am I saying all these
3: right?
4: Yeah,
3: derash, you got that right. Yeah, you got it right.
4: Means derash. To look further for comparative meanings or similar occurrences. And then the sod is looking for secrets or mysteries, as in Kabbalah mysticism. So that's like the really deep
3: esoteric stuff, which we kind of say, steer clear of it, because it can be really quite problematic.
4: Yeah.
3: Yeah. No, you're right. You're absolutely right. There's all these different levels of interpretation. And so long as you don't break the primary rule of never compromising the plain meaning of the text, there's extraordinary gems, but you kind of got to dig. And that means where there's repetition, you got to start digging to find out why there's repetition and how they're connected.
4: It reminds me of the psalm that is really a great prayer for all of us, I guess, as we are studying God's word, Psalm 119, verse 18, which says, open my eyes that I may behold wonderful things from your law.
3: Oh, yeah, because once you start digging, you go, wow, how good is that? How wonderful is that? How amazing is that? You don't find it till you dig into the surface.
4: Yeah.
3: To the Jewish mind, I got to qualify, say to a devout Jewish mind, that is, every word and every single solitary word and letter has incredible purpose and significance. To the Jewish mind, there are no superfluous words in Scripture. Every single one of them is significant and important.
4: Well, I know that Dr. Chuck Misler used to speak about that, and he was quoted as saying, the Jewish rabbis have a quaint way of expressing this idea. They say that they will not understand the Scripture until Messiah comes. But when he comes, he will not only interpret each of the passages for us, he will interpret the very words. He will even interpret the very letters themselves. In fact, he will even interpret the spaces between the letters.
3: I tell you, I love Dr. Chuck Misler quotes. He was great. But when he said that, you can understand why, to the Jewish mind, there isn't a single tiny dot, no apostrophe, no space is insignificant or irrelevant in Scripture. It's all important. We should be spending our lives digging into this to understand it as best we can. And it would be really good to maybe look at Joseph, because there's some fantastic example in Joseph's life of repetition.
4: Yeah, well, just thinking about the dream that he had in Genesis 37. So if you read from verse 9, it says, now Joseph still had another dream related to his brothers and said, lo, I've had still another dream, and behold, the sun and the moon and 11 stars were bowing down to me. He related it to his father and to his brothers, and his father rebuked him and said to him, what is this dream that you've had? Shall I and your mother and your brothers actually come to bow ourselves down before you to the ground?
3: Now, you know what I really like about that is that his father actually interpreted his dream and gave the exact interpretation of what those symbols were.
4: It saves any confusion, doesn't it?
3: No confusion at all. So Jacob said basically that he, Jacob, and Rachel, which was Joseph's mum, and his brothers, which are the patriarchs of the nation of Israel, were the sun, the moon, and the stars.
4: That's right.
3: And here's the real kicker, because the sun, the moon, and the stars is actually mentioned again. It's mentioned in Revelation. And therefore you think, well, now I know what the interpretation is.
4: Exactly. It makes it a whole lot easier. So we read about this in Revelation 12, verse 1, that says, a great sign appeared in heaven, a woman clothed with the sun and the moon under her feet, and on her head a crown of 12 stars.
3: Now, when you know that Jacob interpreted those symbols as being Jacob, his wife, and his children, when you read that particular passage in Revelation, you go, okay, so it's Jacob and his wives, and it is all of his children, patriarchs. But here's the problem. Because of replacement theology, the official church throughout the centuries has claimed that that woman with the sun, the moon, and the stars is actually the church.
4: Yeah.
3: Now, if that is the case, then she's immoral, because she's supposed to be the untouched virgin bride of Christ, who hasn't actually married Christ yet, and here she is pregnant having a baby, which means she's been immoral. But if it's actually the nation of Israel, born from Jacob, his wives, and his 12 sons, from that nation a son was born, who was the son, the Messiah, and did the devil try to destroy him? Yes, he did. Mm. And yet God saved him. That makes so much more sense.
4: Exactly.
3: So therefore, where you've got this repeat, repeat, repeat, repeat, therefore we can look at Scripture, let Scripture interpret Scripture correctly, and we come to wonderful conclusions and get to really enjoy the amazing wonders that come from God's Word.
4: We're going to continue this in our next program, exploring this idea of repeat, repeat, repeat. Next time on Foundation.
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Natalie Lane with The Long Way on Vision. You know, I'm either singing along to that song or I'm kind of trying to hold back a tear because that song really hits me. You know, there is something of surrender in saying, take me down the long way if that's where I'm meant to be. Take me down the back roads, God, you know what's best for me. You know, maybe you have known the heart of walking through some unexpected back roads. You know, life doesn't always turn out the way we expect it to, even if we're following Jesus, right? Maybe you feel like that's where you're at today. Keep in mind our Vision Prayer team, they are here for you today. The number to call if you'd like to have a chat and ask for prayer is 1-800-772-936. 1-800-772-936. Vision's national news on the way soon. And just after the news, the spotlight, where I'm going to be highlighting a brand new podcast that we've added to our Vision app. It is called Warmly Wendy and is hosted by Wendy Francis. Wendy spent a number of years working with the Australian Christian Lobby. You can hear part of Wendy's new podcast on the spotlight coming up after the news. Jesus.

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1: Can you recall which country won the World Cup on this day, 2002? 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
0: Vision National News. 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
2: In this bulletin, the government considering changes to teenagers being paid super, and the ACCC suing Amazon Australia in the federal court. With more, I'm Jaden James. The federal government says it's open to paying superannuation to teenagers who work under 30 hours a week. Many big businesses already pay teens their super, but around 500,000 young people are currently missing out. The issue is being pushed by the Greens, who are expected to make it a priority in upcoming budget negotiations. Treasurer Jim Chalmers says the idea is not without merit.
3: I think this is a really important issue. In fact, I met with a delegation of young workers just last week, brought to Canberra by the SDA, because I do think this is a really important issue. We're engaging with unions, with the super sector, with young people.
2: The bid would affect firms including McDonald's, Woolworths and Hungry Jack's and small companies. The federal government is under pressure to sack the Climate Change Authority chair over a taxpayer-funded trip to Brazil. Matt Keane attended a climate conference where he appeared on a panel sponsored by his private employer. The opposition says there's a clear conflict of interest between Mr. Keane's roles. Amazon could be forced to repay its Australian annual Prime subscribers if it is found guilty of breaching unfair contract term laws. The consumer watchdog is taking the online retailer to court over allegations it used the terms to introduce ads on its Prime streaming services. ACCC Chair Gina Cass-Gottlieb claims annual subscribers who already paid an upfront cost were then forced to fork out an extra $3 monthly charge.
4: For the subscribers who did not want to pay more and continue to receive the service, we allege they received a lower quality service.
2: Amazon says it is reviewing the case. Brisbane's housing auction market has recorded the lowest clearance rate of any capital city. Cotality figures from this past weekend show only 39% of homes taken to auction in the River City found a buyer. Research Director Tim Lawless says Brisbane data has been lingering around the low 30% rate for more than a month.
5: I think we're in a bit of a perfect storm here of higher interest rates, very low levels of consumer sentiment. There's also been challenges around affordability and serviceability in Brisbane, given the fact that housing values are up about 85% in 5 years.
2: Sydney's auction clearance rate was its lowest since April 2020. Churches are on the front line of the relief effort in Venezuela's earthquake disaster zone. That's according to Joel Abel, the Australian manager of Convoy of Hope, whose teams are providing food, water and supplies to survivors. He told Vision Radio that churches actually thrive in these situations because they can be hands and feet of Jesus.
6: I mean, in these types of countries, it can be difficult, but I do find that churches really start to thrive in some of these situations where there is a bit of persecution, a bit of hardship. There's something about that trust that we have in Jesus that just motivates us, hey, when we find that we're under fire, and sometimes that's where it really starts to take off. So there are numbers of churches, and those churches have responded immediately.
2: Churches are offering a refuge for tens of thousands left homeless. That's the latest news. Sport is next.
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2: In sport, tennis's world number one Jannik Sinner has survived a five-set scare against his Serbian opponent to move into round two at Wimbledon, the Italian admitting he has some work to do before the next match.
8: Even though I returned very well, he was always playing the first ball very deep, where then I struggled a bit. But so that's something where we need, you know, to improve. Now we have one day tomorrow, which hopefully gives us, you know, a little bit time and the right rhythm to get back then the next day. And
2: meanwhile, Daria Kasatkina has locked in her spot on day one with a three-set win over wildcard Mimi Xu. That's the latest Vision National News. I'm Jaden James.
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2: Time now for a look at the weather. A broad band of rain, showers and storms within a low pressure is impacting southwest Queensland, western New South Wales, Victoria and entering Tasmania. A cold front is bringing gusty showers and storms to southwest WA. Coastal showers within onshore winds are affecting north coastal Queensland. In the capital cities, Sydney with a top of 20 degrees with a late shower, a rainy day in Melbourne, 17, Brisbane 23 with showers easing, in Perth with a possible thunderstorm, a top of 17, Adelaide 17 with a clearing shower, Canberra a rainy day, 15, Hobart also a rainy day, 14 degrees, and in Darwin a top of 30 degrees with a clearing shower. 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
9: For Elphinstone in Victoria, Vision can be heard on 88 FM. Now, the town was named after Mountstuart Elphinstone. He was a Scottish man who became the governor of Bombay in India, worked for the British government. Now, the town actually went by another name to start off with. It was originally known as Sawpoint Gully. Now, today, the Elphinstone area, it is known for growing apples and pears. Looking to the weather for that part of Victoria today, some rain expected today and getting up to a top of 14. These words from the Bible are found in the book of Hebrews. This is Hebrews 4 and verse 16. Let's have confidence to draw near to the throne of grace that we may receive mercy and find grace to help in time of need. That is Hebrews 4 and verse 16. On the spotlight today, which you will hear in just a moment here on Vision, I am highlighting a brand new podcast you'll find in our Vision app. Wendy Francis, who you may know for her time with the Australian Christian Lobby. Wendy has got a brand new podcast out. It is called Warmly Wendy. And today I'm going to feature part of her very first podcast episode. It is all about civil conversations.
0: It's almost that time of the year again. 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
12: The two worlds have merged. So I think the dehumanising process is interesting because I was in Israel in December and I went to the Nova Festival site and I was putting up an Instagram video about how sobering it was. And I just had comment after comment from people, why are you trying to humanise Zionist scum? Mm. And the whole humanizing and dehumanizing issue. So Charlie Kirk can have a conversation with people. It didn't work, right? So let's take it to the streets. Let's speak to people face to face. Let's have conversations about things we disagree with. And he gets shot dead. And not only was that reported, it was responded to gleefully by many people. So many of the young women today, the major person they're watching is Abby Chatfield. And one of the major young men that people are listening to is Nick Fuentes. So you're getting these polarizing positions, and people aren't necessarily just expressing their rage. They're building long-form tribes that will, I think, become the next external movements in our modern political and social cultural settings. Yeah. So I think that's what's going to happen. Those Abby Chatfields and Nick Fuentes stay online as minor personalities for a while until they're platformed by the likes of Tucker Carlson, and then they become mainstream and their views, the Overton window, shifts to their views. That's what we're experiencing at the moment.
11: Mm. What Carl was saying before about young women, I think we all realise too that women are moving more and more left, whereas we see that young men are perhaps moving more right. And we don't want them go. We don't want people going in any direction. We don't want left or right. We want, David, you've just come back from Scotland recently. You know, is this sort of thing? I suppose it's everywhere. Like, it's not just in Australia. We do tend to call a spade here, but are we finding it there as well?
13: Yeah, well, yeah, several things. I mean, first of all, I don't think Australians anymore do call a spade a spade. I think robust disagreement is becoming rarer and rarer, and people feel compelled to be silent, except, and then sometimes the rage comes out. I mean, as regards the young women, I actually think education is a huge thing. I think that education has largely been feminized. You know, the vast majority of teachers in primary schools, for example, and I would suspect in secondary schools now as well, and in universities, you know, so the men are much more likely to be excluded. And there's something that goes along with that. People say, oh, well, women are more gentle. Well, I don't actually think that's the case. I don't think we can go like that. I just think there are different forms of how you can be, abusive. But also coming back to the human interaction, I found this. So I'll just give you one example. You know, I would write something. It might be a little bit provocative. In today's terms, it would be considered phenomenally provocative and hate speech and so on. So I remember writing something on trans long before trans was an in thing. And a trans professor contacted me very angry, sent me an email. And I just wrote back and said, no, I don't do this by email. Do you want to meet for a coffee? I said, you know, come up to Dundee where I was, or I think he was actually in Dundee. And we went to a cafe and we spent about 2 hours together. And at the end of it, he said to me, this is really weird, but I've got to go back to my tribe and say that I agree with about 90% of what you said and that I've really enjoyed meeting with you.
12: And, will he, Dave? That's the problem.
13: Well, he did. I mean, I think in that instance, he did. And I think what I found is that the face-to-face thing, you know, it does make a big difference. I mean, I'll give you another example. I was asked to go and speak at a debate. Now, this is where I think having proper debates is good. Now, I've noticed, by the way, the church in Australia, you suggest debates and they go, oh, no, we don't want debates. We want to be really nice to people.
11: Absolutely. Yeah.
13: We don't want to have debates. And I'm going, yeah, well, I remember going to do a debate in a church in London, and it was in an area of London that was the full of gay activists. And, the debate was on same-sex marriage. And, you know, in one sense, it was a wee bit hostile, but actually it went really, really well. Mm-hmm. I would say robust disagreement. And I remember one man coming up afterwards and he said to me, David, I'm going to tell you something that you must not take as a compliment. And I said, well, now I'm probably going to take it as a compliment. He said, what is it? And he said, I used to be a Christian. He said, I hate Christians. I don't want anything to do with Christianity. But he said, you're a very, very dangerous man because you made Christianity sound reasonable and good. And he said, I have to go and debrief all my fellow activists, you know, about what you've done.
11: And, so good. I'm going to come back to you on that. Can I just jump in there and say that I tried to organize a debate in churches about women in ministry, because I really felt like there are godly men and women on both sides of that debate of what women should be doing in ministry, whether it's senior pastor or whatever. And I just wanted to have a really good debate and hear from really godly men and women who disagreed on something that felt that, you know, it would be really interesting to hear from. Well, it was such a hot potato. There's no way. So again, I agree with you. I think, you know, a good debate are so well done if we can shake hands at the end. But yeah, I'll go back to you, David. You were still talking.
13: Yeah, no, just, I mean, I think churches are a little bit scared of it. I also think that, you know, we're talking about everything being done on the internet. When you're not meeting people, like in a pub, or, you know, when you're not meeting people in church. I mean, one of the things we're doing at Scott's here is at 5 o'clock on a Sunday evening, we just call it Alive at Five. And basically, it's not really a service. I do 20-minute preaching. They have 20-minute discussion and then 20-minute Q&A. And I'm thinking last night, you know, there was robust discussion. I mean, there was a couple of dispensationalists in who didn't agree with what I said. I talked about the Sabbath and that got the Seventh-day Adventists going. You know, I mentioned Judas Priest as being one of the greatest bands ever, and then that got others going. You know, but the point about it was being able to do that without killing each other. And there's a model involved there. I don't think you can do that without personal contact. I think doing it online is very, very, very difficult. And you can use online to provoke people. You can use online to send links and discuss things. But the other big problem, and I'd be interested to hear what Steve and Carl say on this. I think the big problem with a lot of online is the algorithms. So, you know, gone are the days when the internet thought I wanted a Brazilian bride. Now they just send me stuff to get wound up about, you know, Iran or, I don't know, the Greens or whatever. And so it's full of anger.
12: Aren't they the same subject?
13: And there's no forgiveness. Yeah. And there's no forgiveness as well.
11: Yeah.
13: You know.
12: Yeah.
11: No. I find the algorithm thing very interesting because I find it really interesting what comes on mine as well. But I was really saddened to see, you know, following the launch on Iran and the war that's been happening, and then Ayatollah Khomeini being killed. Now, I don't think the world is mourning his death, the Ayatollah's death, but on my Facebook feed, there were pictures like a pile of ash with glasses and a turban and celebrating, spewing hatred. And I just felt really sad that, that people would do that to any human being, and B, that it would be on my Facebook feed because obviously they think I would be interested in that, seeing a pile of ash made fun of. It just feels like the internet is just allowed to be as hateful and as awful as they like. I don't know what your, algorithms are like, Carl?
14: I know. I mean, it's intriguing, isn't it? Because this was the whole argument about Elon Musk buying Twitter. Because there's a whole bunch of people on a different political spectrum than I'm on who thought Twitter, before Elon Musk bought it, was fabulous. You know, it's just this wonderful place, and, you know, and now those same people I see on now what's called X, talking about X as a sewer. And I'm like, X has always been a sewer. Now it's just a sewer that's kind of equal. And what you're talking about, Wendy, comes into this whole place of what's free speech. You know, what is fair speech? What is free speech? And I'm a great advocate of free speech. I think it should be free. And I think the great thing that Elon Musk did was, you know, get rid of about 6,000 staff members, most of which spent all of their time, you know, deleting or shadow banning tweets or people online, partly because not because they thought the speech was hate, but because they deemed the speech to not fit within what they thought was free speech. And therefore it was, you know, as we would all know, if you at that period of time put a man can't be a woman on Twitter at that time, it got pushed off as being hate speech. Well, we would all go say, well, I know that's hate speech. That's just a reasonable assessment. But so that becomes the problem. And I think, and going back to what David said, I think the algorithm's a huge issue. And David's right, because what happens when everything that comes across your feed, now clearly, Wendy, what you've just said is what comes across your feed is not everything you agree with, but most of the things we see are things that we agree with, so that we get this unrealistic view that our views are the prevailing views. And in fact, all it is our views are the views that keep getting pushed our way. So having people that you disagree with on your feed is actually a gift.
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John Rettick with The Way on Vision, shaping future generations. Hey, I'm Jen Spiker. That is what mums are doing every single day. A satirical meme popped up on my social media from the Babylon Bee a few days ago with a picture of a slightly tired-looking mum and her three kids, and then these words underneath the picture. "I accomplished nothing today," says mum who spent all day nurturing infinitely precious human souls. Now, a few days ago too, I came across the info on the Crown Prince of Dubai in honour of Mother's Day this year, directing the Community Development Authority in Dubai to change the word housewife to generation shaper, recognising a mother's societal impact. That's pretty cool, isn't it? Can you imagine the Australian government showing that level of reverence for the role of mums? Well, whether you are a stay-at-home mum, a working mum, or you do a bit of both, I believe that you are a generation shaper. Music from two blokes who actually kind of consider to be generation shapers of a different sort. Coming up after this one from Kay Thompson. I love

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0: wish it would kind of be sooner. 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And on today's edition of Focus on the Family, which is coming up shortly, he also warns about having secrets, about interrupting each other, and about using sarcasm. Yeah, sarcasm's a bit of an interesting one. 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
7: One thing you should do in marriage is definitely to listen. Everybody kind of knows that.
8: Don't hesitate to tell your husband what you truly need.
9: Do have lots of laughter together. And don't expect your spouse to change.
10: Don't fight when you're hungry. Don't fight when you're tired. And do buy each other chocolate.
11: I like that one.
12: What do you think? I mean, there are some good do's and don'ts there, and every marriage can benefit from some insights. How well are you doing? I'm John Fuller, and this is Focus on the Family with Jim Daly. And today we're going to be examining different habits that you can cultivate that will either help or hurt your relationship with your spouse. And thanks for joining us.
11: You know, John, Gene and I have been married like almost 40 years. So probably 20 years ago, I think is a safe guess, I remember something that's going to make every husband shiver right now. Uh-huh. I said to Jean, hey, on a scale of 1 to 10, how's our marriage doing? And she goes, well, what do you think it is? And I said, I think it's like a 9. And she goes, yeah, I think it's more like a 3. And I went, what? Ooh. You know, because I think husbands are, you know, this is often where we're at. We think it's going splendidly. And our wives are not thinking it's going so splendidly. I'm sure the shoe can be on the other foot. And today we want to talk with our guest about doing those things that hopefully get you to a 10. And when you're asked, both are a 10. Wouldn't mm-hmm. that be wonderful?
12: That would be nice.
11: I think I may have moved up to a 7 or 8. So I'm feeling like I'm doing better, but I better ask Jean again.
12: I think we've got her on the line, Jim.
11: Yeah, right. Hang the phone up.
12: Yeah.
11: No, it's a good question.
12: Yeah,
11: though.
12: It is. And we've got a great guest here to talk about marriage and being stronger as a couple. Dr. Randy Schroeder is here. He's an author, speaker, and licensed marriage and family therapist, and he and his wife, Ginny, are celebrating 50 years. How awesome is that?
11: That's great.
12: He's written a landmark book that we keep coming back to,
11: yeah,
12: Jim.
11: It's the book that keeps on giving.
12: There's so much to mine here. It's called Simple Habits for Marital Happiness, Practical Skills and Tools that Build a Strong and Satisfying Relationship.
11: Randy, welcome back to Focus.
13: It is great to be with you. I am so grateful for you two and Focus on the Family, strengthening marriages
5: and helping families.
11: We're doing it every day.

0: let me ask you, and this is a really important place to start, forgiveness and that linkage with happiness. Why is forgiveness such an ingredient into a happy marriage?
1: Well, we think about forgiveness, we immediately think about Jesus and the fact that he died for the sins of the world, our sins, and it's through forgiveness the three of us and all your listeners get to walk into heaven to be with Jesus for eternal life one day.
0: Yeah, that's good, Randy, but you don't know my husband. He ain't no Jesus. Right? That's what I think some wives would say.
1: Well, and that's why forgiveness is the glue. And in fact, the Bible has 125 references to the importance of forgiveness for interpersonal relationships. And so without forgiveness, I always say it's almost impossible to have lifelong happiness in a marriage relationship. Yeah.
0: Let me make sure the listeners and viewers understand this, because I've met people that say, oh, yeah, I've forgiven him or I've forgiven her, but you can tell it hasn't happened. You know, it's just even in the tone of the person's voice, it doesn't sound like it was real. Speak to that delusion, if I could call it that, where a person, especially a spouse in a marriage, says, yeah, yeah, I forgave her. What does it mean to really, truly forgive somebody?
1: Great question, Jim. Forgiveness is a process. And I always kind of remember three big words besides process. It's a gift and a promise. God, for the sake of Jesus Christ, gives us the gift of forgiveness. Likewise, the greatest gift a husband and wife can give to each other is forgiveness. It can be hard for all of us to forgive others. And I, when Jenny has needs to forgive me, I need to forgive her. We may think, gosh, you know, that's going to be hard to do. Yet, God gave me the gift. I need to give my spouse the gift. And then it's a promise not to bring up the forgiven wrong once it has been forgiven. At God, the Bible tells us, I will remember your sins no more. God forgives and forgets. As humans, all we do is forgive. We're still going to remember, but we promise not to bring it up to our spouse again. And then it's a process. With some deep hurts, maybe every day I've had hundreds or over 1,000 spouses tell me every morning, Dr. Schrader, I say out loud, with God's help, I'm working at forgiving my spouse for that particular deep hurt.
0: So start your day with that thought in mind. That's a good place to aim for in terms of that forgiveness. But what are the dangers of allowing unforgiveness? I think you used in the book a golf analogy, which quickly got my attention. how do we deal with that unforgiveness?
1: Well, and forgiveness can be like, I say in my book, divots on a golf course. The polite thing to do when there are divots is to replace the divot or replace the divot with grass seed so that the grass grows back. If the divots are not repaired, the golf course is going to become barren. Likewise, if forgiveness hurts are not replaced with forgiveness, then a marriage can become barren and continue to hurt.
0: For the non-golfer, that divot is someone like me who hits more dirt than ball, and then it puts this big chunk of earth, it displaces it, and you have to repair it, which you should. Yeah. But that's the point you're making.
1: Yes, sir. Yeah.
0: Come back and repair the divot.
1: Yes, I like that. Yes.
0: You know, another analogy you have is, it's a little bit on the gross side. I was thinking, was this eighth grade? I may have said this, but you say unforgiveness is a lot like eating off dirty dishes.
1: Yes. Good. Well, if the three of us tonight had spaghetti, and then we don't wash those plates, we set them on the kitchen counter, tomorrow night we have barbecue chicken on those same plates we had spaghetti, but we don't wash them, set them on the kitchen counter. Eventually, we're going to get food poisoning. Mm-hmm. And likewise, a marriage can become poison when the plates aren't washed and clean. And that's what forgiveness does. Forgiveness washes those plates. You know, I could tell a little story that would help with apologizing, forgiving. My PhD doctoral dissertation was actually on the benefits of apologizing and forgiving for a marriage. And I went through the whole Bible, read numerous books, numerous articles, and I wrote 350 pages on apologizing and forgiving and the benefits for a marriage. I had pastors refer struggling couples to me who wanted to strengthen their marriage, and many of them were on the verge of divorce. There had been adultery. And before I take couples through a process and explaining, apologizing, forgiving in detail, and I had them assess their marriage. And the best marriage was a C of those who couples that came in. So most, there were marriages that graded themselves F, some D, some C. Once they learn the apologizing, forgiving process, and I also had them apologize to each other and then forgive each other with I forgive you, or with God's help, I'll work at forgiving you. It was amazing that when they assess themselves after learning how to apologize, how to forgive, and all the little details about forgiveness that we don't really have time to talk about today, the marriages that were F went to C.
0: Mm.
1: The marriages that were D went to B, and the marriages that were C went to A.
0: Yeah.
1: Just absolutely amazing how we're going to spend eternal life in heaven because of forgiveness.
0: You know, and what's so puzzling for us as human beings, I think, just for Gene and I'll just talk about our own experience. Why live there? Why not try to have a better marriage, have a healthier, happier marriage? I mean, you're going to live together, you know, if you don't have an accident of some sort. You're going to be together 60 plus years if you married at 22, 23, right? So you think about that. It's almost insanity that you'd prefer to live in marriage mire.
1: Hmm.
0: Then
1: yeah,
0: actually
1: yeah.
0: improve it and have a good time, especially as Christians.
1: Yeah.
0: And that's, but these are the elements that you need. Another illustration that you have in the book is the marriage mirror. Now, I don't know about you. I just went, ooh, the marriage mirror. What is it, and how do you see yourself in that?
1: That is a great question as well, Jim. And we need to be able to identify when we create hurts and disappointments in our marriage relationships, and look in the mirror. It's just like we look in a mirror to see, you know, what needs to be improved on our appearance before we go out. And likewise, it's good to look in the marriage mirror to see, you know, how we may have hurt our spouse's feelings. Could be intentionally. Could be unintentionally. I'd say most of the time, as we grow as spouses, there's a lot of unintentional hurts, and yet still that's a hurt, and that needs to be apologized for and forgiven. And so that marriage mirror is important. And I have often asked thousands of times spouses, what would you like about being married to yourself?
0: And then a
1: follow-up question, what would you dislike about being married to yourself? And that's a good question for the three of us. I mean, you guys are marriage experts. I'm a marriage expert. I need to ask that question, two questions to continue my walk in becoming better and better in every way as a Christian spouse.
0: Man, years ago, Jean and I, we were having an argument about something, and she said, you know, I love you. I don't like you right now. And I said, how could you not like me? She goes, yeah, that's the problem. So I think my mirror might be a little clouded at times, but I'm sorry, Jean. So, but, you know, it's so fun. You and Jenny, likewise, in the book, you talk about times that you were not in sync or doing well, and that you had to navigate with her kind of emotional hurts and forgiveness in your own marriage. Has forgiveness ever been that kind of struggle for you?
1: Well, I think it is for all of us, because we're all imperfect, flawed sinners, and it can be a challenge. There are different rituals that I, healing rituals, I call them, that I ask couples to go through once they have forgiven. You know, I'll suggest that they intentionally pray for their spouse's mental well-being, emotional well-being, physical well-being for 7 consecutive days. Yeah. I take them through what I call a Jesus exercise, where couples take a trip across the Atlantic Ocean in their mind, go below the cross of Jesus. Picture Jesus, crown of thorns on his head, dying for the sins of the world and that spouse's sins, and then picture their spouse standing right there across from them at the cross of Jesus. And the spouse says, I'm sorry I hurt you by being unfaithful or saying ABC. And they always ask the humility part, and the most important part in the forgiveness process is, will you please forgive me? And then they ask, will you please forgive me? And then the spouse who needs to forgive, who's been betrayed, would say, I forgive you, or with God's help, I'll work at forgiving you. And they do that 7 times. Picture their spouse saying, I'm sorry I hurt you, by, will you please forgive me? And they say, I forgive you, with God's help, I'll work at forgiving you. I'll never forget, I had a nurse whose husband was a doctor, but he had been unfaithful to his wife. And I remember her saying to me, she said, Dr. Schrader, I'm a nurse, blood doesn't bother me. She said, but what I did is pictured myself filled with sin, and then I pictured myself touching the cross of Jesus, and a drop of blood from his forehead where the crown of thorns was on his head came down and hit my hand and turned me righteous and holy. So I need forgiveness, just like my husband. And then I pictured my husband saying to me, I'm so sorry I hurt you by being unfaithful. Will you please forgive me? And I said, sometimes it's going to need to be. With God's help, I'm working at forgiving you. Again, it's a process. And she said, that helps me so much. And I've had hundreds, maybe over 1,000 spouses say every morning in the shower, they picture that Jesus exercise and may not do it 7 times, but they'll say out loud in the shower every morning, with God's help, I'm working at forgiving my spouse.
0: Yeah.
1: So that process goes, and they don't bring it up to their spouse's memory.
0: And I would think that changes that spouse's heart.
1: Oh, that's softens the heart tremendously.
0: That's what it's doing.
1: Softens the heart.
0: You know, one of the things I want to be, I guess, gentle here, because we've used that example of unfaithfulness and forgiving that person. That's perhaps the deepest wound that you can have in a marriage.
1: Yes.
0: And I'm sure some people listening or watching have heard that. And, you know, that is the one thing that the Lord says that can dissolve a marriage. What's been your experience working with people that have had that situation and the outcome if they can hold together and be in love again?
1: Terrific question again. And I thank God that it came up, because I have seen hundreds and hundreds of couples where there's been adultery restore their relationships and have better marriages after the adultery.
0: It's kind of like now, everything's out there, and the wounds and sin are just out in front now. There's nothing, I'm not hiding anything.
1: Exactly. Secrets hurt relationships, yeah. And yet they need knowledge in the 7 major areas of a marriage, and that's what I cover in Simple Habits for Marital Happiness. They need that logical knowledge. They need practical phrases, positive actions, specific guidelines, and then they restore their relationship. Now, to rebuild trust is a process, but it happens. And I always have the betrayed spouse make a list of actions and make a list of phrases that will rebuild trust. Again, hundreds of spouses, the betrayer will say every morning to the betrayed spouse, I am committed to you today. And also, I will be faithful to you today. And that begins to rebuild the trust process. And there's actions. You know, that if they're not going to be home on time, they text and say, hey, I'm going to be 15 minutes late. So it doesn't hurt the trust. And yeah, in answer to your question, couples restore their relationship.
0: Randy, let me ask you this. We've laid out the case for forgiveness, obviously, but we're still human. And our flesh works against the spirit in us as Christians.
1: Sure.
0: So why specifically with Christians do we struggle so much with forgiveness? And again, it doesn't have to be in the context of unfaithfulness, but anything along that continuum where somebody has hurt us, where our spouse has hurt us, why do we struggle with that forgiveness, knowing that that's what the Lord would want from us?
1: Well, it's just human to have a hard time saying those words. And the other thing I think is so important is to use the forgive word and to say, I forgive you, or with God's help, I'll work at forgiving you, and not say, that's okay, no problem, I'm over it. To say, I forgive you, or with God's help, I'll work at forgiving you, seals the forgiveness process and makes it easier to move forward in a marriage relationship.
2: Yeah. You know, I mentioned, Randy, the process part of this conversation, and you liken a good marriage to baking a good apple pie together.
0: Wow, got my attention.
2: So what's that about?
1: Well, it takes two healthy spouses to make a healthy Christian marriage. And so personal issues can hurt a marriage relationship, like a high control spouse or abuse or verbal abuse or addictions. And so in a healthy marriage, both spouses add healthy ingredients to that good-tasting apple pie.
0: Yeah.
1: If either spouse is a vinegar spouse and throws in vinegar into that apple pie, of course, it's going to taste not good, horrible. And so the spouse with the personal issues would need to really work hard to make sure that they improve on whatever that personal issue is so that that apple pie tastes delicious and they got healthy ingredients, both of them, going into the apple pie.
0: You kind of caught me with the apple pie analogy because I'm thinking of the shopping list. So do we sit together and create the shopping list and then we scratch out the vinegar? And who creates the shopping list? I mean, you know what I'm saying? Like, if I were to create the apple pie for your shopping list, it would be control. It would be, worry, complaining. That's not a good apple pie, dear. Let's get apples. So I want love. I want affection. I want affirmation. I mean, I'm just playing with that. Like,
1: yeah, no, and that's a good question. And logical knowledge can help with that. And that's why in Simple Habits for Marital Happiness, I look at seven major areas of the marriage relationship. And those habits point out, like you just said, control issues, or a spouse that's critical all the time, and other personal issues that can hurt a marriage relationship. So, yeah, you're correct. Couples need to be able to see what are healthy behaviors.
0: That
1: what
0: can
1: are
0: be pretty delicate.
1: Words.
0: That's pretty delicate.
2: Well,
0: the
2: accountability part is what I'm kind of caught on here, Randy. What does the conversation look like? Did you know that your vinegar?
0: Let me take a guess.
2: Yeah.
0: Work on your own shopping list would probably be the safest way to do that, rather than list those shopping ingredients for your spouse.
1: What I ask couples to do, and I have 90 powerful habits in my Christian marriage book, I'll ask couples to pick one habit a week that would strengthen their marriage relationship. So it could be just, a positive. I want more compliments. And so I've got the appreciation vitamin, I call it, and they would read that one. And another spouse says, you're criticizing me almost daily. Mm. And so there's another habit they can go and look at that. And so then they can lovingly, I say do it lovingly, read an effective habit every week that will strengthen their marriage relationship and help them come together. And that's a nice way of kind of pointing out, this is bothering me. And will you please work on this to become a healthier Christian partner?
0: Another biblical, it seems a biblical reference would be the garden. When things went down, they blamed each other, they hid from God. And I think I want to concentrate on that hiding component. I think as men, I think husbands tend to hide emotionally. We're not as open and honest. I'm sure the shoe can be on the other foot. And if you're in that relationship, I get it. I'm not trying to say it doesn't exist. But where one of the spouses tends to not be forthright, maybe because they don't want to get in trouble.
1: Outstanding point, and so important to talk about secrets hurting a relationship. There are no secrets because God sees everything, and we need to keep that in mind, that God's observing our behaviors, our words, and that puts us on our best Christian behavior. And one of the things I always suggest to couples is that if any activity needs to be secret, it's not a healthy endeavor, especially financial secrets. And I can think of, in terms of financial secrets, a medical doctor one time, I'll never forget it, helping he and his wife, he bought an apartment building, and in counseling said, I just forgot to tell you I was going to make that purchase. That's not a little purchase. We didn't know. The two big ones, I would say, are no financial secrets, no technology secrets, and I think couples need to be careful but be comfortable You know, letting each other see each other's email accounts, see the cell phones, to avoid secrets.
0: In fact, John, do you have an example of that?
2: You know, I do, Jim. I mean, honestly, yes, there was a time when...
0: I didn't mean to put you on the spot.
2: No, but I'd appreciate that, because I think sometimes viewers and listeners think we have our act together, and I had some secrets. I had some technology secrets, and it is so wonderful to not have those secrets anymore. I remember Dr. Archibald Hart talking about when we expose secrets to the light, we rob them of their power.
0: Wow, that's good.
2: And so that really has resonated with me, and I've seen that in my own life. Just what a beautiful thing to have no secrets, to be known and loved and accepted. I'm not saying I'm perfect on this, but
0: it's
2: pretty revolutionary.
0: Thank you. That's great.
1: Yeah, that is great.
0: Yeah.
1: Mm-hmm.
0: Well, Dr. Schrader, this has been a great session for John and I to be with you and for you to straighten out some of our foibles in marriage. But
1: reminders for me as well. Yeah. We're imperfect.
0: Gene and Dina are going to listen to this. We're had, you know.
2: And that's okay.
0: She's going to say, I heard you on the broadcast the other day. It was so refreshing that you actually knew some of your weaknesses. No, I mean, it's fun. And we have a great relationship. But this has been really good stuff. Every time you're on the program, Randy, people respond so positively. You just have a great way of blending biblical truth with human reality and then putting it into day-to-day practice, which is awesome for a counselor. It's kind of the gift you need, right?
1: Well, I am grateful for this opportunity, and I pray that by God's grace, many marriages will be improved and strengthened through these powerful habits.
0: Yeah. Mm-hmm. We're going to pick up next time with CPR, which is obviously, you know, what you do to a heart that is not functioning, but your CPR is a little different. Just tease us with what your CPR is.
1: Well, we'll talk about how to be respectful even with those relationships that can be difficult.
0: So mm-hmm.
1: Civil, polite, and respectful.
0: Yeah, there you go. Your CPR in marriage. So revive the marriage heart and join us again next time when we pick the conversation up right there. Thanks for being with us, Randy.
1: My honor again. Thanks for having me.
2: And that's how day one of a two-part program with Dr. Randy Schrader came to a close. Love his energy and love his insights and get his book so you can go deeper and really make some fine-tune adjustments to your relationship. Again, the title, Simple Habits for Marital Happiness, and it's available at most bookstores or online retailers. 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
6: In this bulletin, a Liberal MP defending her position on a party rebrand and humans successfully identifying AI-generated faces. Good afternoon, I'm Jaden James. A Liberal MP maintains the party is in need of a rebrand to help attract younger voters and win the next election. Michael Packey has more.
7: Western Sydney MP Melissa McIntosh has caused a stir after claiming the party was in need of a rebrand, with Labor seizing on the remark during question time. Ms. McIntosh has doubled down on the issue, arguing it's not a reflection of Angus Taylor's leadership, but constituents in her electorate no longer know what the Liberals stand for.
8: If things aren't resonating, we need to do something about the brand.
7: Senior Liberal Dan Tehan says the party must stop talking about itself and focus on holding the Albanese government to account.
9: What we need to continue to do is to rebrand the Labor Party. That the Prime Minister is a liar.
7: Recent opinion polls have put the coalition way behind One Nation and Labor.
6: Michael Packey reporting. Two Queensland electorates will be abolished and two new ones created, following a review by the Queensland Redistribution Commission. The seat of Hill, encompassing areas north of Townsville and Stretton in Brisbane South, will be absorbed into their surrounding seats. The seats of Springfield and Caboolture will be established in their rapid-growing areas. A university study has successfully trained humans to identify AI-generated faces. ANU Associate Professor Amy Dahl says there are a few key differences which can help identify deepfakes.
10: So it's things like, overall, they tend to be more symmetrical. They're a little bit more attractive, a bit more trustworthy. But these impressions are different for everybody, and that's why we need the exposure and the natural learning of it.
6: Experts say the training could help ensure fewer people fall victim to artificial intelligence fraud. Australians arriving in Europe for the summer holiday peak are being encouraged to bring food and water when waiting in airport queues. A new entry and exit system imposed by the EU has been in place since late last year. DFAT warns travellers could face delays of up to 6 hours. An incident at a beauty salon in Pakistan's largest city, Karachi, has sparked renewed debate about discrimination against Christians in the overwhelmingly Muslim nation. When a customer reportedly refused to be served by a Christian employee because of her faith, the salon owner supported the Christian. Witnesses quoted the owner as saying, "Christian girls will continue to work in her salon." The response, which has gone viral on social media, was praised by rights advocates and members of Pakistan's Christian community. King Charles will protect faith within a multi-faith Britain, according to a new definition of the monarch's role. The latest Sovereign Grant report states that His Majesty has a special role in bringing communities and faiths together to foster a sense of pride and strengthen the UK's social fabric and cohesion. That's the latest news. Sport is next.
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6: In the AFL, the Melbourne Demons are making a major play for Sun star Bailey Humphrey, who reportedly wants to leave Gold Coast at season's end. Melbourne coach Stephen King says they haven't ruled out trading two first-round draft picks to secure the 21-year-old.
11: I think everything's on the table. I think it has to be, you know, an unbelievable deal for the club to part with those, but for the right circumstances, you'd have to look at everything. But we do understand it's the last compromise, last draft before it's compromised for 2 or 3 years with Tassie coming in.
6: Meantime, Brisbane coach Chris Fagan expects Dane Zorko to continue playing for the Lions next year. And in the World Cup, Germany has been eliminated in a shock penalty shootout loss to Paraguay. That's the latest Vision National News. I'm Jaden James.
4: Psalm 133, verse 1 says, "Behold, how good and pleasant it is for brethren to dwell together in unity." We have just seen the most amazing display of unity during our recent Visionathon. 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
6: Time now for a look at the weather. A broad band of rain, showers and storms within a low pressure is impacting southwest Queensland, western New South Wales, Victoria and entering Tasmania. A cold front is bringing gusty showers and storms to southwest WA. Coastal showers within onshore winds are affecting north coastal Queensland. In the capital cities, Sydney with a top of 20 degrees with a late shower, a rainy day in Melbourne, 17, Brisbane 23 with showers easing, in Perth with a possible thunderstorm, a top of 17, Adelaide 17 with a clearing shower, Canberra a rainy day, 15, Hobart also a rainy day, 14 degrees, and in Darwin a top of 30 degrees with a clearing shower. 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
13: The town of Ganmain in New South Wales, a place filled with character, culture and heritage. It's a small, friendly riverina town. It's located about 500k southwest of Sydney. The name Ganmain, it is taken from Ganmain Run, a cattle station that was established in the area back in the 1830s. And there is a local bakery in Ganmain. It's pretty famous for its meat pies. But enough about that. It's about lunchtime for some of us. Okay, if you're listening in Ganmain to Vision Christian Radio on 87.6 FM, it's great to have you listening. rain today in Ganmain and a possible thunderstorm and getting up to a top of 15 degrees today. These words from the Bible are found in the New Testament book of James. This is James, it's chapter 1 and verse 5. If any of you lacks wisdom, let him ask God, who gives generously to all without reproach, and it will be given him. That is James 1 and verse 5. On the story today, which is coming up in just a moment, we're going to hear more about the life of Chris Brown. Now, Chris's mum kind of went off the rails when he was a teenager. Her life kind of unraveled a bit. Chris was eventually called into ministry, and today he's going to share a bit about what ministry life has looked like for him and about some opportunities that he has had to minister overseas as well.
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17: I had the opportunity to travel to Ethiopia, and I remember landing in that hometown. And we walked into this huge meeting. There were 5,000 people there, and we were supposed to be speaking on the platform. And we walked in, and the translator starts telling us, they're not happy. And so we thought, what's going on here? We've arrived, and already we're not welcome.
16: The Story.
18: G'day, I'm Jimmy Colfax. Welcome to The Story. Well, last time we heard Chris Brown from Perth share a bit of his story. We heard how, despite coming from a broken home and his mother kind of going off the rails when he was a teenager, Chris was called into full-time ministry and his faith became stronger and stronger. This time, Chris will share more of his life journey and some of his incredible stories of doing ministry overseas. Once again, Chris is chatting with Eric Scatterbo, and we'll pick up the story as he has finally been given an opportunity to serve in full-time ministry after his wife had advised him to pass up another opportunity.
17: I got an offer from the church we were attending, a very large Pentecostal church in Perth, if I would like to come on staff. And I saw the wisdom of God in all of that, and I thank God again for my wife who, you know, stuck to her conviction. And if we had taken that other position, I wouldn't have been able to accept the role at the church. And this is where our mission journey really began, because they offered me the description, I guess, for the ministry as the missions pastor there at the church, as well as looking after their international movement. And so my job was to go all around the world talking to people about Jesus, growing the movement, and basically bringing Jesus wherever I went. And it was fantastic, but it meant
2: I just want to stop you there, because let's not overlook the fact that you turned down a job that you wanted based on your wife not having a peace. I mean,
17: that
2: was, well, A, you're honoring her, but B, you're honoring faith that if you don't both have a peace as a couple, that's not a good thing to do. And you were blessed by obeying that.
17: Yeah, because I realized
2: that had to be hard.
17: When I look back at it, it was hard leaving. I mean, I was coming up for my 15 years annual long service leave.
2: The
17: company was going to have their 250th anniversary, and we were all going to go to Germany and have a big party. And so, you know, we were turning all that down by leaving the company, which was fine. We did that. And then, also turning down this opportunity, which for me was really what I wanted to do, was a big challenge for me personally. But, you know, I thank God that over our marriage, I've learned to trust my wife's intuition and to listen to her and to understand that there's a reason why God puts you with someone, and it's not for you to be the Lord and Master. It's for you to work as a team.
2: Mm-hmm.
17: We went from having an opportunity to maybe affect 6 or 7 people through this mission agency to affecting thousands.
2: Mm. So you were tremendously blessed by your obedience and listening to your wife.
17: Yes, yes, we were.
2: So tell us about the exciting things you started to do then.
17: Yeah, so one of the roles at the church was teaching in the Bible college. And I remember meeting a young man, and he was from Ethiopia, and his story was quite a touching one.
2: Mm-hmm.
17: He had watched his father being persecuted by the government there. And, you know, he remembered quite dramatically one day that the government troops came into the church and dragged his father, who was a pastor, out and literally dug a hole in the ground and threw him in there and then buried him in that hole and then began to shoot bullets into the ground. His father survived due to the fact that the grounds stopped the bullets, but that was the kind of political upheaval that was going on in the country.
2: Yeah.
17: And because his tribal group was a different tribal group to the government, there was political unrest and basically this kind of intimidation going on all the time.
2: Mm.
17: And so he, as a very young man, as a 13, 14-year-old, you know, was arrested for, you know, political reasons and put in jail. And he spent 5 years, you know, waiting for a trial.
2: Mm-hmm.
17: And when that trial came, on his way to the trial, he just ran. And he escaped and got across the border into a refugee camp.
2: Mm-hmm.
17: And he eventually was sent to Australia under our refugee resettlement program,
2: mm-hmm.
17: to Melbourne, hardly speaking any English. And in Melbourne, he got saved.
2: Mm-hmm.
17: He came over to Perth to do Bible college at our church. And he was a student in my class. And I remember at the bottom of every page of his assignments, he wrote, "I will change my nation." And, you know, I'm quite emotional just remembering it.
2: Yeah.
17: And, when I had the opportunity to travel to Ethiopia, I said to him, "Look, let's go. Let's do this. Let's help you to change your nation."
2: Mm-hmm.
17: And so I remember going over there. There was another guy with me and this guy, Delessa, and we went to Ethiopia, and he'd organized a crusade in his hometown. And I remember landing in that hometown, and we walked into this huge meeting. There were 5,000 people there, and we were supposed to be speaking on the platform.
2: Mm-hmm.
17: And we walked in, and the translator starts telling us, "They're not happy. They're not happy at all. They're saying that these foreigners are not going to preach on this platform."
2: Who's not happy?
17: This person who was speaking on the platform when we walked into the big crowd.
2: Mm-hmm.
17: He was talking about us while we were there in the crowd. And he was saying, "They are not going to speak from this platform. And if they speak from this platform, you know, I'm not going to be happy." And so we thought, what's going on here? We've traveled all the way from Australia with Delessa to help him change his nation.
2: Mm-hmm.
17: And we've arrived and already we're not welcome.
2: Huh.
17: And so I said to the guys, "Look, you go back and pray. I'm going to attend the afternoon session and I'm going to believe for a breakthrough." So they went back, Delessa and my friend, they went back and they just began to pray. And I went to the afternoon and they said, "You can come and sit on the platform with your translator, but you're not to speak." After about 2 hours, they were having some worship and the Africans were up dancing on the platform and the Holy Spirit said, "Chris, you need to get up and dance."
2: Oh, wow.
17: And I said, "God, white men can't dance. These are Africans. I can't dance with them on
2: that
17: a platform in front of 5,000 people. They don't even want me to speak."
2: Yeah.
17: And so the Holy Spirit wouldn't let it go. He just said, "Chris, get up and dance." And so I was obedient. I don't know if I look like David, you know, dancing there on the platform.
2: Yeah.
17: But I just tried to imitate this African dance, you know, and I was there dancing with the choir, and the crowd got excited and they all got up on their feet and they were dancing. And literally after that, the meeting, they spoke and then it ended. And then this guy came up to me and he said, "I want to have a meeting tomorrow morning with you. We're going to discuss the problem." And I went back home saw the guys and they said, we felt a breakthrough about 2 hours in and we stopped praying. And I said, that's when I started dancing.
2: Oh, wow.
17: And yeah, so the next morning we get around, it's like very early in the morning and there's just two candles lighting up this room. And we're there in the room and they're all fighting. Everyone is fighting. Even the translator is not translating what's going on. She's getting in the argument with everyone else. And we're just sitting there not having a clue what's happening.
15: Yeah.
17: And so we just start praying.
15: Yeah.
17: And I'm praying and he's praying. And suddenly the Holy Spirit just come on that room and they start weeping. And they are crying and crying and they're weeping and they're repenting. And it all comes out that the people had not been happy because they had been asking the people for money for this crusade and for the people to give for this crusade. And then when my friend put up posters all around the town, it said sponsored by our church in Australia. And so the people were saying, you've been asking for our money and it's actually being sponsored by this church in Australia.
2: Oh, okay.
17: And so they, to save face, said, we won't let them speak. This is all a lie. It's not true.
2: Oh,
17: and
2: okay.
17: Of course, they were lying to save face. And that's why they had not let us speak. And the head of their whole movement has said, if any of you let them preach on that platform, you'll lose your job. And so they all repented. They were weeping and they said, you can speak. And that afternoon we went back and we spoke on that platform and the people were transformed and they kept dancing. They kept praising God. We went home for the evening to come back later in that evening and they were still there dancing when they came back. They had not left the place. And that night we saw an amazing miracle and I've got video of that dancing that was just going on for hours as they worshiped the Lord. And just we came back many times to that country, 3 times we're in Ethiopia. The next time we came back, we had a team of 21 people. We saw 12,000 salvations in 2 weeks. And
2: wow.
17: Yeah, he's got thriving churches over there with thousands of people. And, you know, the nation is starting to be changed. And, you know, the prayer of his heart, I will change my nation.
2: Yeah.
17: And it was just such a privilege to journey with him. And, you know, that was just the opening to the missions journey for us.
18: 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Our guest today is once again Chris Brown from Perth, who's sharing more of his story and some of his remarkable ministry experiences from overseas. We'll hear more of Chris's incredible stories when we return.
16: 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You're with Jen. With music and content to get you thinking, this is Vision. I know.

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1: 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Hey, I'm Jen. It's lovely to have you company this afternoon. The People's Choice Awards, they are back for 2026. And the awards focused on Aussie artists and music. 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And when you vote, if you leave your email address, you'll be kept up to date with what's happening with those awards as well. On the story today, we have been hearing about Chris Brown's life. When Chris was about 15, his mum's life kind of went off the rails. Chris was eventually called into ministry and he's had the opportunity to serve overseas. We're going to get back to the story to hear more about Chris's life.
2: Hi, I'm Jimmy Colfax and this is The Story. Today, our guest is once again Chris Brown from Perth, who's sharing more of his life journey. Before the break, we heard how God led him and his wife into full-time ministry. And he also shared about an incredible experience he had while preaching in Ethiopia. Next, he shares another remarkable story, this time in the country of Burundi.
3: Yeah, Burundi was probably the closest to my heart. Yeah. I remember my pastor asked me to go there because there was a ministry she wanted me to check out and to see if it would be, you know, worthy of being a part of the movement and whether they were legit. You know, you're always checking out if these guys are really who they say they are.
4: Mm-hmm. Yeah.
3: So I landed in Burundi. I had no idea what it was going to be like. It's one of the poorest nations in Africa.
4: Mm-hmm.
3: It's been torn up by ethnic violence between the Hutus and the Tutsis,
4: mm-hmm.
3: similar to what happened in Rwanda, but yeah. The opposite. You know, we had the opposite group killing and murdering the other ethnic group in that country. And so we landed in this place. It's so much bitterness and anger between the different ethnic groups in that mm-hmm. country. And I had no idea what to expect. And we meet this guy, this bishop who we're working with, and you know, he touched my heart, and his wife worked as an economic advisor to the president of the country. And the president, he used to be a rebel in that nation fighting for against the government. And he had a pastor who actually accidentally walked into their rebel camp in the jungle.
4: Oh, wow.
3: And he said, that guy has to die because he knows our camp. And the man said, we can't kill him. He's a pastor. And so he said, well, he can't leave. And so what happened is the pastor lent the guy who was the president, but he wasn't the president then, the rebel leader, to the Lord.
4: Oh,
3: and so he turned his army, his rebel army, into a band of worshipers. And they began to worship the Lord and pray in the jungle for their country. And as they did that, the political situation changed in the country, and he was invited to become president of the nation. And so this was a very dramatic turnaround for the country. He had people from both ethnic groups on his cabinet to bring peace to the nation.
4: Mm-hmm.
3: And he decided that he was going to bring Jesus to his nation. And so twice a year, he would have crusades in his nation. This is the president of the country holding Christian crusades in his country to bring people to Jesus.
4: Wow, unbelievable. You don't hear about that every day.
3: Yeah, no, I didn't meet with him on this first trip, but when I went back home after meeting with the bishop and spending time in Burundi and hearing these stories, the president's wife decided to come to Australia and to connect with the people of Burundi in Australia. And she came to Perth, and they decided to use our church as the venue. And so my pastor said to me, Chris, you've been to Burundi. You're the one to look after this thing.
4: So oh, okay.
3: I became the person who was showing the first lady around, making sure that everything flowed smoothly for her visit. And so this then connected me with her. And so the president of Burundi invited me and the pastor's husband, who was quite a big businessman, quite connected in government circles in Australia, to come back to Burundi and meet in that nation and to tell them about ways that Australians could help the businesses in Burundi to grow. Mm-hmm. And so we went, it was a very political level visit. We met with the president and with many members of the cabinet. And I remember one night we were summoned to the palace for a meal, and every Sunday night he would have a Bible study in his palace, and he would invite members of his cabinet and the who's who of Burundi. Mm-hmm. And we were invited guests, and he would have his own personal bodyguard, who were a choir, sing. And he would literally sing in this choir and sing praises to Jesus and dance to Jesus. And I remember needing to take a toilet break, and I went inside looking for the place. You know, it's a palace. It's a bit difficult to find where you needed to go. And as I was looking around, the ambassador came up to me. He said, "Chris, would you be happy to speak to all of the assembled guests here tonight?" And I said, "Okay, yeah, I guess so," thinking I'd have about half an hour to prepare.
4: Yeah.
3: And I remember doing the business and coming back out, and he said, "Okay, are you ready?" All I had was a scripture. God had just given me this one scripture in Ephesians. And so I just spoke from this scripture and just began to encourage them. And as I spoke, the Holy Spirit just gave me words. And I remember speaking to the cabinet and the president there from my heart about how God has chosen them for this time to change their nation. And I think it must have impacted the president, because when I went back home and he was reelected, he wrote to me via his ambassador and said, "Chris, I would like you to come back and speak to my nation. I'm going to have a crusade because of my reelection, and I want one person from each continent to come and speak at that crusade." And so I went back to Burundi, and this is one of the most powerful moments in my life. And I think if this was the only thing that ever happened in my life, it was worth it for this. And I remember speaking in the morning at a prayer meeting to the who's who of Burundi there. And I spoke about faith, and I challenged them, "Don't put your faith in the white man. The white man has raped Africa. You need to put your faith in God. You need to trust in him and look to him for your country's needs, and believe that he has an answer for your nation." And I remember after speaking there, the other white guy, because there was only two of us white guys there, he was from Canada and his name was Chris as well. And he said, "Chris, we've got to do something about this. We've got to repent on behalf of what white men have done to Africa. So it's my turn to speak tomorrow. Why don't we wash the feet of the ambassador and give a financial gift to the president and repent?" And I said, "That's fantastic. Let's do that." So the next day he gets down and he says, "We want to repent on behalf of what white people have done to Africa, of raping Africa of their resources and destroying Africa and creating violence in Africa between tribes. And we want to repent of that, and we want to wash the feet of the ambassador." And so we gave our gift of finances, and we washed the feet of this ambassador, and then this amazing thing happened. Keep in mind, this is televised to the whole country. Mm-hmm. And we're there, and then the ambassador gets one of the ladies from the cabinet, and who is from the opposite tribal group to her, keeping in mind there's been hundreds of thousands of people killed in tribal violence in this country.
4: Yeah.
3: And he kneels down and he washes her feet and he says, "Please forgive me for what African men have done and how they've treated African women. And please forgive me as a member of this tribal group for what we've done to your group."
4: Wow.
3: And then

0: to your wife
1: and passed up that one. And I got this special position that allowed you to travel to other countries, China, the Philippines, India. We don't have time to get into all those wonderful stories in those countries as well. But let's move on to the next phase in your life where you become a master trainer with Dynamic Church Planting International. Now, what was that all about?
2: Yeah, so I remember my pastor saying to me, Chris, I believe that we need to get into church planting as a church. And I was looking after the movement for the church. And she said, you know, I want you to go and do a training with this organization and just see what it's like and come back and report to me. So she sent me to this training. And there I met the head of Dynamic Church Planting International, Paul Becker. It was a privilege to be trained under him. And I just got this fire in my belly. I just realized that church planting was the call of God in my life, that I was called to be a mobilizer and that I needed to mobilize people to church planting. And so that was the journey that began in my heart. I went back to my head pastor. I said, we need to get into church planting. I oversaw a church plant for her in another church. And then I thought, I've got to do this myself. But I didn't tell my wife. I just kept it to myself for a year. And then she said to me after a year, Chris, I think we need to plant a church.
1: Oh,
2: and I said, yep, God's been speaking to that to me for a year. Mm-hmm. And so we went and saw our pastor. He said, look, we're going to have to step down. We're going to have to resign. Cutting the story short, you know, we stepped down. I went out and got a secular job. And for 6 months, we just prepared, just spent time with our family, prayed through it. And then in 2015, we had our first, you know, little practice service in a daycare center with about three other families and started the journey of church planting. And 6 years later, our church is thriving. We've been blessed to travel still to the nations and have a thriving church community around us and see lives changed and transformed in that church and through the nations and the effect that church has had in the nations.
1: Wow. So now you are Pastor Chris Brown.
2: Yes.
1: And continuing to touch people's lives through the people in your congregation. And I've been told about several stories of wonderful stories of people having their lives changed and healed from abuse and other kinds of things, which hopefully we will hear about in the future as well. But let's kind of tie together everything we've been talking about. All these wonderful things happening. I mean, I don't think somebody could be more on fire for the Lord without literally being on fire than you were, because all these great things that you're doing both in Australia and overseas. But going back to the start of our conversation, all this is happening while your mother, on the other hand, is going the opposite direction away from the Lord and describing herself as a born-again atheist. So were you in contact with her at all during all this time while you're growing and becoming a pastor?
2: Yeah, she was watching it, and I don't know how much of an impact it was having on her. Maybe you can ask that when you interview her, but I continued to pray for her, and she had a moment in her life where God came and impacted her and dramatically spoke to her and brought her back to Perth, which is when she asked me to baptize her, which was a beautiful moment in our life. And I'll leave her to tell the rest of the details about that story.
1: Yeah.
2: But it was a privilege and an honor after praying for her for so many years to baptize her and then see her go on her own journey of faith.
1: Yeah, normally we hear about the prodigal son. This is the reverse, the prodigal mother.
2: Yes. Yeah, it was quite an amazing story. And her journey is, if not as exciting, probably more exciting than my journey.
1: Yes, she goes on to get an Order of Australia medal for help she does. But we're getting a little bit ahead of ourselves.
2: Yes.
1: They have to listen.
2: We are.
1: You have to listen to find out what all happens, all the exciting things, and how the Lord uses her. But any concluding comments as we wrap up our conversation today?
2: Yes, I'd just like to encourage everyone out there listening that God is true, that he is faithful, and you never lose by trusting him. But you need to remember that God's plans will never exist in the amount of money in your bank balance, the job that you have. They are going to stretch you beyond the money in your bank, beyond the job that you have, beyond the things that you can achieve. And no plan for God will ever be able to be achieved in your power and your strength. So you have to understand that when you walk with God,

0: walk a journey of faith, you will be stretched and you will have to be in a place where you have nothing but God. But that is the safest place, the best place, and the most exciting place you will ever be in your life.
1: Amen. Pastor Chris Brown, thank you so much for sharing your story with us today.
0: My pleasure. Thank you for inviting me on your program. God bless, Eric.
2: Well, that was Eric Scatterbo chatting with Pastor Chris Brown from Saving Grace Church in Perth. To find out more information about his church, the website is savinggracechurch.com.au. Once again, that's savinggracechurch.com.au. And I really liked what Pastor Chris shared at the end about the importance of faith, and that if we live a life of faith in God, we will be stretched. But the Lord is faithful, and he will empower us to do whatever he is leading us to do. And we certainly saw that has been the case in Chris's life so far. However, there is more to the story. This series started by talking about the contrast between Chris's life and the life of his mother when he was a teenager. At that time, Chris was growing stronger in his faith while his mother was kind of going off the rails and having kind of a prodigal mother experience. Next time, Chris's mother, Robin Devenish, will share how God eventually captures her heart and how she goes on to do extraordinary things for the glory of God. That's all coming up next time as Robin shares her incredible story. Until then, I'm Jimmy Colfax, encouraging you to share your story with someone today.
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4: When I was 40 and my sister died, I felt I don't want to go the rest of my life being unhappy. So that's when I stopped going to church and really had my rebellious teenage life. And so I used to go out a lot, and I threw my Bible in the bin because I didn't want anything more to do with God.
2: Well, usually we hear stories about children becoming rebellious in their teenage years and then having a prodigal son-like experience. But for Robin Devenish, she experienced her rebellious years in her 40s and then had a prodigal mother type experience. We'll hear how God finally got a hold of Robin's heart next time.
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0: 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Kane's new one, Living Water. Jesus is the prize. Life isn't about Jesus giving you the prize, said Madison Kane in an interview with CCM Magazine, all about what the band is up to these days. A look at the life of a pastor that you'll actually hear preaching this evening right here on Vision at about 6:10 p.m. Queensland time. Pastor Greg Laurie. Mandy is exploring his life next on Forerunners with music from Madison Watkins and Unspoken coming up pretty soon too, right here on Australia's Vision Christian Radio.
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6: One of our faithful heroes of the faith is Pastor Greg Laurie. Greg Laurie was born on December 10, 1952 in Long Beach, California. He became a believer in 1970 while still at high school and began leading a study at age 19 under the pastoral leadership of Chuck Smith at Calvary Chapel. Greg Laurie has written more than 70 books. He wrote study notes for the New Believer's Bible and the Seeker's Bible. In his autobiography, Greg describes the challenges and struggles that he faced growing up and how faith in Christ transformed his life from top to bottom. His faith in Christ also sparked a hunger for the Word of God that has never waned. But along with his hunger for the Word, Greg also had an unshakable desire to preach the gospel to the lost. His passion for both Bible teaching and evangelism motivated the establishment of his radio program, A New Beginning, and his worldwide evangelistic events called Harvest Crusade, which he began in 1990. Now, it's believed that more than 4.7 million people have attended the Harvest Crusades, and in a first in 2012, Harvest Crusades launched Harvest America, which simulcast a crusade from one location to about 2,400 venues around the country. Approximately 37,000 people attended the live event, and a further 270,000 people watched live, making it one of the largest Christian outreach events in U.S. history. Greg Laurie has been married for more than 40 years, and he and his wife Kathy have two sons and five grandsons, but tragedy struck their family in 2008 when their son Christopher died in a traffic accident. He was only 33 years old. Throughout this tragedy, Greg and his wife and their family held firmly and unwaveringly to the Lord, and their willingness and example impacted millions of people globally. In a message, Pastor Greg preached about his discipleship, saying, "Every disciple is a believer, but not every believer is necessarily a disciple. Anything short of discipleship, however, is settling for less than what God really desires for us. Loving God more than anyone or anything else is the very foundation of being a disciple. If you want to live your Christian life to its fullest, then love Jesus more than anyone or anything else. Either you will have harmony with God and friction with people, or you will have harmony with people and friction with God. You become a disciple in the biblical sense only when you're totally and completely committed to Jesus Christ and his word. As a true disciple, your life won't only be characterized by practical results and a hunger for scripture, but you also have a love for others, especially fellow believers. Without all of these characteristics, you really can't claim to be a disciple.
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I hope you enjoy the rest of Tuesday. Greg Newman is going to be playing the music for you after the next update from our Vision News team. On Vision, this is Unspoken. 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
3: In this bulletin, the Bondi Royal Commission continues. Two banking contractors charged and businesses pushing back against paying super for teens. With more, I'm Gareth Stafford. Jewish Labour MP Josh Burns has appeared before the Royal Commission into Anti-Semitism in Sydney. Mr. Burns has called out social media companies who are slow to remove hate-filled posts. He's told the commission of the concern he felt when his Melbourne electorate office was firebombed in 2024.
4: I woke up and my staff member called me. It was about 6 a.m. and they were sort of, you could hear this panic in their voice. And she said to me, you know, Josh, someone's attacked the office, turn on the news. Blanket coverage of my office, which was so surreal.
3: The commission is trying to determine the reasons behind last year's terrorist attack at Bondi Beach. Two former Ernst & Young contractors have been charged after allegedly accessing the Prime Minister's Commonwealth Bank account information without authorisation while working at the bank. The pair, aged in their 20s, were dismissed following an internal investigation, with one also accused of allegedly distributing Anthony Albanese's personal information in a menacing or harassing way. Business groups have raised concerns about a push to pay teenagers compulsory super. Some bigger businesses still pay the benefit regardless of age, but about 500,000 people are missing out. Chamber of Commerce and Industry Policy Advisor David Alexander says it's just another impost.
5: We've just had legislation passed in the Parliament putting up capital gains tax. There's a minimum wage mandated payment coming in on July 1. All of these imposts are weighing down on business activity, really suffocating businesses' ability to thrive and innovate into the future.
3: Employers are not required to pay under 18's super if they work less than 30 hours a week. Woolworths has launched Australia's first artificial intelligence assistance to change the way we buy our groceries. The supermarket giant is rolling out Olive, a digital tool that can learn habits, scan the fridge, curate lists, and plan weekly dinners. Technology commentator Trevor Long says the retail giant has given its existing smartphone app a major upgrade.
6: So what they've done is they've partnered with Google. They've put all the smarts of Google's Gemini into their system so that you can speak with natural language. So instead of just saying family meals, you can say, help me find family meals for under $20. And it'll actually come up with meal plans and ingredients based on those things.
3: Previously, the app was only able to provide generic information such as where to find an item in store. Global Disability Ministry Johnny and Friends has given away its 250,000th wheelchair to an 11-year-old girl in Thailand named Nada. She'd previously relied on her mother to carry her everywhere. The ministry also gave the family a Bible in their native language and a copy of its founder, Johnny Erickson Tater's scripture-filled biography. Johnny was left a quadriplegic after a diving accident at the age of 17. The teenage son of a Cuban pastor is back home after spending 3 months in a maximum security adult jail. Jonathan Burgos was 16 when he and his father were arrested for taking part in anti-government protests over power blackouts and food shortages. The father was released immediately. His son is effectively still under house arrest. That's the latest news. Sport is next.
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3: To sport, and Morocco has beaten the Netherlands in the second penalty shootout of the day at the World Cup. With scores locked at 1-1, the Moroccans took out the goal fest 3-2 in extra time to secure the win. Earlier, Germany was eliminated in a shock penalty shootout loss to Paraguay. Brazil scored in stoppage time to beat Japan 2-1. That's the latest Vision National News. I'm Gareth Stafford.
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3: Time now for a look at the weather. A rain band and unstable air mass are bringing showers and storms to parts of South Australia, New South Wales, Victoria, Western Queensland and Southern Northern Territory, while showers stream over Northern Tasmania. Coastal showers affect Eastern Queensland and New South Wales, with showery westerlies ahead of a front in southwest WA. Around the capitals and a shower or two in Sydney today with a top of 20 degrees, rain easing and 17 in Melbourne, a shower or two in Brisbane and 23, showers and 17 in Perth, possible showers and 17 for Adelaide, showers and 14 for Hobart, rain and 15 in Canberra, a partly cloudy 30 for Darwin. 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
11: Hello, once again, wherever you might be listening throughout Australia. Gee, I hope I don't upset some of our Scottish listeners today, because I've got a story involving haggis. It could have been invented by the English. Hear me out. I'll share that story soon. We'll have a look back in history. Who do you think holds the world record for the longest applause? This is all coming up in our look back in history. And what about the team, the country that won the World Cup on this particular day? 2002. I'll talk about that also in our look back in history. But now, let's get back into music. This is Leanna Crawford.

0: Vision with Consumed by Fire and Whole Wide World and Leanna Crawford to begin my program today with Still Waters based on Psalm 23. Let's talk about haggis. Boy, when was the last time I spoke about haggis? Well, Scottish listeners, I've heard that haggis could have been invented by the English before being hijacked by Scottish nationalists. Well, according to a leading food historian, if you can believe this particular person, Catherine Brown has discovered references to the dish in a recipe book dated 1615. Now, this was published at least 171 years before the famous Robert Burns penned his poem addressed to a haggis. That's right, there was a poem addressed to a haggis which made the delicacy famous. And the first mention she could find of Scottish haggis was in 1747, indicating that the dish originated south of the border and was later copied from English books. Wow. Well, I'll tell you what, this is too controversial for me to comment on. I just refuse to haggle over haggis. And apologies to my Scottish friends, but I also refuse to eat, smell, or get anywhere near a dish that is prepared by being packed into a sheep's stomach and boiled. That's basically your haggis.
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5: What do we strive for in life? The search for purpose and meaning is unique to the human condition. Yet for many, the words of Solomon can ring true when it comes to life and purpose. Meaningless, meaningless, utterly meaningless. In the Ryan Reynolds film Free Guy, this story screams out from the deeper recesses of this short passage in Ecclesiastes by digging into the questions that humanity has about our purposes in this existence. Similar to the words of Solomon, this film rips open the consideration of where purpose and solace can be found. But if you were to read the other writings in the Bible, you would find that God created each person to be an active player in His creation, living an abundant life filled with purpose. Now that, my friends, has some meaning. This is Russ Matthews with God in 60 Seconds. To open up more space for reflection and conversation about God, go to thirdspace.org.au.
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0: Shoes. Vision with Nathan Plumridge and compliments of Gus with Jesus in These Shoes. Mercy me to not worship you. Well, this morning on Rise and Shine, Annie told a story of a snake in a church.
1: The main takeaway there was all God's creatures are welcome in church.
2: Mm.
1: Is that the case?
2: Well, I don't know, Phil. I mean, that sound we're hearing right now is, of course, of an American serpent called a rattlesnake. It's the only snake in the world that makes a noise, so that's the sound we wanted to play. Because I do have a story, Phil. I've visited PNG many times. I lived there for a year. And let's just say the people of PNG don't really love snakes. So they don't yet have a David Attenborough type who loves and admires these creatures. And they're hated. And there was a church service in PNG. It was one of the missionaries I knew up there was telling me the story. You know, church is on. You know, they've had the worship. The pastor's laying it down. He's preaching a great message. Yeah. Everyone's engaged, you know, as you do in church. They're sitting there. And suddenly this serpent enters the church from the back. And you know, sometimes when snakes are either agitated or inquisitive or alert.
1: Are you serious?
2: They're up.
1: You know,
2: so their head's up a little bit. So this thing is coming into
1: what?
2: The service.
1: I know.
2: I mean, what are the chances?
1: No.
2: And the missionary, he was quite objective about it. He's like, this poor thing just wandered in accidentally.
1: No.
2: And was probably like, oh, well, look at this, all these people
1: here.
2: He's
1: that cool and calm.
2: What's going on here? You know, he just wanted to check it out.
1: No.
2: And, of course, the PNG people, someone yells out, snake, in the middle of the sermon, and all the men just jump to their feet. Guys are getting out and getting sticks and getting weapons and arming up, tooling up, and they are just going to town on this snake. They battered and beat that thing until there wasn't much snake left. Complete distraction to the sermon.
1: Well, you could make it as an illustration, couldn't you? Like, don't you think it lends itself to, like, a sermon illustration?
2: Yeah, and I mean, the sermon just said we had to go on pause for about 5 minutes until everyone calmed down again. And there's
1: 5 minutes.
2: Yeah, you can imagine emotions were high after that adrenaline rush.
1: Yes!
2: I don't think many people remember the sermon that day. But what they do remember is that a serpent entered the sanctuary, Phil.
1: Wow.
2: I mean, what are the chances?
1: What are the chances? Like, in Australia, you have to think there has been snakes. Surely there's been redback spiders found. Cane toads must have made their way into a church.
2: Yeah, look, I mean, that rattlesnake sound you made before, Phil, that is obviously a snake found in America, especially in Texas, those southern states. I mean, we just spoke to Pastor Chris Pena last week from Austin, Texas. Remember, he was telling us he had this male thing going on where the whole band were males, the singers were males for a men's event.
1: Yes, that's right.
2: Remember, and he said, but there was one girl on the keyboards.
1: Yeah.
2: And I said, oh, what happened to your male keyboardist? He goes, he got bitten by a rattlesnake. And we both said, that's a pretty good excuse. We thought you were going to say you were sick.
1: Yeah, that's right. Now, if you're bitten by a snake, that's a whole different business. Wow. I'm still going. I'm just imagining. I'm in service. You know, you wouldn't want to be having communion at that moment because, you know, you're already a bit nervy about the communion elements going all over you, particularly if you're wearing white. A snake rocks up. It's all gone.
2: But the fact that his head was lifted.
1: Yes.
2: You know, and you can imagine you're sitting there watching the pastor preach. You're listening. You're trying to process. And, you know, you get those peripheral views on the snake. And you look and there's
1: There's a snake. No.
2: I'm sorry to laugh.
1: No.
2: Oh, but that snake did not leave church that day, Phil.
1: No, that was the end of the snake. And you're not, in Australia, we have to say, you're not allowed to. Unless they're a danger, I don't think you're allowed to take out a snake.
2: Oh, Phil, you always have to lay down the rules
1: and
2: the laws.
1: Well, they're furry. That's just the rule.
2: There's the law of the jungle as well. And you talk to most country people, and let's just say law of the jungle still exists in the bush.
1: Well, that was in Papua New Guinea anyway, so.
0: Great snake story this morning from Andy on the Rise and Shine Breakfast Show, which returns tomorrow morning here on Vision Christian Radio. But now, let's bring you up to date with the latest in news headlines.
3: Good afternoon. In stories making news. The federal government says it's open to paying superannuation to teenagers who work under 30 hours a week. Many big businesses already pay teens their super, but around 500,000 young people are currently missing out. Prices at the Bowser are expected to rise from tomorrow. The fuel excise discount will be halved from 32 cents per litre to 16. Drivers are being encouraged to fill up now to avoid paying higher prices. Australians arriving in Europe for the summer holiday peak are being encouraged to bring food and water when waiting in airport queues. A new entry and exit system imposed by the EU has been in place since late last year. DFAT warns travellers could face delays of up to 6 hours. And in sport, Melbourne are making a major play for Suns forward

0: Vision with Caleb and John and finished, and before that, Danny Gokey singing Stand in Faith. It's our look back in history now. We're into that final day of June, the 30th of June. It was the day that Blondin crossed Niagara Falls on a tightrope in just 8 minutes, 1859. And now that I've had an opportunity to visit Niagara Falls just last year, I can sort of picture this and I'm thinking this is truly amazing. And what about this? Halfway across, the French tightrope artist did a somersault before a crowd of 25,000. Australia's first Safeway store. Remember the Safeway stores? This opened at the Forest Hill Shopping Centre in Melbourne's Outer East on this day, 1964. And still recall my mum going along to our local Safeway in Melbourne when I was growing up. Saturday, she'd be heading off to Safeway. It was opened by Graham Kennedy, actually, this store in Forest Hills. At the time, it was the country's largest all-food supermarket. So, who's got the world record for the longest applause? It's the opera singer Placido Domingo, who received 101 curtain calls, and the audience applauded for 1 hour, 20 minutes, 1991. I can't imagine that. 1 hour, 20 minutes. This was after a performance of the Verdi opera Otello at the Vienna State Opera. Apollo 13, starring Tom Hanks, opened in US cinemas on this day, 1995. Nominated for 9 Academy Awards, including Best Picture, winning for Best Film Editing and Best Sound. Good film. And who was it who won the World Cup on this day, 2002? It was Brazil. I think they won the most World Cups. They defeated Germany 2-0. It's watched by a record 3,473,240 viewers, they say, on Channel 9, 2002, the most watched program of the year. And we're looking forward to the final coming up soon. And, of course, the Aussies in action early hours of Saturday morning for their next World Cup match. That is our look back in history for the 30th day of June. Hope it's going well for you. You're on Vision.
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5: On one occasion, I was staying in downtown Los Angeles, very intent on seeing the famous Griffith Observatory, which affords spectacular views of that city. According to the map, it was less than 5 kilometres away as the crow flies. But due to a GPS that had some kind of seizure before my very eyes and the complex LA freeway systems, it took me well over an hour to find the place. I couldn't believe it. So close and yet so far away. Life's a bit like that sometimes. We might be close to realizing a long-held dream, close to unlocking a difficult relationship problem, close to achieving a breakthrough in an important area of our life, but we just don't quite get there. Something holds us back. Under those circumstances, our natural instinct is to give up. But that's the very time we need to dig deep and press on. The writer to the Hebrews says, when tempted to give up, we need to keep our eyes fixed on Jesus, who didn't give up. That final victory over sin and death must have seemed very elusive at times, but Jesus never gave up. Wow, I can follow an example like that. What about you? I'm Graham Agnew.
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0: Vision, that is Ban Reeves with Outrun You. As we get close to news time, well, today, June 30. 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Dell from Allenstown, Queensland, says, I listen to Vision every day. It's the first thing I turn on as I drive to work. It's always on. The only channel I listen to. I praise God that His Word goes out across the airways, planting seeds of life and hope across the great Southland of the Holy Spirit. Thank you, Vision Australia team, for all that you do. May you be blessed mightily. Thank you, Dell. 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
2: G'day, Trobo. Filling in for Mandy tonight on Night Vision. Looking forward to wrapping up the financial year with you. I don't think there'll be fireworks, but we'll try to have a bit of an end of financial year celebration tonight. All the usual features coming up. Of course, the worship hour kicking things off. It's all to come tonight on Night Vision.
1: Vision National News. Balance. Fairness. Christian worldview.
3: In this bulletin, New South Wales pokie revenue remains too high. Queensland licensed venues get a special exemption to open early, and the Broncos likely to bring in a new face. With more, I'm Gareth Stafford. Labor is considering a push to make sure teenagers are being paid superannuation. Nelson Scott reports.
4: Employers are currently not required to pay teen super if they work less than 30 hours a week. Regardless of the rule, many big businesses provide under-18s with superannuation. However, at least 500,000 people are still missing out. The Greens are now pushing for all workers to receive their super and are expected to make it a priority in upcoming budget negotiations. Senator David Shoebridge argues, despite the $1 billion cost to business, it's only fair.
5: Look, Greens believe that if you're doing the same work, you should get paid the same rate.
4: Treasurer Jim Chalmers says the government is open to the idea and is consulting with unions and young people.
6: We're always looking for ways to strengthen the superannuation system.
4: The opposition is seeking more detail before reaching a position.
3: Nelson Scott reporting. Advocates are accusing the New South Wales government of failing to take gambling harm seriously. Independent legal advice says a ministerial directive for the regulator not to prioritise harm minimisation is at odds with the Gaming Machines Act and an overreach of political power. Wesley Mission Chief Executive Stu Cameron says it's crucial the state introduces evidence-based gambling reforms.
7: Government was provided with clear and compelling advice that says that harm minimisation is the priority, the overriding priority of the Gaming Machine Act. And that makes the continued silence of the government around gambling reform deafening.
3: The state budget forecasts the annual revenue from all gambling taxes will rise from $3.8 billion in 2025-26 to $4.7 billion by 2029-30. In a win for Socceroos fans, Queensland pubs and clubs will be able to open for their knockout game. The state government has granted a special temporary license allowing venues to trade between 3 and 7am on Saturday for Australia's match against Egypt. Attorney General Deb Frecklington says they want as many Queenslanders as possible to be able to enjoy the action.
8: This is an exciting morning. Now, the Socceroos have only ever made a knockout match in the FIFA World Cup 3 times. So this is really, really exciting.
3: Businesses have until 2 o'clock on Thursday afternoon to submit an application to the Office of Liquor and Gaming. The Young Conservatives for Christ movement is seeing more young Australians signing up. Its national coordinator, John Martin, says that's because of the shift in the nation's political sphere and the motivation to make Australia a Christian country again. He told Vision Radio young people want to revive Christian values.
9: More people are realising that they've got to take a front row seat in the political world. So now young people have stepped into this square where the church has stayed silent for a number of years. And now young Christians have stepped up and says, even though God's kingdom isn't from this world, it certainly is for this world. So we want to change politics for the better and we want to make our society Christian again.
3: Mr. Martin says many young Christians feel they're restricted in expressing their faith and realise they've got to step up. That's the latest news. Sport is next.
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3: To sport, and the Broncos are poised to unleash teenager Tupu Francis against the Sharks this weekend. Reports are emerging Brisbane will name the young lock in an extended squad for Saturday's Round 18 game at Suncorp Stadium. Payne House and Pat Carrigan are on origin duties, while Xavier Willison, Oblix Tafa, and Jack Koshevsky are sidelined with injury. That's the latest Vision National News. I'm Gareth Stafford.
1: It's almost that time of the year again. The bean counters are counting the beans, and the taxman is checking that we've crossed all the T's and dotted the
10: lowercase j's.
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3: Time now for a look at the weather. A rain band and unstable air mass are bringing showers and storms to parts of South Australia, New South Wales, Victoria, Western Queensland and Southern Northern Territory, while showers stream over Northern Tasmania. Coastal showers affect eastern Queensland and New South Wales, with showery westerlies ahead of a front in southwest WA. Around the capitals, and a shower or two in Sydney today with a top of 20 degrees, rain easing and 17 in Melbourne, a shower or two in Brisbane and 23, showers and 17 in Perth, possible showers and 17 for Adelaide, showers and 14 for Hobart, rain and 15 in Canberra, a partly cloudy 30 for Darwin. 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
13: Rachel Purcell to sing Show Up very shortly. And something from a diary. I'm staying with the year 2018 because it was a pretty exciting week on this particular week. We were in Europe, my wife, young son, and we were in Italy. So I'll tell you about some of our adventures on this particular day. But now, time to thank a Vision listener who gave towards our Visionathon appeal a donation of $1,000. Thank you, Daniel, from Morfordville in South Australia. Daniel says the encouragement, support and joy of being part of the Vision family has helped us through the toughest season of our lives. Thank you. We're so thankful to be supporting such a vital ministry and sharing God's love for the people of Australia who need him so much. Thank you, Daniel. Your weather for these first few days of July. Tomorrow, showers and 16. Showers, winds easing 15 on Thursday and Friday. It's going to be showers easing with 15 degrees for Morfordville. For it is written, says Romans, as I live, says the Lord, every knee shall bow to me and every tongue shall confess to God. Romans 14, verse 11.

0: Jeremy Rosado with Keep Holding On, before that, Rachel Purcell. Well, today on the 2020 program, Neil spoke with Michael Scott on why we should be empathetic and stand with the Jewish people.
1: Hey, Michael, let's just start with the very basic thought here. You're not Jewish. You're a patriotic Australian. You're a former soldier. You're a father. And you are somehow or other inspired in such a dramatic way to really get into this battle around anti-Semitism. Give us a little thoughts about your background here and your motivations.
2: You bet. I'm just a simple, humble Australian from country Queensland, joined the army at 17 and recently left the only career I've known up to this point after a 32-year career. Part of the case I make is that there's no contradiction whatsoever for me, a patriotic Australian, standing publicly and unapologetically, not only with the only democracy in the Middle East, the Jewish state Israel, but the beautiful global Jewish diaspora communities that have been subjected to vile criminal abuse since that horrible Saturday evening back in October 2023. But explained another way, after 9/11, I felt American because I felt what was being attacked was our common societal heritage. And after October 7, 2023, I felt Israeli and still do because ours are values at risk and ours are values that must be defended.
1: You know, when you talk about empathy, and, you know, so many can remember where they were when the Twin Towers, those planes flying into them, so many will remember with the same sort of empathy when there's a terror attack on our shores at Bondi Beach. And what I can hear you saying here is that, you know, whatever your background, get a bit empathetic and stand in solidarity with these Jewish people because they're on the receiving end here of some very dreadful experience that's got some historic experience, but there's also a future ahead, and somehow or other the decisions we make today might be important for that future. This solidarity with the Jewish nation, some people are wondering whether they should be in solidarity or not.
2: So many good people have been hoodwinked by the devil or explained a different way. Good people can be convinced of misinformation, as George Orwell reminded us in his magnum opus 1984, where if sources of truth we once trusted lead us to believe that 2 + 2 = 5. One of the things that really shocked me, Neil, is that after violent Islamic militant fundamentalists cut a swathe of raping, murder, debauchery through peace-loving communities in southern Israel on Saturday, October 7, 2023, how few people could empathise and relate. And, you know, who isn't triggered by the descriptions of dead babies anywhere? That's, you know, dead babies in Gaza is being used to compromise us and through our well-meaning and our Christian faith into believing 2 + 2 = 5. And as someone that has had the responsibility and honour of commanding Australian soldiers on combat operations in Afghanistan and was entrusted to go into Gaza with the IDF in October 2024, I can look people in the eye and say that the Israeli Defence Forces are just that. They are also the most lawful, ethical and moral military fighting force world history has ever known.
0: Michael Scott in conversation today with Neil Johnson on the 2020 program, which returns tomorrow. We've got our Creation Minute coming up in a moment.
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6: Formed by a volcanic eruption in 1963, the island of Surtsey near Iceland has intrigued scientists because it looks like landscapes most think are much older. According to a New Scientist article, the island has excited geographers who marvel that canyons, gullies and other land features that typically take tens of thousands or millions of years to form were created in less than a decade. Biologists have also marveled at how quickly plants, animals and birds have colonized the island. The Icelandic Institute of Natural History put it this way: We now have a fully functioning ecosystem on Surtsey. 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

0: Vision with Elevation Rhythm, and that's called Washed, and before that, Bart Millard with I Saw the Light.
1: There are many reasons to keep a journal.
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0: In Italy, in Rome, to be precise, on this Saturday, 30th day of June, in the afternoon, we headed to the Sant'Angela Castle, also known as Hadrian's Mausoleum. Built in about 135 AD. Now, I've also got to tell you about what happened in the town square just near the Pantheon. I got accosted, and some of these, let's say, hawkers, there's always people trying to sell things to you like water. And can I tell you, if you ever go to Rome, don't buy a water bottle. I was tempted a few times. I thought, oh, yeah, it's a bit of a hot day. I'll buy some water from this young man or older person or whatever, but no, just go to the fountains. And I also found out too from the tourist guides, the bottles of water that you're probably buying have just been filled up at a tap by one of these hawkers, and then they just get a little bit of super glue, put the lid on, makes it look like a brand new bottle. But anyway, I was accosted by this particular street seller, and he was trying to slip on a man's bracelet. In fact, he managed to do that. And I'm saying, no, no, no, no, no, no, no, don't want it. No, no, sorry. No, no, thank you. No, no. But he did that. And he said, no, no, it's a gift. It's a gift. It's a gift. It's for free. And then, so he goes away. Then he comes back and wants a donation, wants some money. And I'm actually, I'm just showing him my pockets. I had no coins or dollar bills or anything, but we're in Italy, so we were just basically using credit cards to get around, you know. And then he got a little bit aggressive, you know, and he's pulling the bangle off me, which he'd given to me for free as a gift. And then suddenly this Italian police car just came from nowhere and he bolted. So just one of those little police cars. So they're obviously keeping an eye on all these characters. But got to say, that sort of spoiled things a little bit in Italy. There's just too many people out in the streets walking around, bothering you, trying to flog off flowers and umbrellas and water. And that's not something I certainly saw in Japan on my visit recently. You won't see anything like that. We then walked to a castle right near the Vatican City. And right here, well, that was worth the trip. And I got to say that at this stage of our trip, my son and I, we were just, you know, we sort of had so much of the Italian food and it was pretty expensive. And, the portions we felt were pretty small at different times. And so we thought, let's see if we could, oh, okay, McDonald's. And I'm not a McDonald's fan at all, but we found a McDonald's and right here in the diary, quite nice. Yes, after all the Italian food. That's my memory for today, 30th of June 2018. But now let's get to the present and bring you up to date with the latest in news headlines on Vision.
6: Good afternoon. In stories making news, Jewish Labor MP Josh Burns has appeared before the Royal Commission into Anti-Semitism in Sydney. Mr. Burns has called out social media companies who are slow to remove hate-filled posts. Two former Ernst & Young contractors have been charged after allegedly accessing the Prime Minister's Commonwealth Bank account information without authorisation while working at the bank. The pair, aged in their 20s, were dismissed following an internal investigation. One of them also accused of allegedly distributing Anthony Albanese's personal information in a menacing or harassing way. New rules requiring telcos to provide mobile coverage maps and publish information about network outages on a public register are now in effect. The new rules will be monitored by the communications watchdog. And the Broncos are poised to unleash teenager Tupou Francis against the Sharks this weekend. Reports are emerging Brisbane will name the young lock in an extended squad for Saturday's Round 18 game at Suncorp Stadium. I'm Gareth Stafford, and those are the latest news and sport headlines.
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0: Vision Christian Radio, Aussie boy Justin Michael. Great song called Cannot See Tomorrow. Justin, having his birthday actually earlier this month on the first day of June, and here it is, 30th day of June, end of the financial year, and a final chance for you today to give a tax-deductible donation to help us keep that message going strong right across every corner of Australia and beyond. 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
4: 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Research is telling us that for every minute a young child spends on a screen, they hear fewer back and forth conversations with the people who love them most. Communication isn't just about information, it's about relationship. It's the conversational turn, that beautiful rhythm of listening and responding that builds a child's brain and their heart. As Proverbs reminds us, gracious words are a honeycomb, sweet to the soul. 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Because the most important thing your child will ever watch is how you love them. 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

On Vision Christian Radio, that is Jay King with Hard Place. I want to tell you about this place in Texas, and it's called Bug Tussle. That's right. It's just a small town in Texas, Bug Tussle, and it's had more than 70 of its road signs stolen over the years by passing motorists. I've seen the sign Bug Tussle. Oh, that'll be fun. Let's take that back home, show it off to our neighbours. And to fight against the sign stealers, residents, the whole 15 of them, decided to solve the matter themselves. They built a big, heavy wooden sign that's 121 centimetres high, 152 centimetres wide. And so I don't think that's been stolen. So where did that name Bug Tussle come from? Well, the most popular local legend is that a church ice cream social was ruined by an invasion of insects, and picnickers were forced to tussle with the bugs. And that's the origin, we believe, of Bug Tussle.

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2: 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Text us the big ticket items that we need to pray for Australia. 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
0: Vision National News, equipping you to engage your world.
3: In this bulletin, Liberals called on to unite rather than divide. New rules for telcos and miners facing job losses in the Hunter. With more, I'm Gareth Stafford. Opposition MPs are being urged to show unity and discipline and focus on the issues impacting ordinary Australians. The comments were made at a meeting of all Liberal and National Party members. They follow growing concern of a continued poor polling and the push by a Western Sydney MP for the Liberals to rebrand. Another case of the H5N1 strain of bird flu has been detected in a wild migratory seabird in WA's Esperance region. The southern giant petrel is the state's fourth detection and the nation's fifth overall. Federal Agricultural Minister Julie Collins says the government is alert but not alarmed.
4: As I've said many times, given the spread of the H5 globally, it's not unexpected that other migratory seabirds may have also arrived at other locations along Australia's coastline. That's why our government has been preparing for this. We've invested over $113 million to boost our H5 bird flu preparedness.
3: Ms. Collins has also confirmed that a suspected case in Victoria had returned a negative result. New rules requiring telcos to provide mobile coverage maps and publish information about network outages on a public register are now in effect. The new rules will be monitored by the communications watchdog. Queensland Police are marking the historic 6 months since the introduction of Daniel's Law's child protection reform. Kate Carlisle reports.
5: The Queensland Community Protection and Public Child Sex Offender Register has been used by thousands of Queenslanders seeking information to help keep children safe. There have been more than 380,000 visits to the website, with 44,000 locality search applications, as well as 200 parent and guardian disclosure applications. Police say this has led to the identification of 14 reportable offenders, the publishing of information relating to three missing reportable offenders, and charges being laid against three reportable offenders. Queenslanders are encouraged to remain vigilant and utilise the tools available through Daniel's Law.
3: Kate Carlisle reporting. Hundreds of Hunter Valley coal miners will lose their job with the closure of a major underground mine. Yancoal is closing its Ashton operation by early 2028, blaming ongoing flooding and geological issues. 60 workers have been made redundant so far. The Australian Christian Lobby has made a submission to the Royal Commission on Anti-Semitism that focuses on the role played by Islamic theology. It called for an inquiry into how much money Muslim nations are investing in Australian universities. ACL CEO Michelle Pierce has told Vision Radio, the Emirate of Qatar has poured billions of dollars into US institutions.
6: Part of our submission also is calling on the government to look into the funding that's pouring into Australian universities. Is it a coincidence that we're seeing the rise of anti-Semitism come from universities, that billions of dollars from the Middle East is pouring into those universities? Or is there a direct correlation between the rise of anti-Semitism in our institutions and the funding?
3: Ms. Pierce said Jewish Australians still feel very vulnerable. That's the latest news. Sport is next.
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3: The sport, and in the NRL, Bulldogs captain Stephen Crichton is relishing being back in camp with the Blues after missing State of Origin 2 with injury. He says being in camp with the elite is always an amazing experience.
8: You're a part of the team that's like probably the best of the best players, and everyone's like top tier players as well. So you kind of in the mix with those boys, and you get to rub shoulders with them in camp.
3: The Bulldogs are not in action this weekend, having a bye instead. That's the latest Vision National News. I'm Gareth Stafford.
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3: Time now for a look at the weather. A rain band and unstable air mass are bringing showers and storms to parts of South Australia, New South Wales, Victoria, Western Queensland and Southern Northern Territory, while showers stream over Northern Tasmania. Coastal showers affect Eastern Queensland and New South Wales, with showery westerlies ahead of a front in southwest WA. Around the capitals and a shower or two in Sydney today with a top of 20 degrees, rain easing and 17 in Melbourne, a shower or two in Brisbane and 23, showers and 17 in Perth, possible showers and 17 for Adelaide, showers and 14 for Hobart, rain and 15 in Canberra, a partly cloudy 30 for Darwin. 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
12: And shortly in our music, we'll hear from Toby Mac and also Zach Williams with the song Cornerstone. Checking on some famous birthday people for today. We've got a former Wiggle having a birthday, a member of Little River Band, the most decorated Olympian of all time. They'll all get a mention in the birthdays for 30th of June very soon. But here's somebody I'd like to mention, and it's Tony from Kapunda in South Australia in the Barossa region. Know it well. I was there just last year and went through Kapunda and spent some time in the Adelaide Hills with some family friends. Tony gave $50. He says he's been listening for about 5 years and Vision has been a lifeline. I listen every day. It's such a blessing. And Tony, you are a blessing to us. Your weather for Kapunda in the Barossa region of South Australia. You got showers about for the first few days of July. 15 tomorrow, 12 on Thursday, and a shower or two on Friday with an expected top of 13 degrees. Reading from Corinthians. For the message of the cross is foolishness to those who are perishing, but to us who are being saved, it's the power of God. 1 Corinthians 1, verse 18.

0: Rescue Me, We the Kingdom, and before that, Toby Mac and Zach Williams with Cornerstone. Okay, let's see who was born on this 30th day of June. Once again, a whole bunch of Aussies I'm going to mention.
1: Birthday, it's your birthday, and we hope there will be many more. Birthday,
0: beginning with Hugh Sheridan from Adelaide, having his 41st birthday today. Actor, singer, played Ben Rafter in Packed to the Rafters. He was in Five Bedrooms. We've got Michael Phelps. Yes, the most decorated Olympian of all time with a total of 28 medals. Born in Maryland in America, he is 41 today. I'll give a mention to Ben Cousins. It looks like he's turned his life around, which is great after just so many years of battling drugs and addictions. He's been working for 7 years in Perth, I believe, presenting sport, and he's also heard on radio. So from all reports, finally has turned his life around, and maybe one day he'll turn to Jesus. That would be a great story, completely turn his life around. He was born in Geelong in Victoria and is a former captain of the West Coast Eagles, 48. And, of course, I'm just assuming. I don't know him personally, and I'm just, from what I read, I haven't heard any reports of him becoming a Christian, but of course we'd be very excited to hear about that. Now, Murray Cook, who was a part of the Wiggles, is 66 today. He was an original member, left the band in 2012, but he's been fronting a group called Soul Movers, and they've been recording a few albums. Kay McGrath, born in New Zealand, 70 today, very well-known Brisbane newsreader. Her TV career began with Channel O, now 10, and then she joined the 7 News Brisbane team in 1989, and then finally in 2019 announced that she would step down from the 7 News desk, and her final bulletin was just in January of 2020. Sadly for Kay, she lost her fiancé, Richard Moore. Just last year, he suffered a heart attack while they were travelling in India. Glenn Shorrock from the band Little River Band is 82 today, and he, of course, has been with other groups too, like Twilight's Axiom and Little River Band. And tonight, not that this is going to mean anything to you at this stage, but tonight I'm actually going to interview Beeb Birtles from Little River Band. And you know, he's been a Christian for 50 years. He posted that recently on Facebook. So I'm really looking forward to that interview with Beeb, which I'll have on vision for you very soon. And we remember Anna Murdoch Mann, born in Scotland, died just this year at the age of 81. Author, journalist, philanthropist, former wife of Rupert Murdoch. They had 3 children together, and then she had a couple of other marriages as well. Died at her Florida home at the age of 81 just this year. That's our birthday people for today, 30th day of June. Oh, you're having a birthday? Oh, well, from all the team at Vision, we hope it has been a great day for you.
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7: Patience isn't a common virtue, and we can get impatient with our own impatience, which makes things worse. We want what we want now, if not sooner. But life isn't like that. For example, some inventions took a long time to come to full fruition. TV was around for 63 years before appearing in our lounge rooms. Radar had been in limited use for 30 years before World War II saw it come to prominence. The heart pacemaker took 28 years to do some good, and even the humble zipper was 30 years in the birthing process. Bright ideas in such cases didn't immediately translate into practice. Some inventors were long dead before their inventions became well used. Good things take time to become good things. And so we take time to become the people we're meant to be. We're to be fruitful, but fruit takes time to develop. Maturity doesn't come overnight. God knows that, which is why he promises to be with us for the long haul. I'm David Ray.
3: Just the right mix of music and conversation. Afternoons on Vision.

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1: Vision with Matthew West and Good, and before that, Brad and Rebecca with The Heart of the Father. Well, this morning on Rise and Shine, Fel was talking about her best Sunday service of the year.
2: We love going to church, you and I.
3: Mm-hmm.
2: I mean, I hope that you guys get along to your church. There's no perfect churches, it's probably important to say up front.
3: And the moment I step into any church, Phil, it becomes imperfect.
2: Oh, I was
3: going to
2: say.
3: Because although we're perfect in God's eyes, we're all human beings.
2: Yes.
3: And we need to remember this. And look, my policy is, Phil, look, sometimes you do have bad situations mm-hmm. in churches occasionally.
2: Mm-hmm.
3: They're real.
2: Mm-hmm.
3: They're valid.
2: Mm-hmm.
3: Just find a new one.
2: Mm-hmm.
3: Just find a new church.
2: Yeah. Or work through it.
3: Mm.
2: Like sometimes we just feed people moving from church to church, and there is something to be said for just understanding that you're around a bunch of people who are imperfect. And sometimes for community, it's worth being bigger. So saying, you know, this wasn't perfect, or this didn't go right, or this person smelt, I don't know what.
3: All that little stuff. Yeah, you can manage little stuff.
2: Don't sweat the stuff.
3: But sometimes the big stuff does occasionally happen, and we're not saying that doesn't. But either way, like you said, Phil, we both love church. And I believe you're at church on Sunday, and you had what you're describing as the best service all year, Phil.
2: Yeah, best job all year.
3: Mm-hmm.
2: So, like, I do different things at church. And this time we had our pastors. They were both involved on stage, and I ended up with the baby, Andy.
3: Oh, so they've got a baby.
2: They've got a little bubba, and he's
3: they're
2: like.
3: They're making babies, eh?
2: Yeah, they are. They're at that stage. I'm, you know, I'm thankful that I'm not at that stage. So
3: uh-huh.
2: I've got my kids are all. So I've got Belle 18, Josh is 16, and Mills is 14. So we're well past this.
3: Mm-hmm.
2: But when they were like, I was like, well, if you do need a hand, I'll help with the bubba.
3: Hang on a sec, Phil. You just said then you're well past this.
2: I am well past it.
3: Just remind me, how old was Sarah in the Bible when she had her final one?
2: No, this was a, that was
3: I'm
2: a
3: just
2: long,
3: asking a question.
2: No, no way in the world. No,
3: she was
2: no
3: what,
2: way.
3: How old was she, Phil?
2: I don't know, very old.
3: Well, I'll remind 90s. You. She was 90,
2: yeah,
3: Phil.
2: That's right.
3: So compared to Sarah, I'm tipping you're pretty young, Phil.
2: No.
3: Pretty young.
2: I'm all good. I'm all good. But I did have.
3: Oh, there's some music.
2: This is a little bubble.
3: What is that?
2: Wow, Andy, thank you. Thank you.
3: I mean, they are little. Those little bundles of joy.
2: And this is why we don't want one, for this noise.
3: They're pretty cute. Oh, it's a wonderful sound, Phil.
2: Do you love that noise?
3: It's a sound of life.
2: I can't believe that, Andy.
3: It's a sound of love.
2: It's a sound of sleepless nights is what that is. Oh, I got handed the baby.
3: So you got handed the baby.
2: And so they could go up on stage and I was. And then praise and worship with a baby, I was just rocking, and I thought, I bet I can get this baby to sleep. I didn't say bet because I'm in church and we don't bet in church. But
3: we hate gambling.
2: We don't.
3: Hate it so much. You got no idea how much I hate that stuff. But anyway, so you're loving the baby, hating gambling. Good girl. Yep. And you
2: hold
3: the little bubba.
2: I was like, I'm going to get the bubba to sleep.
3: What were you feeling?
2: I was actually thinking. I remember my bubbas being that small and like just that because they snuggle in.
3: Mm.
2: And this one was pretty tight. It was a second service, and
3: mm-hmm.
2: I thought, he needs to sleep.
3: Mm.
2: So I'm snuggling. Oh, Annie, you're putting it back on again. So I'm snuggling into the bubba, and the bubba, eventually they snuggle, and then their heads start drooping.
3: Yeah.
2: And then you go into sleep,
3: yeah.
2: and then they go heavy on you.
3: Mm-hmm.
2: And now all I'm like now is, got to keep the baby asleep. But
3: mm-hmm.
2: I was in my element, Annie. Best service of the year, 100%.
1: 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But now let's bring you up to date with the latest in news headlines.
4: Good afternoon. In stories making news. Opposition MPs are being urged to show unity and discipline and focus on the issues impacting on ordinary Australians. The comments were made at a meeting of all Liberal and National Party members. They follow growing concern over continued poor polling and the push by a Western Sydney MP for the Liberals to rebrand. Socceroos fans will be able to watch the Aussies in their knockout World Cup match against Egypt at pubs and community clubs in Queensland. Under a new trial of temporary licence changes from the state government, licensed pubs and clubs will be allowed to trade between 3 and 7 a.m. on Saturday for the match. The Australian ski season is shaping up to be one of the worst in history. Forecast rain this week is expected to lash the Alpine region and warm weather set to melt even man-made snow cover, spoiling holiday plans and ski camps. And in the AFL, Brisbane is set to be without injured pair Dane Zorko and Hugh McCluggage for Thursday night's game against the Cats in Geelong. I'm Gareth Stafford, and those are the latest news and sport headlines.
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0: On Vision Christian Radio, highly favoured from Brandon Heath and Ryan Ellis, and before that, Austin French. He's got that good feeling. It's the word for today coming up shortly. And today, 30th day of June, I won't be mentioning this tomorrow, but it is the end of the financial year today. 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And, of course, as we say to you, we want to keep growing. We don't want to say, oh, well, you know, we've got DAB in Perth now. We've got, I don't know, 600-700 stations going. Oh, look, that's probably enough. Let's just stop there. No, we want to reach every corner of Australia, the little towns, the big towns. And it's great when we get inspiration and encouragement from, well, here's a family member from Emerald who says, I've been listening to Vision since my oldest son was 14. He's now 41. I've been encouraged each day with the biblical truth spoken and the worship. There's always something to smile or laugh about each day. I've also learned to be content and thankful in my circumstances. Being the only Christian in my family is often difficult, so the word for today and your truth spoken spurs me on to keep running the race. 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
6: Consider Ecclesiastes 9 and verse 10. Whatever your hand finds to do, do it with all your might. Today we look at the fifth of the spiritual pathways, the activist pathway. When you're on this spiritual pathway, you have a high level of energy. This may be one of your favorite scriptures. Whatever your hand finds to do, do it with all your might. But one of the dangers of relating to God best through the activist pathway is that a big chunk of your motivation can be self-fulfillment and self-satisfaction. That's why Paul wrote, "Since you are so eager to have the special abilities the Spirit gives, seek those that will strengthen the whole church." That's in 1 Corinthians chapter 14. When you're an activist, you love a fast-paced, problem-filled, complex, strenuous way of life. At the end of the day, you want to be able to say, "I used every ounce of effort and zeal at my disposal, and it's all for you, God." One biblical example of an activist is Nehemiah. When he heard that the walls of his beloved Jerusalem were in ruins, he wept, he prayed, he petitioned the king for resources to rebuild them. And then he rolled up his sleeves and he went to work. If you're an activist, you need a cause. Without it, your spiritual life will stagnate. But here's a word of caution. Don't get so excited about your cause that you run over people or exploit them. And here's another word of caution. If you're an activist, you may have a hard time discerning God's true calling from your own strong impulses to action. If that's the case, take added time to pray and hear from God, and have a qualified friend in your life whose counsel you trust. Spiritual Pathways Part 5. That's Vision's Word for Today.
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On Vision, that is Ann Wilson with God's Story. Before that, Left It in the River from Jamie McDonald. News coming up shortly, an old school Christian classic. A number one song from June of 2006, 20 years ago. I was just reflecting on a conversation, a very brief conversation I had today. I was on my way to get my coffee, my favourite coffee, my latte, and I was only just passing by a butcher shop. I didn't actually go inside the butcher shop, but there was someone standing beside me, and they said out loud, "Oh, people that sell meat are disgusting." And I said, "Well, people who sell fruit and vegetables are grosser."

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1: G'day, Trobo. Filling in for Mandy tonight on Night Vision. Looking forward to wrapping up the financial year with you. I don't think there'll be fireworks, but we'll try to have a bit of an end of financial year celebration tonight. All the usual features coming up. Of course, the worship hour kicking things off. It's all to come tonight on Night Vision.
0: Vision National News. 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
2: In this bulletin, the opposition continues to pressure the government over housing, Libs push back over calls to rebrand, and Amazon facing questions from the ACCC. With more, I'm Gareth Stafford. The opposition has used question time to criticise the federal government's tax reforms, arguing they're damaging the housing market. The coalition says changes to capital gains and negative gearing have crashed auction clearance rates. The party also argues property owners have seen home values diminish. Liberal leader Angus Taylor says the government must reveal how many households have been affected.
3: Many of them have taken on incredibly large mortgages while interest rates were particularly low, and we don't want, nor is it good for the country, for us to see that generation go into negative equity. How many first home buyers have fallen into negative equity since the budget?
2: Recent PropTrack figures reveal many median home values in Sydney are 10% below their 2025 levels. Senior Liberals have rebuffed calls for the party to undergo a rebrand as it struggles in the opinion polls. Recent surveys continue to show the Liberals are failing to make any headway against One Nation and Labor. Western Sydney MP Melissa McIntosh believes the party needs to better articulate what it stands for. But her colleagues argue the Liberals don't need a rebrand to better hold the Albanese government to account. A Labor MP has told an inquiry social media companies are arenas of hate and should do more to remove derogatory posts. Josh Burns, who is Jewish, has told the Royal Commission into Anti-Semitism he's reported hateful posts over the past 6 years, but little has been done. He says tech giants must be reined in.
4: The social media platforms are the arenas of hate, and they are the platforms in which people can spread messages of dehumanisation and racism and vilification. And I would actually challenge the social media platforms to prove that they are not amplifying that.
2: Mr. Burns's Melbourne electorate office was vandalised by anti-Israel activists in 2024. The consumer watchdog is seeking penalties and compensation against Amazon over allegations it used unfair contract terms to charge yearly subscribers extra. The ACCC claims these terms meant consumers with an annual Prime subscription were required to pay an extra $3 a month to maintain ad-free streaming. An incident at a beauty salon in Pakistan's largest city of Karachi has sparked renewed debate about discrimination against Christians in the overwhelmingly Muslim nation. When a customer reportedly refused to be served by a Christian employee because of her faith, the salon owner supported the Christian. Witnesses quoted the owner as saying Christian girls will continue to work in her salon. The response, which has gone viral on social media, was praised by rights advocates and members of Pakistan's Christian community. King Charles will protect faith within a multi-faith Britain, according to a new definition of the monarch's role. The latest Sovereign Grant report states that His Majesty has a special role in bringing communities and faiths together to foster a sense of pride and strengthen the UK's social fabric and cohesion. That's the latest news. Sport is next.
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2: To sport, and two out of the three of today's round of 32 matches at the FIFA World Cup went into penalty shootouts. Netherlands was sent packing from the tournament after a heartbreaking loss to Morocco after conceding an equalising goal in injury time.
5: Saibari up against Verbruggen. It's Saibari! And history does repeat itself. What a story in the Estadio Monterrey!
2: That call courtesy of SBS. Earlier, Paraguay stunned heavyweights Germany in their own shootout following a 1-1 draw. That's the latest Vision National News. I'm Gareth Stafford.
0: Psalm 133 verse 1 says, "Behold, how good and pleasant it is for brethren to dwell together in unity." 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
2: Time now for a look at the weather and the capital city forecasts for tonight and tomorrow. Sydney, a low of 13, then a shower, a two and a top of 22. Melbourne, 11 to 17, with rain increasing. Brisbane down to 13 overnight, partly cloudy and 23 tomorrow. Perth, a low of 9, then showers and 19 degrees. Adelaide, 11 to 16, with showers. Hobart, a low of 8, then partly cloudy and 15 degrees. Canberra down to 7 overnight, some rain increasing and a max of 15. Darwin, 21 to 30, in a shower or two. 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
9: Another number one song coming up shortly in our old school Christian classics. Greg Laurie and A New Beginning once again today. He'll be speaking on God's solution to man's problem. I'd like to thank Leanna from Mitchelton in Queensland, gave $100 towards our Visionathon appeal. She says, I listen to Vision all the time and I love everything about it. Having Vision there reminds me to keep coming back to Jesus whenever I've gone off track. We love testimonies like that. Thank you, Leanna. Your weather for Mitchelton in Brisbane over these new days of July. Tomorrow, a possible shower and 23. Partly cloudy on Thursday, 25. Same forecast for Friday. Taken from the book of Galatians, this particular scripture. I have been crucified with Christ, and I no longer live, but Christ lives in me. The life I now live in the body, I live by faith in the Son of God, who loved me and gave himself for me. Galatians 2, verse 20.
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9: 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Now, today we go back to 2006, 20 years ago. This was a number one song on the TCM charts for Mercy Me.

0: So Long South, that is Mercy Me here on Vision, our old school Christian classic, number one in June of 2006. Greg Laurie and A New Beginning shortly to talk about God's solution to man's problem.
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5: Are you filled with anger for someone right now? If that anger is controlling your life, the person that's being hurt is you, not them. It's eating you up inside. And the Bible actually says, don't let the sun go down while you're still angry, for anger gives a mighty foothold to the devil.

0: When you have to walk a distance in the snow, sometimes it's easiest to use the same footprints on your way back. They're easy enough to see. But what footprints do we leave in our lives that allow our adversary the easiest access to our thoughts and actions? Today on A New Beginning, as Pastor Greg Laurie continues his series in Genesis, we'll see the enemy is always on the prowl, looking for his next target. But we'll learn practical principles for locking the devil out, leaving him out in the cold.
1: Grab your Bible, hang a hard left, go all the way to the first book of the Bible. That would be the book of Genesis. And the title of my message is God's Solution to Man's Problem. So the Lord placed Adam and Eve in the Garden of Eden. It was literally paradise. They could eat of any tree. I mean, imagine God said, this is all yours to enjoy. You can eat of all of the fruit of the trees of the garden and behold the beauty I placed in it. One restriction. But of the tree of the knowledge of good and evil, don't eat from that tree. Scene two, Adam and Eve standing at the tree of the knowledge of good and evil. So Adam and Eve eat of the forbidden fruit. Now let's see what happens after sin has entered the world. Go to Genesis chapter 4, starting in verse 1. I'm reading from the New Living Translation. Now Adam knew his wife Eve, and she became pregnant. And when she gave birth to Cain, she said, with the Lord's help, I produced a man. Later she gave birth to his brother and named him Abel. When they grew up, Abel became a shepherd while Cain cultivated the ground. When it was time for harvest, Cain presented some of his crops as a gift to the Lord. Abel also brought a gift, the best portions of the firstborn lambs from the flock. The Lord accepted Abel in his gift, but he did not accept Cain in his gift. This made Cain very angry, and he looked dejected. Why are you so angry? The Lord asked Cain. Why do you look so dejected? And God gives him this interesting warning in verse 7. Listen, you'll be accepted if you do what is right, but if you refuse to do what's right, watch out. Sin is crouching at your door, eager to control you, but you must subdue it and be its master. The Lord's saying, Cain, you're flirting with disaster. Sin is like a crouching beast, poised and ready to strike and ruin your life if you don't get control of it. So I think this is interesting because the devil is not only compared to a snake, he's also compared to a lion. Over in 1 Peter 5, we read, be self-controlled and alert because your enemy, the devil, prowls around like a roaring lion looking for someone to devour. Bringing me to my next point, the devil is always looking for trouble. He's looking for a life to ruin. Jesus said of Satan in John 10:10, the thief comes only to steal, kill, and destroy. So we have to keep our guard up and be alert to this fact. There's an interesting passage in the book of Job where the angels of the Lord came and presented themselves before God, and Lucifer was among them. And in Job 1:7, God says to Satan, where have you come from? And the devil answers, I've been going back and forth across the earth, watching everything that's going on. He's just looking for a life to ruin, ready to pounce. One way that he can get a foothold in our life is when we're isolating ourselves from God's people. This is why we're told in Hebrews, don't forsake the assembling of yourselves together as the manner of some is, but exhort one another daily, and so much more as you see the day of the Lord approaching. So basically, the author of Hebrews, some believe that's Paul, I don't know, but inspired by God nonetheless, whoever wrote it, is saying, hey, the Lord's coming back. Make sure that you're gathering with fellow Christians, encouraging one another, if necessary, correcting one another, because the Lord is coming soon. But some are not doing this. And so, like when you watch one of those nature shows and you see the prey that the lions get, it's often the stragglers. You know, all the little antelopes are out there running together, and there's a one straggling antelope. Da-dum-da-dum-da-dum. That's lunch for the lion. And lions don't like to expend energy unnecessarily. They'll just kind of lay there in the long grass, and then they strike. And once they got their claws on that creature, and then they bite into their neck, oh man, game over, okay? That's a devil. He's just watching. Oh, look at that straggler. Look at that person that isolates themselves from other Christians, always feeling sorry for themselves. That looks like a good prey to me. I'm going to strike. So that's one way the devil can get a foothold in your life. And there's another way, and that is when we allow ourselves to be consumed by our anger, like Cain was. Over in Ephesians 4:26, it says, don't sin by letting anger gain control over you. Don't let the sun go down while you're still angry, for anger gives a mighty foothold to the devil. Let me ask you, are you filled with anger for someone right now? Well, Greg, they hurt me, okay? Maybe it's your parents. Maybe it's your children. Maybe it's a neighbor. Maybe it's a friend. Maybe it's someone else. But if that anger is controlling your life, the person that's being hurt is you, not them. It's eating you up inside. And the Bible actually says, don't let the sun go down on your wrath. Because when you do, you give the devil a foothold. Bringing me to my next point. Sin is crouching at our doors too. He's ready to strike. He's looking for vulnerability. So we want to be careful and protect our homes from the power of the devil. Starting with this simple fact, I can't do this on my own. I need to pray and ask God to help me. And I want to say a word to fathers and mothers out there. You need to protect your home in every way. I know you may have alarm systems and you put all your locks on and you've got everything right, and that's fantastic. But also remember to have spiritual protection. Have a time where you get together with your family and have a meal together and get rid of the devices. No phones, no tablets, no TV playing in the background. Let's just talk to each other. Let's pray together. Let's read the Bible together. And men, I want to say a word to you. You should be taking the initiative and leading in this area. Men need to be the spiritual leaders in their home, right? You can do this. You must do this. So, Cain didn't listen, and he was filled with envy.
0: Glad you're with us today for A New Beginning with Pastor Greg Laurie from Harvest Ministries in the U.S. You've joined us as we continue our series in Genesis with a message called God's Solution to Man's Problem. We're talking about the danger of envy, and Pastor Greg continues now.
1: So sin has now entered the world, and Cain acts on this envy and this anger, and you all know the story. He killed his brother Abel. Horrible thing. But God had a solution for Cain's sin and all our sin, and that takes us back to Genesis chapter 3, because the Lord promised he was going to send a deliverer. After Eve and Adam ate of the forbidden fruit, the Lord made this profound statement, and this is the first messianic passage in the Bible. By messianic, I mean the first verse in the Bible that spoke of Jesus coming. Genesis 3:14-15. Let's look at it together. After Adam and Eve have sinned, the Lord said to the serpent, because you've done this, you're cursed more than all cattle, more than every beast of the field. On your belly you shall go and eat dust all the days of your life, and I will put enmity between you and the woman, between your seed and her seed. He will bruise your head and you will bruise his heel. So this is the Messiah. So here's what God is saying. Devil, I'm now putting you on notice. There is coming one who's going to crush your head. But you bruise his heel. And sure enough, Satan struck out at Jesus. He thought he had the ultimate plan. I'll make sure Jesus is killed and murdered in cold blood on a Roman cross, and that'll be the end of it. No, that was the fulfillment of it, because Jesus came to die on the cross. And he said so repeatedly. In fact, the Bible says of Jesus, he was the lamb slain from the foundation of the earth. What this means is before there was a solar system, before there was a planet called Earth, before there was a garden called Eden, before there was a couple named Adam and Eve, a decision was made in the councils of eternity that God would send his own son, that God would walk among us as a man and live a perfect life and die a perfect death and rise again from the dead. This was the plan. And the devil didn't know it, and actually in his weird way helped to bring the plan about. It blew up in his face. But once the devil knew Jesus was coming, he wanted to stop him. So we go to the next book of the Bible, the book of Exodus. And we have the Jews multiplying in the land of Egypt under the Pharaoh. The Pharaoh sees him as a potential threat. And he gives a command to the Jewish midwives. I want you to drown those little Jewish baby boys. And of course, those midwives refuse to do it. But he's trying to stop Messiah from coming. What is it with the devil always wanting to kill our children? We talk about abortion. Here is the Pharaoh saying, kill those baby boys. You know, with some people, abortion, or women's reproductive rights, as they like to call it, is almost like a religion. They're passionate about it. That's the most important thing to them. And we simply say every child should have the right to live. Every child should be able to live their life and make their own choices in life, not for you to terminate the pregnancy, as you like to say, but in reality, you're murdering an unborn child. But here's the devil doing it. Satan wanted to stop Messiah from coming, but Satan failed. Even Herod, hearing that there was one born who was known as the King of the Jews, of course, slaughtered once again the little ones in Bethlehem. But he failed, and Jesus came and accomplished his mission and died on that cross for the sin of the world. As we close now, let me ask you this. Has sin been bringing havoc into your life? Is there some sin or some vice that has gotten a control of you? Remember what God said to Cain? You better master it, or it's going to master you. And the same is true for all of us. Now, I cannot master sin in my own power. I cannot overcome sin in my own strength. But through the power of God, I can do it because greater is he that is in me and he that is in the world. All right? So take whatever issue you're dealing with, whatever sin you're struggling with, whatever vice seems to have a permanent hold in your life. And I want to tell you something. God is bigger than that problem. He's bigger than that sin. He's bigger than that addiction. And you can overcome it through Jesus Christ. Okay? But keep something in mind. Don't unnecessarily put yourself in a place of vulnerability. Don't unnecessarily put yourself in a place where you could be pulled down. Where did Adam and Eve get tempted? At the place God told them to not be. So I cannot avoid the influence of culture in the world. It's everywhere, right? But if I'm on a diet, should I hang around at Krispy Kreme donuts? If I have a weakness in another area, should I be in a place where I could be more easily tempted, right? So make practical decisions. Because 1 Corinthians 10:13 says, there is no temptation taking you, but such as is common to man, but God who is faithful will not allow you to be tempted above your capacity to resist, but will with the temptation make a way of escape that you may be able to bear it. Let me just paraphrase that. There's always a way out of every temptation. There just is. Sometimes it's as simple as the door. Sometimes it's as simple as the off button. Press it. Sometimes it's as simple as terminating the conversation. But then instead of being in places of vulnerability, be in places where you're being built up, like you are right now in church, worshiping together, hearing the word of God together. But sin is crouching at our door. We don't want to be overcome. And then there's some of us that might be green with envy over somebody else or what God is doing in their life or what they have or whatever it is. Don't let that happen to you. Just to focus on your own walk and relationship with Christ. But let me close with this. Maybe I'm talking to somebody right now that doesn't have Jesus living in their life. Now, I've talked about the devil. I want you to know that he's a powerful force and we are not his equal. And there's no way we can overcome him in our own strength. The only way to overcome him is through the power of Jesus Christ. And if you don't have Christ living in your life, my friend, you are a sitting duck with a bullseye on you. And that's why you need Jesus in your life. And Jesus died on that cross for your sin. He paid the price for every wrong that you have done. And he will forgive you of your sin if you'll turn from it and ask him to come into your life. So I want to close by extending an invitation for anyone here that would like to ask Jesus to come into their heart and life. He stands at the door of your life and he knocks. And he says, if you will hear his voice and open the door, he will come in. If you want Christ to come into your life, if you want your sin forgiven, if you want to know with confidence that you will go to heaven when you die, if you want to find the meaning and purpose of your life, respond to this invitation right now. Let's pray. Father, speak to every heart here, listening, watching, wherever they are. If they don't know you, let this be the moment they believe, the moment they receive, the moment that you come and live inside of them and they begin a brand new life. I pray this in Jesus' name. Amen.

0: An important prayer from Pastor Greg Laurie today on A New Beginning. He's praying that people would open their hearts to the Lord and receive the free gift that he offers. And if you're ready to make that kind of change today, Pastor Greg is back to help you right now.
1: What I would say is, he's only a prayer away, which means if you will call upon the name of the Lord right now through prayer, he will hear your prayer and answer your prayer. Listen, if you want Jesus Christ to come into your life, if you want him to forgive you of your sin, if you want to know that you'll go to heaven when you die, just pray this prayer right now after me. Just pray, Lord Jesus, I know that I'm a sinner, but I know that you're the Savior who died on the cross for my sin and rose again from the dead. I turn from my sin now, and I choose to follow you from this moment forward as my Savior and Lord, as my God and my friend. In Jesus' name I pray. Amen.
0: Amen. And if you have just prayed that prayer along with Pastor Greg, and you've meant those words sincerely, the Lord has heard you and he's forgiven you of your sin. 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

0: Lauren Daigle and her latest song, Let It Be a Hallelujah. And Jordan Feliz before that with Can't Lose. A little bit like the Fremantle Dockers at the moment. They just keep winning. Anyway, we'll talk AFL Thursday with Gareth Stafford, a big Dockers fan, when we have a look at the AFL games coming up for this round. But now, let's hear from Lara and Sally. They were on the 2020 program just this morning talking about how they support mothers with unplanned pregnancies.
1: Hey, Lara, a surprise, unexpected pregnancy. How do you describe the emotional roller coaster that so many women experience in

0: at moment?
1: Yeah, well, look, I mean, recently I've been thinking of someone really just out at sea. You know, they're in a big storm, but you could always look at a tornado or just someone being totally caught out in the middle of wild, stormy sea or wild weather. Everything's getting turned upside down in life. That's how it feels in the middle of an unexpected, disruptive change.
0: And when you're in the middle of that storm, making wise, considered decisions, not always easy, and it's not always easy to invite others into your decision-making.
1: Exactly. And the thing there is, too, that by nature, we often are in a bit of a panic when we're faced with that. And so if you don't have resources or people to call or places to go that are going to actually understand that survival response that you're in and really give you the space to talk and say, just regulate a little bit so that you can actually begin to think clearly, then it's very easy to make quick decisions. And often we will hear that in this space where you will hear someone's found out they're pregnant and within 30 minutes to an hour they may have made the decision.
0: And you know, we live in an environment, don't we? It's so abortion-oriented that a lot of women who find themselves with that surprise pregnancy, they assume there's a particular narrative that they go along with. And looking for other options is not always where those women are at. But you create a wonderful opportunity, Lara.
1: Yeah, well, a lot of people across Australia, and we term that Pregnancy Help Australia because anyone out there offering community support, there are many people out there in this space creating those beautiful hubs of love, spaces where women and men can come to have a look and explore and see what opportunities are there.
0: Sally Alford, you're coordinating the National Helpline. Oftentimes, those who are on duty are the front line, and they're greeting women who are in the middle of these storms in their life. What are you finding? What are you hearing?
2: Yeah, that's right, Neil. We've got a wonderful team. Our volunteers are about 15 to 20 on a given day, and we're open 365 days a year. So we're busy. We're getting two or three calls a day on average, and what we're sort of hearing is people wanting to reach out for a compassionate, non-judgmental ear. Often they come with a lot of confusing messages, the overwhelm that Lara was talking about, people giving them a lot of advice and a lot of opinions. So they want to be able to just push everything aside and have that safe space so they can put in front of themselves and hear themselves say the things that matter deeply to them. And sometimes once they've calmed down and they're out of that trauma response, they can really begin to develop the sense of their self that hasn't been heard yet. And that can often be a little quiet voice that says something about their desire to be a mother or overcoming some of the difficulties.
3: That was Lara and Sally in conversation on the 2020 program with Neil Johnson today, which returns tomorrow. And of course, if you'd like to hear that entire conversation and other chats from the program, download the free app. How do you do that? Have a listen to this.
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5: Welcome to another edition of Brad Huddleston's TechWise. 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
6: Parents of autistic children are often trapped. They believe the tablet is a godsend, helping to calm and focus an autistic child. But it turns out to be a two-edged sword when such children become obsessed and even violent when that technology needs to be managed. It's not uncommon for parents to fear their own children. According to Dr. Victoria Dunkley, in her article titled Autism and Screen Time, Special Brains, Special Risks, a brain with autism has inherent characteristics that screen time exacerbates. In truth, these impacts occur in all of us, but children with autism will be both more prone to experiencing negative effects and less able to recover from them. Their brains are more sensitive and less resilient. If you're a parent struggling with a similar situation, I recommend you seek out a psychologist who is willing to try analog or non-digital therapies. Even more importantly, trust God's promise in Proverbs chapter 2, verse 6. For the Lord gives wisdom. From His mouth come knowledge and understanding. I also invite you to check out my book, Digital Rehab, Learning to Live Again in the Real World. 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

Vision with Find My Way Home. That's Nona, and you might be just about home right now, 10 minutes away from 7 in the eastern states. Thanks for your company today. It's been Greg Newman with you this afternoon. Back again tomorrow. But, hey, don't switch off. Great programs ahead. The Worship Hour, all a part of Night Vision with Mandy coming up after the news.

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3: In this bulletin, immunisation list expanded, fuel prices set to rise, and a childcare centre stripped of its funding. With more, I'm Gareth Stafford. The Greens are pushing for businesses to pay superannuation to teenagers that work less than 30 hours a week. Many major employers already pay super to under 18s, but the vast majority of minors are missing out. The federal government is considering the proposal and is consulting with unions and young people. The opposition's Leon Rebello says the coalition is yet to reach a position.
4: As is always the case with the Labor Party and the Greens, I'd need to look at it in more detail. And what I'd say is that always very reluctant to take advice from the Greens.
3: The change would cost businesses about $1 billion. A major health shake-up will see millions of Australians offered free protection against deadly lung and brain infections from tomorrow. The government is expanding its immunisation list, dropping the eligibility age and adding patients with chronic health conditions. It follows a spike in winter illnesses, with the upgraded shot targeting 10 extra strains of the disease. Drivers are being urged to fill up with petrol prices expected to rise tomorrow. The federal government is tapering off its emergency fuel tax discount, cutting the excise relief from 32 cents a litre to 16. NRMA spokesperson Peter Curry says market instability is behind the price rise.
5: The biggest factor isn't the tax, it's the oil price. And we've seen over the last 3 months just how exposed we are to the volatility of those prices. So cutting the excise does help, but if we're going to get meaningful relief, it's going to have to be a peace deal, the Strait reopening, and things globally settling down for a while.
3: The excise will remain at 16 cents until August, while the heavy vehicle road user charge will also be lowered over the same period. A childcare provider in Victoria has become the first to be stripped of Commonwealth funding since the government legislated new safety standards. Laugh and Learn Family Daycare operates 9 centres in Melbourne. It was found to have seriously breached safety standards at 2 of them in Craigieburn, including exposing children to rat poison and bleach. Churches are on the front line of the relief effort in Venezuela's earthquake disaster zone. According to Joel Abel, the Australian manager of Convoy of Hope, whose teams are providing food, water and supplies to survivors, he told Vision Radio that churches actually thrive in these situations because they can be the hands and feet of Jesus.
6: I mean, in these types of countries, it can be difficult, but I do find that churches really start to thrive in some of these situations where there is a bit of persecution, a bit of hardship. There's something about that trust that we have in Jesus that just motivates us, hey, when we find that we're under fire, and sometimes that's where it really starts to take off. So there are numbers of churches, and those churches have responded immediately.
3: Churches are offering a refuge for tens of thousands of people left homeless. That's the latest news. Sport is next.
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3: The sport, and in the AFL, Melbourne isn't ruling out trading 2 first-round draft picks for Gold Coast forward Bailey Humphrey. Eddie Summerfield reports.
7: Contracted after unsuccessfully seeking a trade to Victoria last year, Stephen King isn't ruling out Melbourne's interest in Bailey Humphrey.
8: He's a Gold Coast player. If there's an opportunity to acquire talent to make us a better football team, I mean, through the right sort of channels.
7: Or the price they'd pay, holding 2 first-round picks, including Gold Coast's, the D's door open.
8: I think everything's on the table.
7: Melbourne faces Hawthorne in Launceston for the first time on Saturday. Harrison Petty a chance to return from a hamstring, while Latrell Pickett and Bailey Laurie's VFL form is also putting on pressure.
3: Eddie Summerfield reporting. And in tennis, Alexander Zverev, Iga Swiatek, Serena Williams and Alex Diminer are among the top names taking to the courts at Wimbledon tonight. That's the latest Vision National News. I'm Gareth Stafford.
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3: Time now for a look at the weather and the capital city forecasts for tonight and tomorrow. Sydney, a low of 13, then a shower or two and a top of 22. Melbourne, 11 to 17, with rain increasing. Brisbane, down to 13 overnight, partly cloudy and 23 tomorrow. Perth, a low of 9, then showers and 19 degrees. Adelaide, 11 to 16, with showers. Hobart, a low of 8, then partly cloudy and 15 degrees. Canberra down to 7 overnight, some rain increasing and a max of 15. Darwin 21 to 30 in a shower or two. 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
12: And it's Robbo with you for the Worship Hour this evening, filling in for Mandy. She woke up with a bit of a sore throat today, and so she's resting her voice, and we're trusting that Mandy will be back at this time tomorrow. But for now, it'll be me keeping you company for the Worship Hour and right through Night Vision. Got all the regular stuff on the way. Of course, it is the end of financial year. Going to talk a bit about this tonight, because I don't know about you, but I've had a, well, I wouldn't say a flood, but I certainly have had a steady stream of texts and emails over the last, particularly today, but the last couple of days, with all sorts of other organisations and companies and businesses reminding me that it's the end of financial year and I need to, you know, take advantage of their sale or whatever it is that's going on. We'll talk a bit about that over the course of this evening. And do we celebrate end of financial year? I'm not sure what we do. I guess accountants probably do. It's the busy time of year for them. There won't be any fireworks, though. Like, it's, you know, it's not like New Year's Eve or anything, but we'll certainly talk a bit about that. It is a pretty significant date, I guess, on the calendar, 30th of June today. But lots of good stuff on the way, including some great worship this hour for the Worship Hour. We're going to be hearing from Matt Maher, Maverick City Music in the mix, and some Aussie stuff as well. We've got quite a few songs, in fact, a couple to kick us off, including this one from Planet Shakers. This is Unto God, as we get into the Worship Hour for this Tuesday evening here on Vision.

Ben Cantillon with Celebrate on Vision. It is Robbo with you on the Worship Hour. Good to have you company. Got a wonderful hour of praise and worship, bringing focus to your day and just putting everything else aside. I don't know about you, but I've had lots of companies contacting me today suggesting that I should be buying their stuff. And I've found a great verse, actually, which kind of counters that. It's some of the red letters from the Gospels. In fact, it's part of the Sermon on the Mount. In Matthew chapter 6, Jesus said, "I tell you, don't be anxious about your life, what you'll eat or what you'll drink, not about your body, what you'll put on. Isn't life more than food and the body more than clothing?" So it's good one to keep in mind if you're feeling that temptation to go and rush out and buy that whatever it is that's on special at the moment for end of financial year. Maybe we can just sort of take a step back and remember that our life is more than food and the body is more than clothing. That's Matthew 6:25. Some great words there from Jesus. I tell you what, the whole Sermon on the Mount, it's Matthew 5, 6, and 7. If you want to take a few minutes and read through that, it's three chapters that you could literally just read, I reckon, every day for your whole life, and you'd still be getting stuff out of it by the end of it. It's just an amazing passage, amazing sermon that Jesus preached. But that's just one little snippet of it there, Matthew 6. Verse 25. Let's get back into the worship now with Elevation Worship, teaming up with Brendan Lake. This is Praise on the Worship Hour.

At City of Light, teamed up with Matt Redman with The God We Love. It's the Nicene Creed put to music. And I was actually in the crowd when that song was recorded. How cool was that? That was last year. Matt Redman, of course, was in Australia doing an event there in Sydney. And it was recorded on the evening. Everyone was encouraged to sing along. And I was singing very loudly. I don't know if you could quite hear me there on that recording, but yeah, it's great to know that I was actually in. I think that's probably the only song ever that I've been a part of a live recording. So great to be hearing that one on the Worship Hour this evening. Still plenty of good music on the way. Phillips, Craig and Dean. We've got Desperation Band coming up. But right now, Maverick City Music with Promises on Vision.

He was in Australia a couple of weeks ago. That's Matt Maher. Holy, holy, holy. He was a part of the One Sydney event that happened at the middle of June at the Opera House. Pretty amazing day there with a couple of concerts happening with a bunch of different artists, but Matt Maher was one of them. That's his song there, Holy, Holy, Holy on the Worship Hour. We've still got another couple of worship songs to come before we get into the news and then focus on the family for this evening with a great message reminding us that your spouse needs to change their habits. No, that's not true. It's actually you that needs to change. Changing your habits can transform your marriage. And so on Focus on the Family, Dr. Randy Schroeder is going to be warning couples about things like sarcasm, secrets and interruptions, and encouraging husbands and wives to be more forgiving and to find laughter for a better relationship as well. Sounds like a great conversation. It's actually part one. It's going to be running over a couple of nights, this particular conversation. But how to break free from bad habits and cultivate a healthy marriage. That's coming up on Focus on the Family just after the news, which is soon. But as mentioned, a couple more worship songs to come yet for the Worship Hour. Right now, Phillips Craig and Dean, There Is a God. If there

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3: In this bulletin, Uber hits passengers with an extra fee. Calls continue for a probe into corruption, and the Maroons meet fans in central Queensland. With more, I'm Gareth Stafford. Senior Liberals are rejecting calls for the party to rebrand as it struggles in the opinion polls. Western Sydney MP Melissa McIntosh has called for the party to better articulate what it stands for. Shadow Minister for Sport, the Arts and Youth, Angie Bell, says they need to stay focused on holding the government to account.
4: We need to be talking about the economy because Australians are counting on us to roll this terrible Labor government who is making their living standards go backwards, making our country less safe and damaging families around the country.
3: Ms. McIntosh says it's not a reflection of Angus Taylor as leader, but claims her constituents don't know what the party stands for. Uber has introduced an extra $5 fee for its Assist rideshare service. Advocates say the increase disadvantages disability passengers who need the extra support. A former chief of Victoria's anti-corruption agency is calling for an urgent royal commission into the big build. Premier Jacinta Allen is refusing to call for it despite mounting allegations of union corruption across the state. Robert Redlich says it's an unprecedented historic scandal and Jacinta Allen needs to address the issue properly.
5: Show the people of Victoria that she's prepared to embark upon a course that will restore integrity to a commercial environment that has been so totally corrupted. She can no longer say that the police can investigate this because the senior people in that task force have said explicitly, we cannot do so.
3: Earlier this year, a report by Geoffrey Watson SC estimated about $15 billion in taxpayer money has been lost on major projects. The New South Wales Transport Minister says new funding to support councils in managing e-bikes is part of a broader crackdown. Local governments will be able to access up to $200,000 for dedicated parking areas for e-bikes, as well as no-go and go-slow zones. Shared e-bike operators will fund the program with a 60% per-trip fee. Global Disability Ministry Johnny and Friends has given away its 250,000th wheelchair to an 11-year-old girl in Thailand named Nada. She'd previously relied on her mother to carry her everywhere. The ministry also gave the family a Bible in their native language and a copy of its founder, Johnny Erickson Tata's scripture-filled autobiography. Johnny was left as a quadriplegic after a diving accident at the age of 17. The teenage son of a Cuban pastor is back home after spending 3 months in a maximum security adult jail. Jonathan Burgos was 16 when he and his father were arrested for taking part in anti-government protests over power blackouts and food shortages. The father was released immediately. His son is effectively still under house arrest. That's the latest news. Sport is next.
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3: To sport, and in Origin news, the Maroons have spent the day meeting and interacting with thousands of fans in Rockhampton. Skipper Cameron Munster took the day to reflect on his opportunities from the town. He says the central region is home to a number of the league's best.
6: Been a great nursery for, you know, some kids that have come through, your Reece Webbers, your Ben Hunts, your Matt Scotts, your Harry Grants, like myself, you know, a product of rugby league in Rockhampton, and it's only going to get bigger. You look at, you know, Ruben Cotter from Serena, Central Queensland, Delio Cherry Evans from, you know, Mackay as well.
3: Meantime, the Blues have set up camp in Kingscliff on the far north coast ahead of next week's State of Origin decider. And in the AFL, Jamie Cripps has announced his retirement after 16 seasons. The 34-year-old West Coast Eagle has been sidelined with a knee injury. He played 261 games for West Coast and 16 for St Kilda and was a pivotal part of the 2018 Eagles Premiership side. That's the latest Vision National News. I'm Gareth Stafford.
2: It's almost that time of the year again. 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
3: look at the weather and the capital city forecasts for tonight and tomorrow. Sydney a low of 13, then a shower or two and a top of 22. Melbourne 11 to 17 with rain increasing. Brisbane down to 13 overnight, partly cloudy and 23 tomorrow. Perth a low of 9, then showers and 19 degrees. Adelaide 11 to 16 with showers. Hobart a low of 8, then partly cloudy and 15 degrees. Canberra down to 7 overnight, some rain increasing and a max of 15. Darwin 21 to 30 in a shower or two. 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
7: So good to have your company on this Tuesday evening. Robbo filling in for Mandy tonight. Mandy's woken up with a sore throat this morning and she's just resting her voice, and we're trusting that she'll be back with us at this time tomorrow. So keep bringing your prayers that she'll be able to rest and recuperate quickly with this sort of raspy throat that she's woken up with. But I want to share a scripture with you today, and it's the Treasury Project verse of the week. And it's a great verse. In fact, it's a continuation. Last week, we were in Romans chapter 12, verse 1. This week, Romans chapter 12, verse 2, which goes on to say, "Do not conform any longer to the pattern of this world, but be transformed by the renewing of your mind. Then you'll be able to test and approve what God's will is, his good, pleasing, and perfect will." It's a great scripture and a great couple of verses, actually. It's really, there's so much in it, actually. But a good one to be memorizing. You can memorize with us for the Treasury Project. Every week we share another verse that you can memorize. And you can register for that. 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That's treasuryproject.org.au. 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
9: One thing you should do in marriage is definitely to listen. Everybody kind of knows that.
10: Don't hesitate to tell your husband what you truly need.
11: Do have lots of laughter together, and don't expect your spouse to change.
12: Don't fight when you're hungry. Don't fight when you're tired. And do buy each other chocolate.
13: I like that one.
14: What do you think? I mean, there are some good do's and don'ts there, and every marriage can benefit from some insights. How well are you doing? I'm John Fuller, and this is Focus on the Family with Jim Daly. And today we're going to be examining different habits that you can cultivate that will either help or hurt your relationship with your spouse. And thanks for joining us.
13: You know, John, Gina and I have been married like almost 40 years. So probably 20 years ago, I think is a safe guess, I remember something that's going to make every husband shiver right now. Oh. I said to Jean, "Hey, on a scale of 1 to 10, how's our marriage doing?" And she goes, "Well, what do you think it is?" And I said, "I think it's like a 9. And she goes, "Yeah, I think it's more like a 3. And I went, "What?" Ooh. You know, because I think husbands are, you know, this is often where we're at. We think it's going splendidly. And our wives are not thinking it's going so splendidly. I'm sure the shoe can be on the other foot. And today we want to talk with our guest about doing those things that hopefully get you to a 10. And when you're asked, both are a 10. Wouldn't mm-hmm. that be wonderful?
14: That would be nice.
13: I think I may have moved up to a 7 or 8. So I'm feeling like I'm doing better, but well, I better ask Gene again.
14: I think we've got her on the line, Jim.
13: Yeah, right. Hang the phone up.
14: Yeah.
13: No, it's a good question.
14: Yeah,
13: though.
14: It is. And we've got a great guest here to talk about marriage and being stronger as a couple. Dr. Randy Schrader is here. He's an author, speaker, and licensed marriage and family therapist, and he and his wife, Ginny, are celebrating 50 years. How awesome is that?
13: That's great.
14: He's written a landmark book that we keep coming back to,
13: yeah,
14: Jim.
13: It's the book that keeps on giving.
14: There's so much to mine here. It's called Simple Habits for Marital Happiness, Practical Skills and Tools that Build a Strong and Satisfying Relationship.
13: Randy, welcome back to Focus.
15: It is great to be with you. I am so grateful for you two and Focus on the Family, strengthening marriages and helping families.
13: We're doing it every day. Let me ask you, and this is a really important place to start, forgiveness and that linkage with happiness. Why is forgiveness such an ingredient into a happy marriage?
15: Well, we think about forgiveness, we immediately think about Jesus and the fact that he died for the sins of the world, our sins. And it's through forgiveness the three of us and all your listeners get to walk into heaven to be with Jesus for eternal life one day.
13: Yeah, that's good, Randy, but you don't know my husband. He ain't no Jesus. Right? That's what I think some wives would say.
15: Well, and that's why forgiveness is the glue. And in fact, the Bible has 125 references to the importance of forgiveness for interpersonal relationships. And so without forgiveness, I always say it's almost impossible to have lifelong happiness in a marriage relationship.
13: Yeah. Let me make sure the listeners and viewers understand this, because I've met people that say, oh, yeah, I've forgiven him or I've forgiven her. But you can tell it hasn't happened. You know, it's just even in the tone of the person's voice, it doesn't sound like it was real. Speak to that delusion, if I could call it that, where a person, especially a spouse in a marriage, says, yeah, yeah, I forgave her. What does it mean to really, truly forgive somebody?
15: Great question, Jim. Forgiveness is a process. And I always kind of remember three big words besides process. It's a gift and a promise. God, for the sake of Jesus Christ, gives us the gift of forgiveness. Likewise, the greatest gift a husband and wife can give to each other is forgiveness. It can be hard for all of us to forgive others. And I, when Jenny has needs to forgive me, I need to forgive her. We may think, gosh, you know, that's going to be hard to do. Yet, God gave me the gift. I need to give my spouse the gift. And then it's a promise not to bring up the forgiven wrong once it has been forgiven. God, the Bible tells us, I will remember your sins no more. God forgives and forgets. As humans, all we do is forgive. We're still going to remember, but we promise not to bring it up to our spouse again. And then it's a process. With some deep hurts, maybe every day I've had hundreds or over 1,000 spouses tell me every morning, Dr. Schrader, I say out loud, with God's help, I'm working at forgiving my spouse for that particular deep hurt.
13: So start your day with that thought in mind. That's a good place to aim for in terms of that forgiveness. But what are the dangers of allowing unforgiveness? I think you used in the book a golf analogy, which quickly got my attention. but how do we deal with that unforgiveness?
15: Well, and forgiveness can be like, I say in my book, divots on a golf course. The polite thing to do when there are divots is to replace the divot or replace the divot with grass seed so that the grass grows back. If the divots are not repaired, the golf course is going to become barren. Likewise, if forgiveness hurts or not replaced, with forgiveness, then a marriage can become barren and continue to hurt.
13: For the non-golfer, that divot is someone like me who hits more dirt than ball, and then it puts this big chunk of earth, it displaces it, and you have to repair it, which you should. Yeah. But that's the point you're making.
15: Yes, sir.
13: Come back and repair the divot.
15: Yes, I like that. Yes.
13: You know, another analogy you have is, it's a little bit on the gross side. I was thinking, was this eighth grade? I may have said this, but you say unforgiveness is a lot like eating off dirty dishes.
15: Yes. Good. Well, if the three of us tonight had spaghetti, and then we don't wash those plates, we set them on the kitchen counter, tomorrow night we have barbecue chicken on those same plates we had spaghetti, but we don't wash them, set them on the kitchen counter. Eventually, we're going to get food poisoning. Mm-hmm. And likewise, a marriage can become poison when the plates aren't washed and clean. And that's what forgiveness does. Forgiveness washes those plates. You know, I could tell a little story that would help with apologizing, forgiving. My PhD, doctoral dissertation, was actually on the benefits of apologizing and forgiving for a marriage. And I went through the whole Bible, read numerous books, numerous articles, and I wrote 350 pages on apologizing and forgiving and the benefits for a marriage. I had pastors refer struggling couples to me who wanted to strengthen their marriage, and many of them were on the verge of divorce. There had been adultery. And before I take couples through a process and explaining, apologizing, forgiving in detail, and I had them assess their marriage. And the best marriage was a C of those who couples that came in. So most, there were marriages that graded themselves F, some D, some C. Once they learn the apologizing, forgiving process, and I also had them apologize to each other and then forgive each other with I forgive you or with God's help, I'll work at forgiving you. It was amazing that when they assessed themselves after learning how to apologize, how to forgive, and all the little details about forgiveness that we don't really have time to talk about today, the marriages that were F went to C. Mm. The marriages that were D went to B, and the marriages that were C went to A.
16: Yeah.
15: Just absolutely amazing how we're going to spend eternal life in heaven because of forgiveness.
13: You know, and what's so puzzling for us as human beings, I think, just for Gene and I, I'll just talk about our own experience. Why live there? Why not try to have a better marriage, have a healthier, happier marriage? I mean, you're going to live together, you know, if you don't have an accident of some sort, you're going to be together 60 plus years if you married at 22, 23, right? So you think about that, it's almost insanity that you'd prefer to live in marriage mire than actually improve it and have a good time, especially as Christians.
15: Yeah.
13: And that's, but these are the elements that you need. Another illustration that you have in the book is the marriage mirror. Now, I don't know about you. I just went, ooh, the marriage mirror. What is it, and how do you see yourself in that?
15: That is a great question as well, Jim, and we need to be able to identify when we create hurts and disappointments in our marriage relationships and look in the mirror. It's just like we look in a mirror to see, you know, what needs to be improved on our appearance before we go out. And likewise, it's good to look in the marriage mirror to see, you know, how we may have hurt our spouse's feelings. Could be intentionally, could be unintentionally. I'd say most of the time, as we grow as spouses, there's a lot of unintentional hurts, and yet still that's a hurt, and that needs to be apologized for and forgiven. And so that marriage mirror is important. And I have often asked thousands of times spouses, what would you like about being married to yourself?
13: And then, a
15: follow-up question, what would you dislike about being married to yourself? And that's a good question for the three of us. I mean, you guys are marriage experts. I'm a marriage expert. I need to ask that question, two questions to continue my walk in becoming better and better in every way as a Christian spouse.
13: Man, years ago, Jean and I, we were having an argument about something, and she said, you know, I love you. I don't like you right now. And I said, how could you not like me? She goes, yeah, that's the problem. So I think my mirror might be a little clouded at times, but I'm sorry, Jean. So, but, you know, it's so fun. You and Jenny, likewise, in the book, you talk about times that you were not in sync or doing well, and that you had to navigate with her kind of emotional hurts and forgiveness in your own marriage. Has forgiveness ever been that kind of struggle for you?
15: Well, I think it is for all of us because we're all imperfect, flawed sinners, and it can be a challenge. There are different rituals that healing rituals, I call them, that I ask couples to go through once they have forgiven. You know, I'll suggest that they intentionally pray for their spouse's mental well-being, emotional well-being, physical well-being, for 7 consecutive days. Yeah. I take them through what I call a Jesus exercise, where couples take a trip across the Atlantic Ocean in their mind, go below the cross of Jesus, picture Jesus, crown of thorns on his head, dying for the sins of the world and that spouse's sins, and then picture their spouse standing right there across from them at the cross of Jesus. And the spouse says, I'm sorry, I hurt you by being unfaithful or saying ABC. And they always ask the humility part, and the most important part in the forgiveness process is, will you please forgive me? And then they ask, will you please forgive me? And then the spouse who needs to forgive, who's been betrayed, would say, I forgive you, or with God's help, I'll work at forgiving you. And they do that 7 times. Picture their spouse saying, I'm sorry I hurt you by, will you please forgive me? And they say, I forgive you, with God's help, I'll work at forgiving you. I'll never forget, I had a nurse whose husband was a doctor, but he had been unfaithful to his wife, And I remember her saying to me, she said, "Dr. Schrader, I'm a nurse. Blood doesn't bother me." She said, "But what I did is pictured myself filled with sin, and then I pictured myself touching the cross of Jesus, and a drop of blood from his forehead where the crown of thorns was on his head came down and hit my hand and turned me righteous and holy. So I need forgiveness, just like my husband." And then I pictured my husband saying to me, "I'm so sorry I hurt you by being unfaithful. Will you please forgive me?" And I said, "Sometimes it's going to need to be. With God's help, I'm working at forgiving you." Again, it's a process. And she said, "That helps me so much." And I've had hundreds, maybe over 1,000 spouses say every morning in the shower, they picture that Jesus exercise and may not do it 7 times, but they'll say out loud in the shower every morning, "With God's help, I'm working at forgiving my spouse."
13: Yeah.
15: So that process goes and they don't bring it up to their spouse's memory.
13: And I would think that changes that spouse's heart.
15: Oh, that softens the heart tremendously.
13: That's what it's doing.
15: Softens the heart.
13: You know, one of the things I want to be, I guess, gentle here, because we've used that example of unfaithfulness and forgiving that person. That's perhaps the deepest wound that you can have in a marriage.
15: Yes.
13: And I'm sure some people listening or watching have heard that. And, you know, that is the one thing that the Lord says that can dissolve a marriage. What's been your experience working with people that have had that situation and the outcome if they can hold together and be in love again?
15: Terrific question again. And I thank God that it came up, because I have seen hundreds and hundreds of couples where there's been adultery restore their relationships and have better marriages after the adultery.
13: It's kind of like everything's out there, and the wounds and sin are just out in front now. There's nothing, I'm not hiding anything.
15: Exactly. Secrets hurt relationships, and yet they need knowledge in the 7 major areas of a marriage, and that's what I cover in Simple Habits for Marital Happiness. They need that logical knowledge. They need the practical phrases, positive actions, specific guidelines, and then they restore their relationship. Now, to rebuild trust is a process, but it happens. And I always have the betrayed spouse make a list of actions and make a list of phrases that will rebuild trust. Again, hundreds of spouses, the betrayer will say every morning to the betrayed spouse, "I am committed to you today. And also, I will be faithful to you today." And that begins to rebuild the trust process. And there's actions. You know, that if they're not going to be home on time, they text and say, "Hey, I'm going to be 15 minutes late." So it doesn't hurt the trust. And yeah, in answer to your question, couples restore their relationship.
13: Randy, let me ask you this. We've laid out the case for forgiveness, obviously, but we're still human. And our flesh works against the spirit in us as Christians.
15: Sure.
13: So why specifically with Christians do we struggle so much with forgiveness? And again, it doesn't have to be in the context of unfaithfulness, but anything along that continuum where somebody has hurt us, where our spouse has hurt us, why do we struggle with that forgiveness, knowing that that's what the Lord would want from us?
15: Well, it's just human to have a hard time saying those words. And the other thing I think is so important is to use the forgive word and to say, "I forgive you," or "With God's help, I'll work at forgiving you," and not to say, "That's okay, no problem, I'm over it." To say, "I forgive you," or "With God's help, I'll work at forgiving you," seals the forgiveness process and makes it easier to move forward in a marriage relationship.
14: Yeah. You know, I mentioned, Randy, the process part of this conversation, and you liken a good marriage to baking a good apple pie together.
13: Wow, got my attention.
14: So what's that about?
15: Well, it takes 2 healthy spouses to make a healthy Christian marriage. And so personal issues can hurt a marriage relationship, like a high control spouse or abuse or verbal abuse or addictions. And so in a healthy marriage, both spouses add healthy ingredients to that good-tasting apple pie.
13: Yeah.
15: If either spouse is a vinegar spouse and throws in vinegar into that apple pie, of course, it's going to taste not good, horrible. And so the spouse with the personal issues would need to really work hard to make sure that they improve on whatever that personal issue is, so that that apple pie tastes delicious and they got healthy ingredients, both of them, going into the apple pie.
13: You kind of caught me with the apple pie analogy because I'm thinking of the shopping list. So do we sit together and create the shopping list and then we scratch out the vinegar? And who creates the shopping list? I mean, you know what I'm saying? Like, if I were to create the apple pie for your shopping list, it would be control. It would be, worry, complaining. That's not a good apple pie, dear. Let's get apples. So I want love. I want affection. I want affirmation. I mean, I'm just playing with that. Like,
15: yeah, no, and that's a good question. And logical knowledge can help with that. And that's why in Simple Habits for Marital Happiness, I look at seven major areas of the marriage relationship. And those habits point out, like you just said, control issues, or a spouse that's critical all the time, and other personal issues that can hurt a marriage relationship. So, yeah, you're correct. Couples need to be able to see what are healthy behaviors.
13: That
15: what
13: can
15: are
13: be
15: healthy
13: pretty delicate.
15: Words.
13: That's yeah. pretty delicate. Well,
14: the accountability part is what I'm kind of caught on here, Randy. What does the conversation look like? Did you know that your vinegar?
13: Let me take a guess. Yeah. Work on your own shopping list would probably be the safest way to do that, rather than list those shopping ingredients for your spouse.
15: What I ask couples to do, and I have 90 powerful habits in my Christian marriage book, I'll ask couples to pick one habit a week that would strengthen their marriage relationship. So it could be just, a positive. I want more compliments. And so I've got the appreciation vitamin, I call it, and they would read that one. And another spouse says, you're criticizing me almost daily. Mm. And so there's another habit they can go and look at that. And so then they can lovingly, I say do it lovingly, read an effective habit every week that will strengthen their marriage relationship and help them come together. And that's a nice way of kind of pointing out, this is bothering me. And will you please work on this to become a healthier Christian partner?
13: Another biblical, it seems a biblical reference would be the garden. When things went down, they blamed each other, they hid from God. And I think I want to concentrate on that hiding component. I think as men, I think husbands tend to hide emotionally. We're not as open and honest. I'm sure the shoe can be on the other foot. And if you're in that relationship, I get it. I'm not trying to say it doesn't exist. But where one of the spouses tends to not be forthright, maybe because they don't want to get in trouble.
15: Outstanding point. and so important to talk about secrets hurting a relationship. There are no secrets because God sees everything. And we need to keep that in mind, that God's observing our behaviors, our words, and that puts us on our best Christian behavior. And one of the things I always suggest to couples is that if any activity needs to be secret, it's not a healthy endeavor, especially financial secrets. And I can think of, in terms of financial secrets, a medical doctor one time, I'll never forget it, helping he and his wife, he bought an apartment building, and in counseling said, I just forgot to tell you I was going to make that purchase. That's not a little purchase. But yeah, we didn't know. The two big ones I would say are no financial secrets, no technology secrets. And I think it's couples need to be careful, but be comfortable letting each other see each other's email accounts, see the cell phones, to avoid secrets.
13: In fact, John, do you have an example of that?
14: I do, Jim. I mean, just honestly, yes, there was a time when—
13: I didn't mean to put you on the spot.
14: No, but I'd appreciate that, because I think sometimes viewers and listeners think we have our act together, and I had some secrets. I had some technology secrets, and it is so wonderful to not have those secrets anymore. I remember Dr. Archibald Hart talking about when we expose secrets to the light, we rob them of their power.
13: Wow, that's good.
14: And so that really has resonated with me, and I've seen that in my own life. Just what a beautiful thing to have no secrets, to be known and loved and accepted, I'm not saying I'm perfect on this, but yeah, yeah, no, that's it's pretty vulnerable. Revolutionary.
13: Thank you. That's great.
15: Yeah, that is great.
13: Yeah. Well, Dr. Schrader, this has been a great session for John and I to be with you and for you to straighten out some of our foibles in marriage. But no,
15: these are reminders for me as well. Yeah. We're all imperfect.
13: Gene and Dana are going to listen to this. We're had, you know.
14: And that's okay.
13: She's going to say, I heard you on the broadcast the other day. It was so refreshing that you actually knew some of your weaknesses. No, I mean, it's fun. And we have a great relationship. But this has been really good stuff. Every time you're on the program, Randy, people respond so positively. You just have a great way of blending biblical truth with human reality and then putting it into day-to-day practice, which is awesome for a counselor. It's kind of the gift you need, right?
15: Well, I'm grateful for this opportunity, and I pray that by God's grace, many marriages will be improved and strengthened through these powerful habits.
13: Yeah. Mm-hmm. We're going to pick up next time with CPR, which is obviously, you know, what you do to a heart that is not functioning, but your CPR is a little different. Just tease us with what your CPR is.
15: Well, we'll talk about how to be respectful, even with those relationships that can be difficult.
13: So civil,
15: polite, and respectful.
13: Yeah, there you go. Your CPR in marriage. So revive the marriage heart and join us again next time when we pick the conversation up right there. Thanks for being with us, Randy.
15: My honor again. Thanks for having me.
14: And that's how day one of a two-part program with Dr. Randy Schrader came to a close. Love his energy and love his insights, and get his book so you can go deeper and really make some fine-tuned adjustments to your relationship. Again, the title, Simple Habits for Marital Happiness, and it's available at most bookstores or online retailers. 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I'm John Fuller.
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0: like Convoy of Hope, Feed the Hungry, Answers in Genesis. She even delivered Bibles as part of the Answers Army for Answers in Genesis after hearing about that on Vision. And she loves the Bible studies. She loves listening in to Rise and Shine on a morning with Fallon Andy's humor and the worship music that lifts her spirit as well. So just a great mix of things that she loves. And it's all when God showed up for her searching for a new station. And she discovered Vision. And, you know, that's what you give into when you're praying for or giving financially towards Vision. You're helping, you know, moments like that to happen. And, of course, today is June 30. Tax-deductible donations right now will be able to be claimed on your tax return. And it could be tomorrow that you're doing your tax return. It could be that quick. I know some people get in really quick with their tax return. But, you know, we want to encourage you, if you are looking for a way to make a tax-deductible donation in these final hours of this financial year, I encourage you to make a donation to Vision. It is going into good soil. We hear so many stories, and we've heard many in the previous weeks. Of course, Visionathon last month, we heard stacks of stories of God at work around the country. And so we know that giving into Vision is good soil. And as mentioned, it is tax-deductible. So right now, giving your gift on these final hours of the financial year means that you can claim that tax deduction in this current financial year, which is fantastic. So make your gift today. You'll have to do it in the next couple of hours, though, in order to, you know, take advantage of that. To do that, just go to vision.org.au, tap donate there, or in the app. It's tax deductible, it's easy, and you'll be able to enjoy the benefits by giving in this current financial year. Thanks to everyone that has given, by the way. We've had so many people during Visionathon, but even right through June as well, just standing with us financially. We really do appreciate everybody that has given to continue to ensure that Vision can keep going into the future as well. So music from Kane coming up next, Rise Up Lazarus here on Vision.
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0: That's Phil Wickham with Crowder, a song that I love singing at church. We do sing that one a bit. It really is Amazing Grace. It's Robbo with you on a Tuesday night, filling in for Mandy tonight. Speaking of my church, my pastor, Adam Ramsey, is coming up in a moment. He's going to be sharing from the book of Ephesians on freed people. And it's actually the very last episode of the series in Ephesians. And tomorrow, Pastor Adam's going to be moving into a series in the Psalms, some great Psalms that he's going to be unpacking over the weeks ahead. So make sure you tune in for that. But for tonight, the final episode in Ephesians coming up next on Freed People here on Vision.
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3: 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Each day, we bring you the good news straight from God's Word in a way that is engaging, practical, and above all, Jesus-focused. As he closes the Ephesians series, Pastor Adam Ramsey calls us to pray for one another and to live as ambassadors of Christ, asking for boldness in our mission and faithfulness in our witness.
4: And lastly, he says, making supplication for all the saints and also for me to boldly proclaim the mystery of the gospel. So in a very real sense, to pray is to make war on your own sense of autonomy, your own sense of individualism, your own sense of this thing, this Christian thing is like me and Jesus, and that's kind of us. We just like BFFs and no one else gets in on that. And so it's exclusive. And so it doesn't play itself out in any communal sense. Paul actually corrects that and says, be praying for all the saints. So prayer is actually a vehicle for us to enter into love and awareness for the family of God, expressed in a primary sense locally within this church, for those of you that call Liberty home, and then beyond that in a global sense. For all the saints is what he says, which is a lot of people. This is to make war on this Jesus and me only kind of Christianity. Think about it. What an immense privilege we have been entrusted with. To bring one another to God in prayer. And what a privilege. That's not a chore. What a privilege. Think about it. When you're on the receiving end, how much does it bless you when you know someone is praying for you, mentioning your name to the King and Creator of the universe? What a privilege. For all the saints is what Paul says. So listen, Liberty, the Lord Jesus charges us to pray for this church and his church. That is a charge from our risen Jesus. To pray for our brothers and sisters in Christ, locally and globally, that we know by name, to bring them before the Lord. So the question for us is then this: how will we execute this magnificent responsibility? Will we embrace this charge? Will we become, by God's grace, a people of prayer who lift one another up by name, who know one another, who are involved in each other's lives so that when there is a need, we don't promise to pray? Listen, everybody knows the biggest lie told by Christians is, I'll pray for you. You chuckle because it's true. So We don't do that at Liberty, okay? If you're new, that's not how we roll. We've talked about this a few times, and I'm going to say it again now. Liberty, if someone shares a need with you, a fear with you, an anxiety with you, if someone shares a vulnerability with you and opens up their heart to you in a very real sense, we do not promise to pray for that person. We just pray for them right there and then. Not, man, that seems pretty tough. Man, I'll be praying. No. We take that moment, and wherever we are, whatever we're doing, we take a few moments and we go together before the throne of grace. Coffee shop, shopping center, middle of chaos at home, out on the front lawn, at the desk at work. Take a moment and we quietly pray. We bring it before the Lord. We don't promise to pray. We practice praying. Amen? That's what Jesus calls us to and charges us with. And the last piece is our posture now. Verse 19, Paul says that we are ambassadors. This marks the way we live our lives. This kind of sums up everything he's been getting at in this chapter. He says, pray also for me. Man, that's so encouraging, isn't it? That Paul, the gospel beast, missionary, theologian, apostle, preacher, church planter, is saying, man, I need some prayer. Liberty, would you pray for me? Would you pray for my feeble, weak attempts at a sermon each week? Would you pray for my family? Would you pray for our children? Would you pray for me as I do for you? If Paul needs that, and he's not ashamed to ask that, I'm bringing that to you guys as well. And there's so many of you that I know do pray for me and our family, and man, we are so grateful. Don't ever think that is a small thing. Paul says, pray also for me that words may be given to me in opening my mouth boldly to proclaim the mystery of the gospel. He's starting to fire up. For which I am an ambassador in chains, that I may declare it boldly as I ought to speak. So in this life, the Christian posture is not one of king and ruler, is not one of pitiful doormat, it's that of ambassador. Our posture is that of an ambassador. That means we live within this world, and yet we know we are distinct from this world. An ambassador doesn't reflect their culture, they reflect their king. An ambassador has the ability to bless their host culture without bowing to it. An ambassador is not walking out their own will and opinions, they're walking out the will and opinions and mission of the one who has sent them, whom they represent. That's our posture. We represent King Jesus. And in these days, when Paul is writing, ambassadors would be blinged out in all sorts of golden chains and jewelry to show off the power and prestige of the government or official that they were representing. And I love what Paul does here. Did you notice what he does there? See the imagery? Paul holds up his prison chains. He goes, yeah, I got blinged too. And these accurately represent my Lord and Master, the crucified Christ. I know exactly who I'm following. I know exactly who I belong to, and the chains that you bound me with to shame me, honor me. I'm following in the footsteps of Jesus. Paul, as an ambassador of Christ, interestingly, and this is common throughout the New Testament, does not pray that his life would become easier. Interestingly, he doesn't pray to be released from prison. He could have. That prayer would have been fine, but he didn't. He didn't pray that life would be easier when affliction came, when persecution came. He prayed that the Lord would make him bolder. That's a totally different posture in prayer. This was the early church. They were praying again and again and again constantly for boldness, not so much protection, because their focus was on God's mission, not so much their comfort. So they kept praying, Lord, make us bold, Lord, make us bold, Lord, make us bold. What were they doing? They were calling in greater firepower. Their focus was not on avoiding getting hit for the sake of Christ. Their focus was loading up their gospel cannons for an all-out assault on the gates of hell and the kingdom of darkness. In that sense, prayer, John Piper says this, is like a wartime walkie-talkie, bringing in the big guns. And we don't know what prayer is for until we know that life is war. Paul prays for boldness. He's an ambassador. May God give us that mindset. Hey, because we live pretty comfortably. And we're not so much opposed right now at our time and place in Australian history as much as we are distracted, seduced, numbed. But opposition will grow. Paul says, I am an ambassador. The band can come on up. Pray that I may speak the message of my King boldly. So that's where I want to land this one today, with that reminder that you, beloved Christian, are an ambassador. It is not something you graduate into. It is not second, third, fourth tier Christianity. It is not the advanced class on the curve. You, beloved son or daughter of the living God, are an ambassador of the risen Jesus. And if the gospel is true, if Christ really is risen and has all authority, and if the same Spirit that raised him from the grave also lives in you and is with you and is empowering you, if you really do have an all-access pass to the throne of grace where you can come to find mercy and receive grace to help you in your times of need, then your resources for fulfilling your ministry and your life exponentially outnumber your problems in this life. You are loaded in Christ. You are cashed up and have more spiritual power available to you than spiritual problems coming at you. That's what an ambassador looks like, walks like, speaks like, prays like. You are an ambassador of Christ. Your marching orders are as clear today as they were the moment they left the mouth of the one who left the grave. You are my witnesses. So friends, the spiritual battle is real. It's so real. Don't make your home in this world. Tozer said it, this world is not a playground, it is a battleground. And there is coming a day when the world, with all of its boasts and all of its cheap thrills and all of its virtue signaling and all of its empty promises and all of its ego stroking, is one day going to pass away. Come make your home in Jesus again and again and again and again. Make your home in Jesus by trusting in who he is, by resting in what he's done, by throwing yourself upon his promises every single day. And as you do that, prayer will grow in your life. And as you do that, courage will grow in your life because you know who is with you.
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0: John Ruddick with The Way on Vision. It's Robbo with you, filling in for Mandy this evening. She's got a bit of a sore throat and she's resting her voice, and we're trusting that she'll be back at this time tomorrow. But keep her in your prayers while she rests and recuperates. But we've got today with Jeff Vines coming up in a moment. Pastor Jeff's a great friend of the ministry here at Vision, and he's working his way through a series called Ghosted. Now, if you're not sort of young and hip, you might not be familiar with the phrase ghosted, but essentially, particularly, I guess, on social media or in, you know, that sort of communications, people will sometimes just ignore you. So you might try messaging and, you know, not getting a response. I guess texting and calling would be the same. But anyhow, that sort of thing that's happening is being ghosted. So anyway, Pastor Jeff working through a series, using that as the framework, because sometimes we can feel like God appears distant, you know, like you sort of think, are you there, God? Like, what's going on? I'm sort of walking through stuff on my own. What's happening? So Pastor Jeff's working through a series on that, looking at various aspects of our lives and understanding that God actually is still there, even though we may feel like he is distant. So we'll look at that again tonight. Struggle to Redemption is the part of the series that Pastor Jeff is in. On today, it's coming up next here on Vision.
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8: The reason that the Spirit of God gives us Exodus 19, I think we Christ followers understand the difference between us and God, but still yet our self-image continues to be based largely on our virtue. But Exodus 19 is trying to remind us that if you were to actually see yourself beside the holiness and righteousness of God, you would have a self-quake. You would begin to self-disintegrate.
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10: Hi, and welcome to another episode of Today with Jeff Vines. In this series, Ghosted, Pastor Jeff is talking about the times we feel ghosted by God and he's suddenly distant. This term ghosted is a modern social media term, but as we look into the Bible, we can see what happens when it seems God is distant. Let's get into it now. Here's Pastor Jeff to begin today's message.
8: Exodus 19. Here's how we continue the story. The Lord said to Moses, I'm going to come to you in a dense cloud so that the people will hear me speaking with you and will always put their trust in you. Then Moses told the Lord what the people had said, and the Lord said to Moses, go to the people and consecrate them today and tomorrow. Have them wash their clothes and be ready by the third day, because on that day the Lord will come down on Mount Sinai in the sight of all the people. Put limits for the people around the mountain and tell them, be careful that you do not approach the mountain or touch the foot of it. Whoever touches the mountain is to be put to death. They are to be stoned or shot with arrows. Not a hand is to be laid on them. No person or animal shall be permitted to live. Only when the ram's horn sounds a long blast may they approach the mountain. Now he goes on, keep reading. This is the word of the Lord now given to us because he loves us. After Moses had gone down to the mountain to the people, or gone down from the mountain to the people, he consecrated them. They washed their clothes. Then he said to the people, prepare yourselves for the third day. Abstain from sexual relations. On the morning of the third day, there was thunder and lightning with a thick cloud over the mountain and a very loud trumpet blast. Everyone in the camp trembled. Then Moses led the people out of the camp to meet with God, and they stood on the foot of the mountain. Mount Sinai was covered with smoke because the Lord descended on it with fire. The smoke billowed up from it like smoke from a furnace, and the whole mountain trembled violently. As the sound of the trumpet grew louder and louder, Moses spoke and the voice of God answered him. Now the visual and auditory effects here are astonishing, and closely connected with this verse or narrative is Hebrews chapter 12, verse 18 through 21. This account is actually recounted in the New Testament where the author says, you have not come to a mountain that can be touched, that is burning with fire, to darkness, gloom, and storm, to a trumpet blast, or to such a voice speaking words that those who heard it begged that no further word be spoken to them, because they could not bear what was commanded. Even if an animal touches the mountain, it must be stoned to death. The sight was so terrifying that Moses said, I am trembling with fear. So what's happening here? Because this sounds quite serious. In fact, seven things are mentioned in Hebrews in reference to this narrative in Exodus 19, fire, deep darkness, gloom, storms, thundering, lightning, trumpet blasts. And worse yet, God actually says, don't get too close because I might have to kill you. You might perish. Every time I read the narrative, I go back. When Lucy asked the question concerning Aslan, the Christ figure portrayed as a lion, a mighty powerful lion in the Chronicles of Narnia, and she asked the question concerning the Christ figure, is he safe? And the response comes back, safe? No, who said anything about safe? He's not safe. God appears to Jacob as a powerful wrestler, Job as a hurricane, Moses as a blazing fire, Joshua as a man armed to the teeth, and Ezekiel, as we read that, we're not even sure what Ezekiel actually saw. Some commentators make a pretty good case that he just lost his mind. He was so overwhelmed, he could not put into words what he had seen when he had witnessed the power and majesty of God. He was traumatized. Moses said to God, the same God in Exodus 19, show me your glory. And God said to Moses, well, I would, but it would kill you. In other words, in the words of Tim Keller, God is not a warm fuzzy. Now, this is so antithetical to the God that we often portray in Western culture. What is God, or why is God so terrifying? Why are the people in Exodus 19 trembling? The nature of God doesn't even have to be visual or auditory in its accompaniments. If you think about it, even going all the way back to the garden, God comes to Adam as a companion, walking in the garden in the cool of the day. And yet Adam is terrified. He's hiding. He's afraid. He's shaken, fearing for his life. And we began to realize that the reason is because Adam had sinned. And suddenly his eyes were open to the true contrast between Adam and Eve and God. Now, let's take a breath here for a moment. Let's build this stage again. And I think if you'll stay with me here, a powerful, penetrating truth will come out in the end that will encourage you, actually, even in the midst of all this volatile language of power and fire, tornadoes, and a warrior armed to the teeth. The reason that the Spirit of God gives us Exodus 19 is that unfortunately you and I have a very difficult time learning something. We are actually in such deep denial about how bad that we really are when we are contrasted with God. You know, I told the story a few years ago about one time I was in Florida and I was warming up to play in a charity event on a golf course called Owlworth Country Club. It's a very private club in Florida. I was actually invited by Fellowship of Christian Athletes. So I started to warm up on the range, and after I'd been there for about 5 minutes, Tiger Woods actually walked onto the range and started hitting balls. I couldn't believe, why is Tiger Woods here? I found out later this is his home course. He comes out in the morning, hits some balls, and then continues with his day-to-day routine. But when Tiger Woods came to the golf course and started hitting balls behind or beside me, I immediately stopped hitting balls. Man, you don't want to be hitting golf balls beside perhaps the greatest ball striker of all time. The contrast and comparison would just be too much. I think we Christ followers understand the difference between us and God, but still yet, our self-image continues to be based largely on our virtue. So somehow we say to ourselves, you know, I'm a good person. I work very hard. I try to do the right thing. That's got to be worth something. But Exodus 19 is trying to remind us that if you were to actually see yourself beside the holiness and righteousness of God, you would have a self-quake. You would begin to self-disintegrate. I've also shared with you in the past a goat that we have in Tennessee called the Tennessee Fainting Goat. It's actually a myotonic goat. They're actually bred. It's a hereditary condition. These goats fall over when they're startled. They just faint. It's quite humorous. If you and I really knew who we are and who God is, we would not be able to stand up in his presence. We say that we do because we're supposed to say that. That's what Christians do. We say, yeah, we know we're saved by grace through faith, and oh, thank God. But if we could actually see ourselves in comparison to the holiness and the righteousness of God, we would actually see what sniveling cowards we really are. If we could see the depths of cruelty of which we are all capable, we would die. The self would disintegrate. We would have a self-quake. Because our self-image, no matter how hard we try to say it, no matter how often we try to say, and I know that God loves me and values me and treasures me, the fact is that even the most mature Christ follower, down deep inside, rests or regards their self-esteem on the basis of their ability to look in the mirror and say to other people, I'm a pretty good person. I remember, again, about a year ago, I noticed there was a man that attended quite regularly on a Saturday night, and suddenly he went missing. And I hadn't seen him for months. So I walked down after the service one Saturday evening, and I asked a friend of mine, hey, have you seen so-and-so? And they said, yeah, he's not coming anymore. Now, this was after a season I had spoken about the grace of God and how much God loved us and the fact that he sent his son and how he reached down to us to make us his treasure so that we would make God ours. And the answer that came back really startled me. I almost had a fainting goat experience. He said, yeah, he decided not to come back to church anymore because he got tired of hearing how bad he was. And I thought, wow, but this was after a season where we had talked again and again about the grace of God and the love of God found in Christ Jesus. But the reality is, the closer you get to Jesus, even though you know you're saved by grace, the more apt you are to probably have a self-quake. The closer you get to the love of God, the closer you also get to the holiness of God. And when you compare yourself with who God really is, the self can begin to disintegrate. You know, I read an article not too long ago about counselors at an Ivy League school, and they're under tremendous pressure because the kids that come to this school are the smartest kids in America. They've got nothing but A's all of their lives. So over the years, they start to cling to the idea that they may not be good looking, they may not be athletic, but they're really smart. They're the smartest person in the hometown in which they grew up. So it becomes part of their identity. Their self-assurance, their self-esteem is directly tied to this idea that I'm smart. I'm smarter than everybody else. And then they arrive at Harvard or Princeton and Oxford. And suddenly they realize that, man, I'm not even not the smartest one here. I can't even keep up with the smartest people in America. They realize they're average. They're mediocre. And at worst, failure. And what happens, this article says, they have a self-quake. They've been comparing themselves all of their lives to a very low standard. And suddenly the standard is not only higher, but unattainable. And they say to themselves, I can't do this. I can't measure up. I'm doomed. And they end up on the couch, suicidal. Now, and we're going to labor this point. It sets the stage for understanding of Exodus 19. If getting into the presence of human superlativeness practically decimates you, then what must it be like to get in the presence of a holy God? That's what happened to Isaiah. Woe is me, I'm undone. That's what happened to Peter. Depart from me, I'm a sinful man. Even a glimpse of the presence of the real God causes a self-quake, a soul disintegration. The holiness of God causes you to shrivel up. The beauty of God causes you to feel ugly and tainted. And it's only when you wake up to this, you talk about woke, only when you are woke to the ultimate character and holiness of God will you get away from this idea of creating a God in your own image, conveniently concocted by what you think God should be. And only will you overcome life's greatest temptation, which is this, to create a God in your own image so that the self could remain intact. Let me go back one more time, stay with me now, and read this quote by C.S. Lewis. I'm going to move quite slowly through it because I want you to gain the power of the punch here. Lewis says, an impersonal God, well, we like that well and good. A subjective God of love and goodness inside our heads, better still. A formless life force surging through everyone, a vast power which we can tap, best of all. But God himself alive, pulling at the end of the cord, approaching at infinite speed, the hunter, the covenant Lord, the husband, that's quite another matter. There comes a moment when people who are dabbling in religion suddenly draw back, supposing they had really found him, who never really meant it to come to that. Worse still, he found us. If there is a God, you are in a sense alone with him. You cannot put him off with speculations about your neighbor's hypocrisy or memories of what you've read in books. What will all that chatter and hearsay count when the anesthetic, I love that word, the anesthetic fog we call the real world fades away and the divine presence in which we have all stood become palpable, immediate, and unavoidable. Lewis says, this is a fiery God who shakes the mountains and the people tremble. But oh yes, that's not the end of the story in Exodus 19. All that imagery, all for that one meaning, that God is far more holy and righteous and just than you can ever imagine. And if you were to ever be in his presence, you would become undone. Thank God, though, the writer of this Exodus narrative reminds us that God does not just come to us in fire. You with me? Everything I've said up until this point, God does not just come in fire, but he comes in a cloud. The climactic verse of Exodus 19:9 is this. The Lord said to Moses, I am going to come to you in a dense cloud. The presence of God is actually impossible to bear. So what then is the purpose of God coming in a cloud? What's up with the cloud? One commentator says, he is shrouding, not abandoning his glory, so that he could accommodate himself to live among his people, to grace them with his presence, which its awful holiness would otherwise spell their destruction. Even there, he is showing, I still want you in my life. I just love this. You know, we're nearing Christmas. One of my favorite Christmas cartoons is Frosty the Snowman. Always has been. I don't know why. I think it's when he says, happy birthday, so many different times. But if you know the story, if Frosty comes too close to Karen, then he will disintegrate because she lives in too warm of a climate, so he has to leave Karen. He must give up nearness to Karen to save himself. But for God, it's different. God must give up nearness to us to save us. He must shroud himself that we might not disintegrate. And yet, Exodus 19 reminds you that God said, that's not good enough. I want to be in your life. I know we have a problem. A sinner cannot live in the presence of a holy God, but I want you still. I love you still. And the question is, that is answered by Exodus 19, reiterated and explained in Hebrews, is that God comes to us both in a fire and a cloud in order that he can meet with us. But in order to meet with us, Moses has to go down off the mountain. Now the question is why? Do you see that tension? Because if you never see this tension, you'll never understand the gospel. In the past, I have heard people say, hey, if God really loves me, then he can do whatever he wants. He can just save me and take me to heaven. Listen carefully. No, he can't. See, you're talking about a matter of power and ability, what God is able to do. But there's also the side that talks about the nature and character of God, which also cannot be violated. God cannot use his power and his ability to violate his own nature. That would be an internal contradiction. And so when God looks at you, his holy character and nature requires him to separate himself from you and to bring judgment on you because you are a sinner. I am a sinner. And if we were to ever get into the presence of a holy God, we would self-destruct, disintegrate, self-quake. But God also loves us. And because he loves us, he does not want our soul to disintegrate. He does not want a total destruction of the soul and the self. So the question then becomes, how can God remain true to his holiness, which means that we are separated from him? We are the objects of the wrath of a holy God, and at the same time, love us to bring us in, to bring us near, because God says, I want you in my life. And the solution is found, believe it or not, long before the gospel. The solution is found in Exodus 19, verse 21. What is the answer? The answer is a mediator. Someone to mediate between you and God, the holiness of God, and the sin so present in you. In verse 21, go down, Moses, and warn the people so they do not force their way through to see the Lord, and many of them perish. So in the story, you have people trying to rush up the mountain to approach God on their own merit. They think they can just waltz into the presence of God. And God says, no, Moses, tell them not even to touch this mountain. They cannot come into my presence. Moses, you go down. You tell them if they approach me like that, they're going to die. They can't just waltz into my presence as if I'm their next door neighbor. They are a defiled people, unclean lips and unclean hearts. And they're delusional. And we know that because in verse 8, when Moses tells them all that the Lord had said, they send the Lord back an answer. Tell the Lord we will do everything that he has told us to do. Really? Hey, do you remember a few years ago, we did a message or a series on Leviticus 16 and the Day of Atonement. And God said to Moses, you tell the priest when he enters into my presence to atone for the sins of the people on the Day of Atonement, Yom Kippur, you tell him he can't just waltz in here as if he's meeting with one of his pals. You tell Aaron, I want him to wear the sacred linen tunic, the linen garments or undergarments. A linen sash is to be worn around his shoulders. And you tell him, I want him to participate in the mikvah, the bath. I want him to wash himself head to toe to be clean when he waltzes into my presence. I want him to come in without blemish. And Aaron took all of this unbelievably seriously. He actually ends up assigning someone to keep him awake all night so he doesn't fall asleep and have any inappropriate dreams. In fact, a wife would be waiting for him in the wings in case his wife died during the night. He immediately would be remarried so that no stain of death would come upon him. God said, you tell the priest, I want him clean. I want the tabernacle clean. I want my people clean before they approach me. Now go back to the mountain. God says, okay, you tell the people to purify themselves, but they still can't come up. Instead, Moses, you go down. Moses becomes the mediator. The man on the mountain is the man between. And he goes down to the people. And he's the one that keeps them from perishing. Now watch this now. This is so good. I mean, this is the gospel told over generation over generation. Hear it again, maybe for the first time. Even if you're familiar with this text, listen again. And perhaps it will resonate with you for the first time. Hebrews 12, verses 18, 22 through 24. Describe what happened in this account all the way in the book of Exodus, hundreds and hundreds of years before. You have not come to a mountain that can be touched and that is burning with fire, to darkness, gloom, and storm. But now you have come to Mount Zion, to the city of the living God, the heavenly Jerusalem. You have come to thousands upon thousands of angels in the joyful assembly, to the church of the firstborn, whose names are written in heaven. You have come to God, the judge of all, to the spirits of the righteous made perfect, to Jesus, the mediator of a new covenant, and to the sprinkled blood that speaks a better word than the blood of Abel. God said to Moses, go down, Moses. And now we're told that God said to Jesus, go down, Jesus.
10: You've been listening to Today with Jeff Vines. Thanks for joining us. Next time, we'll bring you the rest of this message from Pastor Jeff.
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Ben Fuller with Turn On Vision. It's Robbo with you on a Tuesday night, Night Vision. Great to have your company. I'm filling in for Mandy, although she's going to be joining me soon. On Foundations, we're going to be talking about why some words, events, and patterns are repeated throughout Scripture. Obviously, there's significance in that, and we want to find out what that is. So we're going to explore that a bit on Foundations. Coming up in around 10 minutes' time, so stick around for that. But some great music in the meantime. We're going to hear the new one from The Afters soon, but right now it's Jeremy Camp and Christ in Me on Vision. In

0: That's the Afters, new day, new life on Vision. It's Robbo with you on a Tuesday night. Great to have your company wherever you are across the country, particularly if you're in Perth and listening in on our new DAB digital radio signal. It's wonderful to have citywide coverage now in Perth. It's been a long time prayer, I would say well over 20 years, in fact, since we put our first little FM service on in Perth. And we still have a number of them around the city, but they sort of cover a suburb or maybe a little bit over a suburb. Now on DAB, we can cover all of the city. And in fact, we're getting feedback that it's being heard right across, which is fantastic, citywide. So we're chuffed. Obviously, we've had Brisbane, Sydney, Melbourne and Hobart with an FM service have citywide coverage already. But now Perth's joined that on a trial basis. It's only an 18-month trial initially. But we are praying that that'll be able to continue and become a long-term thing. And that'll only be possible, of course, with your support. We appreciate the fact that people have given to ensure that we can get to where we are today. We've got Vision available in hundreds of locations all over the country, including now five capital cities. And that's just a great testament to God's grace and his provision. And we're just so grateful. So if you've contributed to that in some way, maybe you've prayed for us, maybe you've supported us financially, maybe you've been an ambassador and you've been sharing Vision with friends and family or your local church, we appreciate that. All that makes a huge difference to ensure that not only can we get on in a new town, but then obviously, you know, that people in that town find out about Vision being there as well. So if you're listening in Perth this evening, great to have you part of the family, particularly if you're listening in on DAB, or maybe you've got friends or family in Perth, let them know that they can now tune in that way. If they've got a car with a digital radio or a digital receiver in their home, it's very easy. 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
4: I got to qualify, say to a devout Jewish mind, that is, every word and every single solitary word and letter has incredible purpose and significance. To the Jewish mind, there are no superfluous words in Scripture.
1: Foundations. 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With Robbo Robinson and Mandy Warby.
0: Generally, when we read the Bible, we read it like a narrative. And often, if a phrase is repeated or a word is used multiple times, we can mistakenly think that the writers of the Bible could have done with a broader vocabulary. However, to the Jewish mind, when a word or theme repeats itself, it means something exciting is hiding underneath, and it's time to start digging.
4: Absolutely. But can I tell you that I actually understand that frustration? One of my favourite subjects at school was English. And I can remember being taught right from the get-go, and when you want to write a story, you know, we'd have to write a creative story in school or something, and we were told not to use repetitious words. Mm-hmm. And the example given was, you know, something like, Billy and Tommy went to the beach and they played in the water and then they built a sandcastle and then they stopped for lunch and then After lunch, they dug holes in the sand and then they waited for the waves to fill up the holes and then they looked for crabs. And you get what I'm saying. There was just a whole lot of and then they and it's just this repetition that really doesn't add
0: need
4: to the story.
0: Need a bit of variety in the story.
4: Yeah. And I can remember one of the things that I really love is the use of a thesaurus. It really helped me in creative writing and expression to learn how to use different words that might have a same or similar meaning so you don't sound so repetitious. I've got to say that sometimes I've read the Bible and I've thought, oh my goodness, those guys could really do with a thesaurus because there's such a lot of repetition in it.
0: Really, it comes down to probably more of an Eastern versus Western mindset, though, doesn't
4: it? Yeah, for sure.
0: Different to
4: absolutely.
0: You know, just needing a thesaurus. I remember a little while back there was a verse that we were sharing in this program. And it was had that repetition, and it was Jude 1:15, where it says, to execute judgment upon all and to convict all the ungodly of all their ungodly deeds, which they've done in an ungodly way, and of all the harsh things which ungodly sinners have spoken against them.
4: You get the impression that he was saying they were ungodly.
0: Mm, that's right.
4: Could that be because he used the word four times in a single sentence? Yeah, it's kind of like that. And you think, Jude, is there another way you could say ungodly? I mean, that's just my silly Greek Western-trained mind, you know, to a Jewish mind, they go, well, hang on a second, there's something really significant here. And the truth is, if you look up the actual meanings of the word ungodly that's been used four times in that verse, one of the usages is an adjective, twice the usage is as a feminine noun, and one use is that of a verb. So what Jude was trying to say was that they had ungodly hearts, they had ungodly behavior, they had ungodly attitudes, they had ungodly mindsets.
0: Yeah.
4: So the word ungodly is actually very broad and covers every single aspect of their lives. He's talking about people that were thoroughly on every level very, very ungodly.
0: Yeah.
4: But for those of us just reading the word ungodly, we kind of think, yeah, we get it, but no, we don't. Not till you dig a little deeper.
0: Exactly.
4: It's really important.
0: I know in other programs we've talked about the different methods of interpretation. There was sort of four different layers that
4: kind of
0: dig down into this. And I think this is kind of the same example there, isn't it?
4: Yeah, it is. Because you know what? When you read a verse with a lot of repetitious words in it, once you've read, like if you're reading that verse from Jude, you kind of skip over the next three ungodlies because you've heard it the first time.
0: Yeah, that's right.
4: You know, you said, oh, okay, just quickly skim to the end of that because he's just repeating himself.
0: Mm.
4: But really, that's not wise to do that.
0: Yeah, there's a lot more depth in it,
4: isn't
0: there?
4: There is.
0: Yeah, so the levels that we've discussed in the past with the different methods of interpretation, we sort of start with the peshat, the plain meaning of the text, a remez, which is the hint of something deeper or a bit of a hidden or symbolic approach. The derash, is that, am I saying all these right?
4: Yeah, derash, you got that right. Yeah, you got it right.
0: Means derash. To look further for comparative meanings or similar occurrences. And then the sod is looking for secrets or mysteries, as in Kabbalah mysticism. So that's like the really deep
4: esoteric stuff, which we kind of say, steer clear of it because it can be really quite problematic.
0: Yeah.
4: Yeah. No, you're right. You're absolutely right. There's all these different levels of interpretation. And so long as you don't break the primary rule of never compromising the plain meaning of the text, there's extraordinary gems, but you kind of got to dig. And that means where there's repetition, you got to start digging to find out why there's repetition and how they're connected.
0: It reminds me of the psalm that is really a great prayer for all of us, I guess, as we are studying God's word, Psalm 119, verse 18, which says, open my eyes that I may behold wonderful things from your law.
4: Oh, yeah, because once you start digging, you go, wow, how good is that? How wonderful is that? How amazing is that? You don't find it till you dig into the surface.
0: Yeah.
4: To the Jewish mind, I got to qualify, say to a devout Jewish mind, that is, every word and every single solitary word and letter has incredible purpose and significance. To the Jewish mind, there are no superfluous words in Scripture. Every single one of them is significant and important.
0: Well, I know that Dr. Chuck Misler used to speak about that, and he was quoted as saying, the Jewish rabbis have a quaint way of expressing this idea. They say that they will not understand the Scripture until Messiah comes. But when he comes, he will not only interpret each of the passages for us, he will interpret the very words. He will even interpret the very letters themselves. In fact, He will even interpret the spaces between the letters.
4: I tell you, I love Dr. Jean-Michel Quaritz. He was great. But when he said that, you can understand why, to the Jewish mind, there isn't a single tiny dot, no apostrophe, no space is insignificant or irrelevant in Scripture. It's all important. We should be spending our lives digging into this to understand it as best we can. And it would be really good to maybe look at Joseph, because there's some fantastic example in Joseph's life of repetition.
0: Yeah, well, just thinking about the dream that he had in Genesis 37. So if you read from verse 9, it says, "Now Joseph still had another dream related to his brothers, and said, 'Lo, I've had still another dream, and behold, the sun and the moon and 11 stars were bowing down to me.' He related it to his father and to his brothers, and his father rebuked him and said to him, 'What is this dream that you've had? Shall I and your mother and your brothers actually come to bow ourselves down before you to the ground?'"
4: Now, you know what I really like about that is that his father actually interpreted his dream and gave the exact interpretation of what those symbols were.
0: It saves any confusion, doesn't it?
4: No confusion at all. So Jacob said basically that he, Jacob, and Rachel, which was Joseph's mum, and his brothers, which are the patriarchs of the nation of Israel, were the sun, the moon, and the stars.
0: That's right.
4: And here's the real kicker, because the sun, the moon, and the stars is actually mentioned again. It's mentioned in Revelation. And therefore you think, well, now I know what the interpretation is.
0: Exactly. It makes it a whole lot easier. So we read about this in Revelation 12, verse 1, that says, "A great sign appeared in heaven, a woman clothed with the sun and the moon under her feet, and on her head a crown of 12 stars."
4: Now, when you know that Jacob interpreted those symbols as being Jacob, his wife, and his children, when you read that particular passage in Revelation, you go, okay, so it's Jacob and his wives, and it is all of his children, patriarchs. But here's the problem. Because of replacement theology, the official church throughout the centuries has claimed that that woman with the sun, the moon, and the stars is actually the church.
0: Yeah.
4: Now, if that is the case, then she's immoral, because she's supposed to be the untouched virgin bride of Christ who hasn't actually married Christ yet, and here she is pregnant having a baby, which means she's been immoral. But if it's actually the nation of Israel, born from Jacob, his wives, and his 12 sons, from that nation a son was born who was the son, the Messiah, and did the devil try to destroy him? Yes, he did, and yet God saved him. That makes so much more sense.
0: Exactly.
4: So therefore, where you've got this repeat, therefore we can look at Scripture, let Scripture interpret Scripture correctly, and we come to wonderful conclusions and get to really enjoy the amazing wonders that come from God's Word.
0: We're going to continue this in our next program, exploring this idea of repeat, next time on Foundation.
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0: Madison Watkins with God You Are on Vision. Robbo with you on a Tuesday evening. Great to have your company. Filling in for Mandy tonight. She's got a bit of a raspy throat. She's resting her voice, and we're trusting that she'll be back on deck tomorrow. Hey, we've got a great story coming up for you in a moment with Eric Scatterbo chatting with Chris Brown. We heard a bit of his story last night. We're going to hear more of how Chris came from a broken home and how his mother sort of went off the rails when he was a teenager. She'd come from a very conservative religious home, but she had a bit of a, I guess, a rebellious streak when he was a teenager. But ultimately, he was called into full-time ministry and got involved with overseas missions and all sorts of great things. So we'll hear a bit of more of his story tonight on The Story. That's coming up next here on Vision. This is a new day.
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8: I had the opportunity to travel to Ethiopia, and I remember landing in that hometown, and we walked into this huge meeting. There were 5,000 people there, and we were supposed to be speaking on the platform. And we walked in, and the translator starts telling us, they're not happy. And so we thought, what's going on here? We've arrived, and already we're not welcome.
1: The Story.
9: G'day, I'm Jimmy Colfax. Welcome to The Story. Well, last time we heard Chris Brown from Perth share a bit of his story. We heard how, despite coming from a broken home and his mother kind of going off the rails when he was a teenager, Chris was called into full-time ministry and his faith became stronger and stronger. This time, Chris will share more of his life journey and some of his incredible stories of doing ministry overseas. Once again, Chris is chatting with Eric Scatterbo, and we'll pick up the story as he has finally been given an opportunity to serve in full-time ministry after his wife had advised him to pass up another opportunity.
8: I got an offer from the church we were attending, a very large Pentecostal church in Perth, if I would like to come on staff. And I saw the wisdom of God in all of that, and I thank God again for my wife who, you know, stuck to her conviction. And if we had taken that other position, I wouldn't have been able to accept the role at the church. And this is where our mission journey really began, because they offered me the description, I guess, for the ministry as the missions pastor there at the church, as well as looking after their international movement. And so my job was to go all around the world talking to people about Jesus, growing the movement, and basically bringing Jesus wherever I went. And it was fantastic, but it meant
10: I just want to stop you there, because let's not overlook the fact that you turned down a job that you wanted based on your wife not having a peace. I mean,
8: yeah,
10: that was, well, A, you're honoring her, but B, you're honoring faith that if you don't both have a peace as a couple, That's not a good thing to do. And you were blessed by obeying that.
8: Yeah, yeah, because I realized
10: that had to be hard.
8: When I look back at it, it was hard leaving. I mean, I was coming up for my 15 years annual long service leave.
10: Yeah, yeah.
8: The company was going to have their 250th anniversary, and we were all going to go to Germany and have a big party. And so, you know, we were turning all that down by leaving the company, which mm-hmm. was fine. We did that. And then, yeah, also turning down this opportunity, which for me was really what I wanted to do, was a big challenge for me personally. But, you know, I thank God that over our marriage, I've learned to trust my wife's intuition and mm-hmm. to listen to her and mm-hmm. and to understand that there's a reason why God puts you with someone mm-hmm. and it's yeah. not for you to be the Lord and master. It's for you to work as a team. Mm-hmm. We went from having an opportunity to maybe affect 6 or 7 people through this mission agency to affecting thousands.
10: Mm. So you were tremendously blessed by your obedience and listening
8: yeah.
10: to your wife.
8: Yes, yes, we were.
10: So tell us about the exciting things you started to do then.
8: Yeah, so one of the roles at the church was teaching in the Bible college. And I remember meeting a young man, and he was from Ethiopia, and his story was quite a touching one. Mm-hmm. He had watched his father being persecuted by the government there. And, you know, he remembered quite dramatically one day that the government troops came into the church and dragged his father, who was a pastor, out and literally dug a hole in the ground and threw him in there and then buried him in that hole and then began to shoot bullets into the ground. His father survived due to the fact that the grounds stopped the bullets, but that was the kind of political upheaval that was going on in the country.
10: Yeah.
8: And because his tribal group was a different tribal group to the government, there was political unrest and basically this kind of intimidation going on all the time. Mm. And so he, as a very young man, as a 13, 14-year-old, you know, was arrested for, you know, political reasons and put in jail. And he spent 5 years, you know, waiting for a trial. Mm-hmm. And when that trial came, on his way to the trial, he just ran. And he escaped and got across the border into a refugee camp. Mm-hmm. And he eventually was sent to Australia under our refugee resettlement program mm-hmm. to Melbourne, hardly speaking any English. And in Melbourne, he got saved. Mm-hmm. He came over to Perth to do Bible college at our church. And he was a student in my class. And I remember at the bottom of every page of his assignments, he wrote, "I will change my nation." And, you know, I'm quite emotional just remembering it.
10: Yeah.
8: And when I had the opportunity to travel to Ethiopia, I said to him, "Look, let's go. Let's do this. Let's help you to change your nation." Mm-hmm. And so I remember going over there. There was another guy with me and this guy, Delessa, and we went to Ethiopia, and he'd organized a crusade in his hometown. And I remember landing in that hometown, and we walked into this huge meeting. There were 5,000 people there, and we were supposed to be speaking on the platform. Mm-hmm. And we walked in, and the translator starts telling us, "They're not happy. They're not happy at all. They're saying that these foreigners are not going to preach on this platform."
10: Who's not happy?
8: This person who was speaking on the platform when we walked into the big crowd, mm-hmm. he was talking about us while we were there in the crowd. And was saying, "They are not going to speak from this platform. And if they speak from this platform, you know, I'm not going to be happy." And so we thought, what's going on here? We've traveled all the way from Australia with the lesser to help him change his nation. Mm-hmm. And we've arrived and already we're not welcome. Huh. And so I said to the guys, "Look, you go back and pray. I'm going to attend the afternoon session and I'm going to believe for a breakthrough." So they went back, Delessa and my friend, they went back and they just began to pray. And I went to the afternoon and they said, "You can come and sit on the platform with your translator, but you're not to speak." After about 2 hours, they were having some worship and the Africans were up dancing on the platform and the Holy Spirit said, "Chris, you need to get up and dance."
10: Oh, wow.
8: And I said, God, white men can't dance. These are Africans. I can't dance with them on a platform in front of 5,000 people. They don't even want me to speak.
10: Yeah.
8: And so the Holy Spirit wouldn't let it go. He just said, Chris, get up and dance. And so I was obedient. I don't know if I look like David, dancing there on the platform.
10: Yeah.
8: But I just tried to imitate this African dance, I was there dancing with the choir, and the crowd got excited, and they all got up on their feet and they were dancing. And literally after that, the meeting, they spoke, and then it ended. And then this guy came up to me and he said, I want to have a meeting tomorrow morning with you. We're going to discuss the problem. And I went back home, saw the guys, and they said, we felt a breakthrough about 2 hours in and we stopped praying. And I said, that's when I started dancing.
10: Oh, wow.
8: And yeah, so the next morning we get around, it's like very early in the morning, and there's just two candles lighting up this room. And we're there in the room, and they're all fighting. Everyone is fighting. Even the translator is not translating what's going on. She's getting in the argument with everyone else. And we're just sitting there not having a clue what's happening.
10: Yeah.
8: And so we just start praying.
10: Yeah.
8: And I'm praying and he's praying. And suddenly the Holy Spirit just come on that room and they start weeping. And they are crying and crying, and they're weeping and they're repenting. And it all comes out that the people had not been happy because they had been asking the people for money for this crusade and for the people to give for this crusade. And then when my friend put up posters all around the town, it said sponsored by our church in Australia. And so the people were saying, you've been asking for our money and it's actually being sponsored by this church in Australia.
10: Oh, okay.
8: And so they, to save face, said, we won't let them speak. This is all a lie. It's not true.
10: Oh,
8: and of course, they were lying to save face. And that's why they had not let us speak. And the head of their whole movement has said, if any of you let them preach on that platform, you'll lose your job. And so they all repented, they were weeping, and they said, you can speak. And that afternoon we went back and we spoke on that platform, and the people were transformed, and they kept dancing, they kept praising God. We went home for the evening to come back later in that evening, and they were still there dancing when they came back. They had not left the place. And that night we saw an amazing miracle, and I've got video of that dancing that was just going on for hours as they worshiped the Lord. And just, we came back many times to that country. 3 times we're in Ethiopia. The next time we came back, we had a team of 21 people. We saw 12,000 salvations in 2 weeks. And
10: wow.
8: Yeah, he's got thriving churches over there with thousands of people. And, you know, the nation is starting to be changed. And, you know, the prayer of his heart, I will change my nation.
10: Yeah.
8: And it was just such a privilege to journey with him. And, you know, that was just the opening to the missions journey for us.
9: 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Our guest today is once again Chris Brown from Perth, who's sharing more of his story and some of his remarkable ministry experiences from overseas. We'll hear more of Chris's incredible stories when we return.
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0: It's Joel Vaughan, Need to Know on Vision. It's Robbo with you as we get back into the story with Chris Brown sharing a bit of his story with Eric Scatterbone. And if you've missed a part of this, of course, this is part two. We had some last night as well. You can always jump into the Vision app to hear the catch-up on the podcast. 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But let's hear more of his story now, chatting with Eric Scatterbone.
1: Hi, I'm Jimmy Colfax, and this is The Story. Today, our guest is once again Chris Brown from Perth, who's sharing more of his life journey. Before the break, we heard how God led him and his wife into full-time ministry. And he also shared about an incredible experience he had while preaching in Ethiopia. Next, he shares another remarkable story, this time in the country of Burundi.
2: Yeah, Burundi was probably the closest to my heart. I remember my pastor asked me to go there because there was a ministry she wanted me to check out and to see if it would be, you know, worthy of being a part of the movement and whether they were legit. You know, you're always checking out if these guys are really who they say they are.
3: Mm-hmm. Yeah.
2: So I landed in Burundi. I had no idea what it was going to be like. It's one of the poorest nations in Africa.
3: Mm-hmm.
2: It's been torn up by ethnic violence between the Hutus and the Tutsis,
3: mm-hmm.
2: similar to what happened in Rwanda, but the opposite. You know, we had the opposite group killing and murdering the other ethnic group in that country. And so we landed in this place. It's so much bitterness and anger between the different ethnic groups in that mm-hmm. country. And I had no idea what to expect. And we meet this guy, this bishop who we're working with, and you know, he touched my heart, and his wife worked as an economic advisor to the president of the country. And the president, he used to be a rebel in that nation fighting for against the government. And he had a pastor who actually accidentally walked into their rebel camp in the jungle.
3: Oh, wow.
2: And he said, that guy has to die because he knows our camp. And the man said, we can't kill him. He's a pastor. And so he said, well, he can't leave. And so what happened is the pastor lent the guy who was the president, but he wasn't the president then, the rebel leader, to the Lord.
3: Oh,
2: and so he turned his army, his rebel army, into a band of worshipers. And they began to worship the Lord and pray in the jungle for their country. And as they did that, the political situation changed in the country, and he was invited to become president of the nation. And so this was a very dramatic turnaround for the country. He had people from both ethnic groups on his cabinet to bring peace to the nation.
3: Mm-hmm.
2: And he decided that he was going to bring Jesus to his nation. And so twice a year, he would have crusades in his nation. This is the president of the country holding Christian crusades in his country to bring people to Jesus.
3: Wow, unbelievable. You don't hear about that every day.
2: Yeah, no, I didn't meet with him on this first trip, but when I went back home after meeting with the bishop and spending time in Burundi and hearing these stories, the president's wife decided to come to Australia and to connect with the people of Burundi in Australia. And she came to Perth, and they decided to use our church as the venue. And so my pastor said to me, Chris, you've been to Burundi. You're the one to look after this thing.
3: So oh, okay.
2: I became the person who was showing the first lady around, making sure that everything flowed smoothly for her visit. And so this then connected me with her. And so the president of Burundi invited me, and the pastor's husband, who was quite a big businessman, quite connected in government circles in Australia, to come back to Burundi and meet in that nation and to tell them about ways that Australians could help the businesses in Burundi to grow.
3: Mm-hmm.
2: And so we went. It was a very political level visit. We met with the president and with many members of the cabinet. And I remember one night we were summoned to the palace for a meal, and every Sunday night he would have a Bible study in his palace. And he would invite members of his cabinet and the who's who of Burundi.
3: Mm-hmm.
2: And we were invited guests, and he would have his own personal bodyguard, who were a choir, sing. And he would literally sing in this choir and sing praises to Jesus and dance to Jesus. And I remember needing to take a toilet break, and I went inside looking for the place. You know, it's a palace. It's a bit difficult to find where you needed to go. And yeah. as I was looking around, the ambassador came up to me. He said, "Chris, would you be happy to speak to all of the assembled guests here tonight?" And I said, "Okay, yeah, I guess so," thinking I'd have about half an hour to prepare.
3: Yeah.
2: And I remember doing the business and coming back out, and he said, "Okay, are you ready?" All I had was a scripture. God had just given me this one scripture in Ephesians. And so I just spoke from this scripture and just began to encourage them. And as I spoke, the Holy Spirit just gave me words. And I remember speaking to the cabinet and the president there from my heart about how God has chosen them for this time to change their nation. And I think it must have impacted the president, because when I went back home and he was reelected, he wrote to me via his ambassador and said, "Chris, I would like you to come back and speak to my nation. I'm going to have a crusade because of my reelection, and I want one person from each continent to come and speak at that crusade." And so I went back to Burundi, and this is one of the most powerful moments in my life. And I think if this was the only thing that ever happened in my life, it was worth it for this. And I remember speaking in the morning at a prayer meeting to the who's who of Burundi there, and I spoke about faith, and I challenged them, "Don't put your faith in the white man. The white man has raped Africa. You need to put your faith in God. You need to trust in him and look to him for your country's needs, and believe that he has an answer for your nation." And I remember after speaking there, the other white guy, because there was only two of us white guys there, he was from Canada and his name was Chris as well. And he said, "Chris, we've got to do something about this. We've got to repent on behalf of what white men have done to Africa. So it's my turn to speak tomorrow. Why don't we wash the feet of the ambassador and give a financial gift to the president and repent?" And I said, "That's fantastic. Let's do that." So the next day he gets down and he says, "We want to repent on behalf of what white people have done to Africa, of raping Africa of their resources and destroying Africa and creating violence in Africa between tribes. And we want to repent of that, and we want to wash the feet of the ambassador." And so we gave our gift of finances, and we washed the feet of this ambassador, and then this amazing thing happened. Keep in mind, this is televised to the whole country. Mm-hmm. And we're there, and then the ambassador gets one of the ladies from the cabinet, and who is from the opposite tribal group to her, keeping in mind there's been hundreds of thousands of people killed in tribal violence in this country.
3: Yeah.
2: And he kneels down and he washes her feet and he says, "Please forgive me for what African men have done and how they've treated African women. And please forgive me as a member of this tribal group for what we've done to your group."
3: Wow.
2: And then she gets down and washes his feet and says, "Please forgive me for what our tribal group has done to yours." This is on national television. The president, the first lady, the whole cabinet, all of the business people in Burundi are just all there weeping and bawling and crying their eyes. I'm crying. We're all crying. Yeah. This is on national television, reconciliation between these two tribal groups. And I thought, if I never do anything else in my life, it was worth it for that moment. And it was a powerful time. Yeah.
3: Wow, that is so special. I mean, these are just a few of the stories of your travels, and all because you listened to your wife and passed up that one and got this special position that allowed you to travel to other countries, China, the Philippines, India. We don't have time to get into all those wonderful stories in those countries as well. But let's move on to the next phase in your life, where you become a master trainer with Dynamic Church Planting International. Now, what was that all about?
2: Yeah, so I remember my pastor saying to me, "Chris, I believe that we need to get into church planting as a church." And I was looking after the movement for the church. And she said, "You know, I want you to go and do a training with this organization and just see what it's like and come back and report to me." So she sent me to this training. And there I met the head of Dynamic Church Planting International, Paul Becker. It was a privilege to be trained under him. And I just got this fire in my belly. I just realized that church planting was the call of God in my life, that I was called to be a mobilizer and that I needed to mobilize people to church planting. And so that was the journey that began in my heart. I went back to my head pastor. I said, we need to get into church planning. I oversaw a church plant for her in another church. And then I thought, I've got to do this myself. But I didn't tell my wife. I just kept it to myself for a year. And then she said to me after a year, Chris, I think we need to plant a church. I said, yep, God's been speaking to that to me for a year. And so we went and saw our pastor. He said, look, we're going to have to step down. We're going to have to resign. Cutting it the story short, you know, we stepped down. I went out and got a secular job. And for 6 months, we just prepared, just spent time with our family, prayed through it. And then in 2015, we had our first, you know, little practice service in a daycare center with about three other families and started the journey of church planning. And 6 years later, our church is thriving. We've been blessed to travel still to the nations and have a thriving church community around us and see lives changed and transformed in that church and through the nations and the effect that church has had in the nations.
3: Wow. So now you are Pastor Chris Brown.
2: Yes.
3: And continuing to touch people's lives through the people in your congregation. And I've been told about several stories of wonderful stories of people having their lives changed and healed from abuse and other kinds of things, which hopefully we will hear about in the future as well. But let's kind of tie together everything we've been talking about, all these wonderful things happening. I mean, I don't think somebody could be more on fire for the Lord without literally being on fire than you were, because all these great things that you're doing both in Australia and overseas. But going back to the start of our conversation, all this is happening while your mother, on the other hand, is going the opposite direction away from the Lord and describing herself as a born-again atheist. So were you in contact with her at all during all this time while you're growing and becoming a pastor?
2: Yeah, she was watching it, and I don't know how much of an impact it was having on her. Maybe you can ask that when you interview her, but I continued to pray for her, and she had a moment in her life where God came and impacted her and dramatically spoke to her and brought her back to Perth, which is when she asked me to baptize her, which was a beautiful moment in our life. And I'll leave her to tell the rest of the details about that story. Yeah. But it was a privilege and an honor after praying for her for so many years to baptize her and then see her go on her own journey of faith.
3: Yeah, normally we hear about the prodigal son. This is the reverse, the prodigal mother.
2: Yes. Yeah, it was quite an amazing story. And her journey is, if not as exciting, probably more exciting than my journey.
3: Yes, she goes on to get an Order of Australia medal for help she does. But we're getting a little bit ahead of ourselves. Yes. They have to listen.
2: We are.
3: They have to listen to find out what all happens, all the exciting things and how the Lord uses her. But any concluding comments as we wrap up our conversation today?
2: Yes, I'd just like to encourage everyone out there listening that God is true, that he is faithful, and you never lose by trusting him. But you need to remember that God's plans will never exist in the amount of money in your bank balance, the job that you have. They are going to stretch you beyond the money in your bank, beyond the job that you have, beyond the things that you can achieve. And no plan for God will ever be able to be achieved in your power and your strength. So you have to understand that when you walk with God and you walk a journey of faith, you will be stretched and you will have to be in a place where you have

0: I really liked what Pastor Chris shared at the end about the importance of faith, and that if we live a life of faith in God, we will be stretched. But the Lord is faithful, and he will empower us to do whatever he is leading us to do. And we certainly saw that has been the case in Chris's life so far. However, there is more to the story. This series started by talking about the contrast between Chris's life and the life of his mother when he was a teenager. At that time, Chris was growing stronger in his faith while his mother was kind of going off the rails and having kind of a prodigal mother experience. Next time, Chris's mother, Robin Devenish, will share how God eventually captures her heart and how she goes on to do extraordinary things for the glory of God. That's all coming up next time as Robin shares her incredible story. Until then, I'm Jimmy Colfax, encouraging you to share your story with someone today.
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2: When I was 40 and my sister died, I felt I don't want to go the rest of my life being unhappy. So that's when I stopped going to church and really had my rebellious teenage life. And so I used to go out a lot, and I threw my Bible in the bin because I didn't want anything more to do with God.
0: Well, usually we hear stories about children becoming rebellious in their teenage years and then having a prodigal son-like experience. But for Robin Devenish, she experienced her rebellious years in her 40s and then had a prodigal mother type experience. We'll hear how God finally got a hold of Robin's heart next time.
1: The Story. Just another way Vision is connecting faith to life. Helping you look to God daily. Night Vision.

0: Mercy Me and Make It Well on Vision. It's Robbo with you, filling in for Mandy this evening. We've got the spotlight coming up soon, focusing a spotlight on a brand new episode, or a brand new series, I should say, that's in the Vision app. It's on video and audio podcasts from a good friend of the ministry, Wendy. In fact, she's a board member on Vision as well, Wendy Francis, with her new podcast, Warmly Wendy. So listen out for that to come real soon. Wanted to share a great story with you, though. I mean, it is end of financial year. We're only about, less than an hour and a half away from end of financial year. If you've been meaning to make a donation to Vision, which is tax deductible, and claim it on this year's tax return, you're going to need to do it in the next 60 minutes or so. But I tell you what, I wanted to share a little snippet into a conversation that Fel and Andy had with a guy by the name of Michael, who was just sharing an incredible encounter that a mate of his had through Vision just in the last couple of weeks. Have a listen to this conversation that Fel and Andy had with Michael.
1: So I've got a friend on the Gold Coast. He's gone through some challenges, separated from his partner, and I took the day off work yesterday. I dropped everything to go down and talk to him. I ministered to him a little bit. He's very open to it. And when we were cleaning out his house, we found a Bible.
2: Oh.
1: And he's like, yeah, I really want to pick it up and read it. Anyway, I left it at that. Anyway, this morning, I shared something from Vision Christian with him, and he goes, that just spoke to me so much. It's just crazy. And then you guys, what you guys were talking about, physical appearance and everything, that just hit home to him, hit home to us all, you know, at different points, obviously. Mm. I've got a good face for radio stuff, so that worked. But just that whole song then, you know, God turns up. He's just in tears. Like, I just wish I was down there to just help him just come to God. And it just shows what's actually, you know, this is why we fund the radio station, in a sense of resources to be able to share to people to have breakthroughs like this.
2: Wow.
1: Like, without a doubt, it's a breakthrough moment for him, and he will now continue on with faith. And, you know, at what level he jumps into Christianity and that is unknown, but I'm just so, you know, just really happy for that moment. Just wanted to share it with you.
0: That's amazing, isn't it? Great to hear that story there from Michael. And as he was saying, I mean, that's, you know, what people are sowing into. You know, we talk about someone receiving hope through what they hear on Vision, and it literally can change everything for them. Well, there's a perfect example there. Michael's mate, who's going through a rough time at the moment, but God's in the middle of it all, and God's actually drawing him to himself through it. So that's what you're sowing into. If you're able to make a donation, as mentioned, I mean, it's tax-deductible year-round, but it is end of financial year. So if you're looking to get an extra deduction on your tax for this year, you've got about a bit over an hour to sort that out, and you can do that, of course, online. Just go to vision.org.au or tap donate in the app, and know that as you do that, that you're, you know, sowing into the lives of people like Michael and his friend and many, many others. We've heard so many stories over the last few weeks of what God's up to around the country and how he's using Vision or the Word for Today or the prayer ministry, all the different things that we do to help bless people's lives. So thank you for your gifts, for those. I mean, we've had so many people that have given during Visionathon last month, but then right throughout June as well, people giving, praying for us, supporting us in various different ways, even volunteering. It's just wonderful. We really do appreciate it. But as mentioned, of course, end of financial year, this is your opportunity to make a donation and to make a difference in someone's life. So you can do that right now. 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
8: The two worlds have merged. So I think the dehumanising process is interesting because I was in Israel in December and I went to the Nova Festival site and I was putting up an Instagram video about how sobering it was. And I just had comment after comment from people, why are you trying to humanise Zionist scum? Mm. And the whole humanising and dehumanising issue. So Charlie Kirk can have a conversation with people. It didn't work, right? So let's take it to the streets. Let's speak to people face to face. Let's have conversations about things we disagree with. And he gets shot dead. And not only was that reported, it was responded to gleefully by many people. So many of the young women today, the major person they're watching is Abby Chatfield. And one of the major young men that people listen to is Nick Fuentes. So you're getting these polarizing positions. Mm. And people aren't necessarily just expressing their rage. They're building long-form tribes that will, I think, become the next external movements in our modern political and social cultural settings. Yeah. So I think that's what's going to happen. Those Abby Chatfields and Nick Fuentes stay online as minor personalities for a while until they're platformed by the likes of Tucker Carlson, and then they become mainstream and their views, the Overton window, shifts to their views. That's what we're experiencing at the moment.
9: Mm. What Carl was saying before about young women, I think we all realise too that women are moving more and more left, whereas we see that young men are perhaps moving more right. And we don't want them we don't want people going in any direction. We don't want left or right. We want, yeah. David, you've just come back from Scotland recently. You know, is this sort of thing, I suppose it's everywhere, like it's not just in Australia. We do tend to call a spade here, but are we finding it there as well?
10: Yeah, well, yeah, several things. I mean, first of all, I don't think Australians anymore do call a spade. I think robust disagreement is becoming rarer and rarer, and people feel compelled to be silent, except, and then sometimes the rage comes out. I mean, as regards the young women, I actually think education is a huge thing. I think that education has largely been feminized. You know, the vast majority of teachers in primary schools, for example, and I would suspect in secondary schools now as well, and in universities, you know, so the men are much more likely to be excluded. And there's something that goes along with that. People say, oh, well, women are more gentle. Well, I don't actually think that's the case. I don't think we can go like that. I just think there are different forms of how you can be, you know, abusive. But also coming back to the human interaction, you know, I find this. So I'll give you one example. You know, I would write something. It might be a little bit provocative. In today's terms, it would be considered phenomenally provocative and hate speech and so on. So I remember writing something on trans long before trans was an in thing. And a trans professor contacted me very angry, sent me an email. And I just wrote back and said, no, I don't do this by email. Do you want to meet for a coffee? I said, you know, come up to Dundee where I was, or I think he was actually in Dundee. And we went to a cafe and we spent about 2 hours together. And at the end of it, he said to me, this is really weird, but I've got to go back to my tribe and say that I agree with about 90% of what you said and that I've really enjoyed meeting with you.
8: And, Dave? Yet will he? That's the problem.
10: Well, he did. I mean, I think in that instance, he did. And I think what I found is that the face-to-face thing, you know, it does make a big difference. I mean, I'll give you another example. I was asked to go and speak at a debate. Now, this is where I think having proper debates is good. Now, I've noticed, by the way, the church in Australia, you suggest debates and they go, oh, no, we don't want debates. We want to be really nice to people.
9: Absolutely. Yeah.
10: We don't want to have debates. And I'm going, yeah, well, I remember going to do a debate in a church in London, and it was in an area of London that was the full of gay activists. And, the debate was on same-sex marriage. And, you know, in one sense, it was a wee bit hostile, but actually it went really, really well. Mm-hmm. I would say robust disagreement. And I remember one man coming up afterwards and he said to me, David, I'm going to tell you something that you must not take as a compliment. And I said, well, now I'm probably going to take it as a compliment. He said, what is it? And he said, I used to be a Christian. He said, I hate Christians. I don't want anything to do with Christianity. But he said, you're a very, very dangerous man because you made Christianity sound reasonable and good. And he said, I have to go and debrief all my fellow activists, you know, about what you've done.
9: And, so good. I'm going to come back to you on that. Can I just jump in there and say that I tried to organize a debate in churches about women in ministry, because I really felt like there are godly men and women on both sides of that debate of what women should be doing in ministry, whether senior pastor or whatever. And I just wanted to have a really good debate and hear from really godly men and women who disagreed on something that felt that, you know, it would be really interesting to hear from. Well, it was such a hot potato. There's no way. So again, I agree with you. I think, you know, good debates are so well done if we can shake hands at the end. But yeah, I'll go back to you, David. You were still talking.
10: Yeah, no, just, I mean, I think churches are a little bit scared of it. I also think that, you know, we're talking about everything being done on the internet. When you're not meeting people, like in a pub, or, you know, when you're not meeting people in church. I mean, one of the things we're doing at Scott's here is at 5 o'clock on a Sunday evening, we just call it a live at five. And basically, it's not really a service. I do 20-minute preaching. They have 20-minute discussion and then 20-minute Q&A. And I'm thinking last night, you know, there was robust discussion. I mean, there was a couple of dispensationalists in who didn't agree with what I said. I talked about the Sabbath and that got the Seventh Day Adventists going. You know, I mentioned Judas Priest as being one of the greatest bands ever. And then that got others going, you know, but the point about it was being able to do that without killing each other. And there's a model involved there. I don't think you can do that without personal contact. I think doing it online is very, very, very difficult. And you can use online to provoke people. You can use online to send links and discuss things. But the other big problem, and I'd be interested to hear what Stephen Carl say on this. I think the big problem with a lot of online is the algorithms. So, you know, gone are the days when the internet thought I wanted a Brazilian bride. Now they just send me stuff to get wound up about, you know, Iran or, I don't know, the Greens or whatever. And so it's full of anger.
8: Aren't they the same subject?
10: And there's no forgiveness. Yeah. And there's no forgiveness as well.
9: Yeah.
10: You know?
8: Yeah.
9: No. I find the algorithm thing very interesting because I find it really interesting what comes on mine as well. But I was really saddened to see, you know, following the launch on Iran and the war that's been happening, and then Ayatollah Khomeini being killed. Now, I don't think the world is mourning his death, the Ayatollah's death. But on my Facebook feed, there were pictures like a pile of ash with glasses and a turban and just celebrating, spewing hatred. And I just felt really sad that, that people would do that to any human being. And B, that it would be on my Facebook feed, because obviously they think I would be interested in that, seeing a pile of ash made fun of. It just feels like the internet is just allowed to be as hateful and as awful as they like. I don't know what your, algorithms are like, Carl.
2: Yeah, I know. I mean, it's intriguing, isn't it? Because this was the whole argument about Elon Musk buying Twitter, because there's a whole bunch of people on a different political spectrum than I'm on who thought Twitter before Elon Musk bought it was fabulous. You know, it's just this wonderful place, and, you know, and now those same people I see on now what's called X talking about X as a sewer. And I'm like, X has always been a sewer. Now it's just a sewer that's kind of equal. And what you're talking about, Wendy, comes into this whole place of what's free speech. You know, what is fair speech? What is free speech? And I'm a great advocate of free speech. I think it should be free. And I think the great thing that Elon Musk did was, you know, get rid of about 6,000 staff members, most of which spent all of their time, you know, deleting or shadow banning tweets or people online. Partly because not because they thought the speech was hate, but because they deemed the speech to not fit within what they thought was free speech. And therefore it was, you know, as we would all know, if you at that period of time put a man can't be a woman on Twitter at that time, it got pushed off as being hate speech. Well, we would all go say, well, I know that's hate speech. That's just a reasonable assessment. But so that becomes the problem. And I think, and going back to what David said, I think the algorithm's a huge issue. And David's right, because what happens when everything that comes across your feed, now clearly, Wendy, what you've just said is what comes across your feed is not everything you agree with, but most of the things we see are things that we agree with, so that we get this unrealistic view that our views are the prevailing views. And in fact, all it is our views are the views that keep getting pushed our way. So yeah. Having people that you disagree with on your feed is actually a gift.
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0: Darren Wells, Let the Church Sing. It's Robbo with you on a Tuesday evening. Great to have your company. Filling in for Mandy. We're trusting that she'll be back on deck tomorrow. Just got a bit of a raspy throat, and she's resting her voice tonight. And keep her in your prayers. We appreciate everything that Mandy does, and trusting she'll be back on deck tomorrow. We've got Set Free with Ken Legg coming up in a moment. This week, his series is on guarding your heart. Of course, you might have heard the verse that says, out of the abundance of the heart, the mouth speaks. Well, your outward actions reflect what's in your heart. So it's imperative to have your heart in the right spot. Ken Legg's going to be talking about that tonight on Set Free, looking at guarding our hearts. That's coming up next here on Vision.
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3: In the Bible, in Ephesians 5 verse 2, it says, live a life filled with love for others, following the example of Christ, who loved you and gave himself as a sacrifice to take away your sins. It was Ephesians 5 verse 2.
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4: Jesus said, if you hold to my teachings, you are really my disciples. Then you will know the truth, and the truth will set you free.
5: A husband and wife were driving home from church one day. The wife says to her husband, did you notice that group of teenagers talking and giggling in the service? The husband said, no, I didn't. They drove a little bit further and she said, did you notice Mary wearing that dress? That's the third week in a row she's worn the same dress. Her husband said, no, I didn't notice. A little bit later she said, and did you notice old Tom nodded off again in church? No, he said, I didn't notice that. The wife said, oh, for goodness sake, what's the point you going to church if you're not going to pay attention to what's going on? Well, of course, he was paying attention to what was going on, but he wasn't paying attention to what she was paying attention to. He didn't notice what she noticed. Isn't it amazing we can be in the same situation with somebody else and we see things differently? And we see things in a different way. Why is that? The answer is because none of us can live beyond the level of that which is in our heart. The Bible says, guard your heart with all diligence, because out of it flow the issues of life.
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6: Hello, thanks for joining us. It's Phil here, and with me is author and pastor Ken Legg. And we're looking at guarding our heart this week on Set Free. And the story you just told, Ken, really underlines the fact that two people in the same place experiencing the same thing at the same time can see things just so radically differently. And as you say, each one sees it through the filter and state of their own heart.
5: Yeah, let's take a well-known Bible story, Phil, to illustrate that again. The 12 spies going in to spy out the land of Canaan. Now, remember, each one of these spies came from the same background. Okay, same upbringing, same kind of environment, but they saw it differently. You know, 10 spies saw the giant, saw the problem, said we can't do it, whereas 2 spies said it is a land flowing with milk and honey, just like God said, get a load of these grapes. Man, we're blessed, you know. We can do it. We are well able. Now, why is it that they saw it differently? Because they could only see that which was in their heart. In other words, they couldn't live beyond that which was in their heart. That's what I'm saying. And that's the way that we interpret life. We interpret it through the filter of the way that our hearts have been shaped.
6: Mm. It was interesting. I was talking to someone recently in England, and it was in wintertime there in England, and I was saying, oh, it must be really, really cold over there, and how are you coping? And their response surprised me. They said, do you know what? It's just so beautiful.
5: everywhere I go, I see this these amazing winter scenes, and it's just incredible. Now, I was expecting them to say, oh, it's horrible, get me out of here, you know? And it's the way that they saw it, and it's the same thing. Often that comes out of our heart. They were looking to see God's beauty in the middle of something that I thought might have been a little bit painful. And it's an interesting statement that you just made, that life works from the inside out. It's from our hearts. So can you explain that a little?
7: Yeah, you know, there's a lot of talk today about counselling and behaviour modification. And what you tend to find is that people approach life from the outside in. They try to change things externally, thinking that fundamentals will be changed. Let me give you an illustration. You know, an ongoing debate in America is the debate over the gun laws, mm-hmm. because homicide is a big problem, you know. Now, people think that if they have stricter gun laws, then the murder rate will come down. But actually, Phil, if you look at the statistics, the gun is not used as the weapon to cause murder or to carry out murder. It doesn't even appear in the top three list. I think there's the kitchen knife, there's the baseball bat, and there's something else.
5: That's really interesting.
7: It is interesting. Now, of course, I'm not advocating go and get a gun. What I'm saying is, look, if you think that that is going to control the problem of murder, you're mistaken, because murder is something which is in the heart. The Bible says that. Mm. You know, out of the abundance of the heart proceeds murders and so on. Mm. And so to try to address some of the fundamental problems of life working on externals, we're really going to be no better off, because we live our lives out of the abundance of that which is in our heart. So what we should be doing is seeking to change the heart. Now, how do we do that? And that's what we're going to look at in this program, of course, but that's what the Bible addresses, is the key to changing a person is to change their heart.
5: It's like so many things, we often look at the symptoms and dealing with the symptoms, but really we've got to look at the root cause, and the heart is a root cause of not only, you know, Jesus said, out of the abundance of your heart, the mouth speaks, but it's also the driver for our behavior too.
7: Yeah, look, I'll give you another illustration here. I was teaching at a Bible school once, and we were talking on the subject of counseling. And somebody asked the question, you know, would you counsel a member of the opposite sex on your own? Or would you have the safety of, you know, somebody else being there present? I said, no, I would counsel, you know, and I do often counsel members of the opposite sex when I'm alone. And one or two were a bit surprised, even shocked by that. They were expecting the normal answer of, no, you've got to do what's right and guard yourself and so on. And I explained, I said, look, the problem with this kind of thinking is that if I'm protected by all the safeguards, then nothing's going to happen that shouldn't happen.
5: Mm.
7: But the fact is this, look, if we're talking about adultery here, okay, which is obviously what was being inferred, then if that's in my heart, there'll always be an opportunity. I'll create an opportunity to do that if it's in the heart. It's not that people commit adultery because there's a window of opportunity. People commit adultery because that is in their heart. Now, I've worked this thing out many years ago. I've looked at those that have fallen. I've read what the Bible says. You know, the Bible says their shame and reproach will never be wiped away. I've thought about the beautiful relationship I have with my wife and how that would be so damaged. You know, the fact that I couldn't look in the eyes of my daughters again in the same way, the trust that my congregation has given to me, these things have been written across my heart that is a no-go area for me. It's not a question of give me a window of opportunity and I will do that, because we'll always find an opportunity if it's in our heart to do. Now, let's illustrate that from the Bible, Phil. You take the two lives of Joseph and David. Now, Joseph was given an opportunity. He was actually enticed and given the come on, you know, by Potiphar's wife. You remember?
5: Mm, yep.
7: And he ran out the house. He just ran down the road. She grabbed hold of his garment and he took off. And I think he was the first streaker in the Bible, if I'm not mistaken. But the fact is, he said, God forbid that I should do this thing. You know, that message was written across his heart. It's not even an option for me. Now, you take David. For David, he hadn't got to that place where he'd sorted through this thing. And so when he saw Bathsheba, there was a window of opportunity. And he actually sent for her. He set the whole thing up because his heart had not yet received that message across it that is just not an option for me. And so he went through it. He experienced all the pain. And what I'm saying in all this is that we live out of the abundance of that which is in our heart.
5: Mm. If that's the case, though, and that life works from the inside out, should that affect how we minister to other people? Should we concentrate more on the heart?
7: I believe so. I believe that is Christian ministry. The heart of the problem, if you like, is the problem of the heart, or the heart of the human problem is the problem of the human heart. So we've got to always remember that life works from the inside out. Now, we're forever trying to get things to work from the outside. For example, in counseling, we'll come back to that again. The human way of affecting change is often via what we call behavior modification, mm-hmm. which is just like rearranging the furniture, rearranging things on the outside to look a little bit better. But we want to see that the real problem is what's in the heart. So the Bible's way of changing people is not trying to rearrange their lives externally, you know, giving them another set of rules to do, if you like. What it tries to do is to transform the heart through the renewing of the mind, to rewrite the messages that are there on our heart with the truth, because it's the truth that sets us free and is going to keep us in God's order.
8: Mm. You're right. I mean, religion is not about a bunch of rules and do this and do that. People often think that it is, but yeah. it's about the transformation of our heart and our heart becoming more in line with God's.
7: Yeah.
8: Is that a fair description?
7: Yeah, the Bible says, be not conformed to this world, but be transformed by the renewing of your mind. That's how we were transformed, by the renewing of our mind. The more and more we see the truth about us, about our new identity, about the resources that we have, about God's goals for us, our destiny and so on, that's what's going to transform our hearts. And that's where we live out of, is our heart.
9: 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Until then, remember, you don't have to carry that baggage. 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

That's Point of Grace. They've been producing music for a long time. I reckon it would be going on 30 years. But that's a new one from them. It's called Stand on Vision. Robbo with you. Got some more good music too. Some new stuff from Jamie McDonald coming up in a few minutes' time. Also, the word for today, not that far away. It's part five on a series that we've been working through on spiritual pathways. I've been finding this fascinating, actually. All different ways that we can seek the Lord, whether through worship or through, you know, scripture or through relationships. It's been fascinating. So listen out for the word for today. Looking again at spiritual pathways. It's coming up in a couple of songs' time. Right now, Phil Wickham. This is The Jesus Way here on Vision.

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1: Consider Ecclesiastes 9 and verse 10. Whatever your hand finds to do, do it with all your might. Today we look at the fifth of the spiritual pathways, the activist pathway. When you're on this spiritual pathway, you have a high level of energy. This may be one of your favorite scriptures. Whatever your hand finds to do, do it with all your might. But one of the dangers of relating to God best through the activist pathway is that a big chunk of your motivation can be self-fulfillment and self-satisfaction. That's why Paul wrote, "Since you are so eager to have the special abilities the Spirit gives, seek those that will strengthen the whole church." That's in 1 Corinthians chapter 14. When you're an activist, you love a fast-paced, problem-filled, complex, strenuous way of life. At the end of the day, you want to be able to say, "I used every ounce of effort and zeal at my disposal, and it's all for you, God." One biblical example of an activist is Nehemiah. When he heard that the walls of his beloved Jerusalem were in ruins, he wept, he prayed, he petitioned the king for resources to rebuild them. And then he rolled up his sleeves and he went to work. If you're an activist, you need a cause. Without it, your spiritual life will stagnate. But here's a word of caution. Don't get so excited about your cause that you run over people or exploit them. And here's another word of caution. If you're an activist, you may have a hard time discerning God's true calling from your own strong impulses to action. If that's the case, take added time to pray and hear from God, and have a qualified friend in your life whose counsel you trust. Spiritual Pathways Part 5. That's Vision's Word for Today.
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0: I love that. Brand new from Jamie McDonald. It's called Ain't No Way. And Jamie actually won the Song of the Year award at the K-Love Fan Awards just a few weeks ago. It was actually for her previous single, Left It in the River. But she was pretty excited about winning that. She was actually not even there on the night, which is always a bit sad. She did had like a video acceptance. But it was great to see her getting that. And there's actually some fan awards happening in Australia at the moment for Aussie music. So Jamie doesn't even qualify. She won't even get nominated for this one. But there's some great Aussie artists that are in the running for Australian Artist of the Year, Australian Emerging Artist of the Year, and the Aussie Song of the Year. So there's three categories. You can vote on all those. There's about a half a dozen, I guess, artists in each of the categories. A couple of them double up, though. You've got Aidan King that's in a couple of categories. Ethan Beer is in a couple of categories as well. But it's going to be great to see who gets in there. Voting is open now and right through till the end of July. So you've got just over a month to vote for that. And then the winners are going to be announced at the end, in September at the CMAA Excellence in Media Awards on the Gold Coast. So make your voice heard. 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
5: One of our faithful heroes of the faith is Pastor Greg Laurie. Greg Laurie was born on December 10, 1952 in Long Beach.

0: California. He became a believer in 1970 while still at high school and began leading a study at age 19 under the pastoral leadership of Chuck Smith at Calvary Chapel. Greg Laurie has written more than 70 books. He wrote study notes for the New Believer's Bible and the Seeker's Bible. In his autobiography, Greg describes the challenges and struggles that he faced growing up and how faith in Christ transformed his life from top to bottom. His faith in Christ also sparked a hunger for the Word of God that has never waned. But along with his hunger for the Word, Greg also had an unshakable desire to preach the gospel to the lost. His passion for both Bible teaching and evangelism motivated the establishment of his radio program, A New Beginning, and his worldwide evangelistic events called Harvest Crusade, which he began in 1990. Now, it's believed that more than 4.7 million people have attended the Harvest Crusades, and in a first in 2012, Harvest Crusades launched Harvest America, which simulcast a crusade from one location to about 2,400 venues around the country. Approximately 37,000 people attended the live event, and a further 270,000 people watched live, making it one of the largest Christian outreach events in U.S. history. Greg Laurie has been married for more than 40 years, and he and his wife, Kathy, have two sons and five grandsons, but tragedy struck their family in 2008 when their son, Christopher, died in a traffic accident. He was only 33 years old. Throughout this tragedy, Greg and his wife and their family held firmly and unwaveringly to the Lord, and their willingness and example impacted millions of people globally. In a message, Pastor Greg preached about his discipleship, saying, "Every disciple is a believer, but not every believer is necessarily a disciple. Anything short of discipleship, however, is settling for less than what God really desires for us. Loving God more than anyone or anything else is the very foundation of being a disciple. If you want to live your Christian life to its fullest, then love Jesus more than anyone or anything else. Either you will have harmony with God and friction with people, or you will have harmony with people and friction with God. You become a disciple in the biblical sense only when you're totally and completely committed to Jesus Christ and his word. As a true disciple, your life won't only be characterized by practical results and a hunger for scripture, but you also have a love for others, especially fellow believers. Without all of these characteristics, you really can't claim to be a disciple."
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Consumed by Fire with a new one from them, A Whole Wide World. That wraps up my time with you for this evening. Thanks so much for your company. It's been an absolute pleasure spending a few hours with you, trusting that Mandy will be back at this time tomorrow for Night Vision. She's just resting her voice, and we'll pray that she's feeling much better when she wakes up tomorrow. But I'm going to leave you in the capable hands of Mr. Mac. Steve is going to be taking you through the early hours of your Wednesday. Enjoy his company. Take care, stay safe, and I'll catch you next time here on Vision. I know.

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0: Nathan shoes. Plumridge and compliments of gas. Jesus in these shoes. Overnights on Vision. It's Steve Mack with you for a Wednesday morning, middle of the week, and the start of a new financial year. Now it's time to get your taxes ready. Here we go. Yes, tax return time will be coming up very, very soon indeed. Hey, coming up in the next hour, we've got Des Kennedy joining me, and an interview I recorded yesterday talking about men being unemployed or underemployed. It can be a problem, can affect a guy's self-esteem. Having a chat about that. Dr. Camille Maggiolli along a little in the hour, Faith in the Future, continuing in the Book of Ruth, and in just a few moments, Chuck Swindoll, Insight for Living, the series How Great Is Our God, and the message, The Lamb That Was Slaughtered.
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4: There's a question that echoes across the centuries. First asked by a puzzled young man climbing a mountain with his father carrying firewood. Do you remember the scene? Isaac asked his dad, "Where's the lamb?" It is in many ways the question the entire Old Testament is asking. And the answer when it finally comes is staggering. Hi, I'm Clayton Bjellin, and today on Insight for Living, Chuck Swindoll continues to trace this thread from the altars of ancient Israel all the way to a moment besides the Jordan River when a voice cut through the crowd and said, "Behold, the Lamb of God."
5: Thank you, our Father, that your Son is our Savior and that He, like a shepherd, leads us. And because we are only sheep, we tend to go our own way. We've read of that, but we knew before we read it that this is true. All we like sheep have gone astray. We have turned each one of us to his own way. Thank you for laying all of our iniquity on another, for we could never have paid our own way into heaven. Thank you that Jesus paid it all. And we rest in his finished work this day. We worship our Savior, Jesus Christ. We magnify his name. We meet around his word. We sing his songs. We would glorify his name, whether by life or by death. Today there are many who hurt. They grieve, they live with sorrows that have been brought on by this earth's catastrophes and heartaches and brokenness. I pray, Lord, that you will bring comfort and hope and reassurance from what is declared this day. Comfort and guide them into decisions that need to be made. And if it's to wait, may they make that decision as well. Those who wait upon the Lord will renew their strength. They will mount up with wings as eagles. They will run and not be weary. They will not faint as they walk on. There are those who have lost their way, and attempting to find their way back to you, they have come to this house of worship. I pray that you will guide very clearly as they discover the path that leads to peace through faith in your Son. Some come this day rejoicing. Your hand has been good to them, and you've provided abundantly, and we with them rejoice and are grateful for your provision. Thank you for those whom you have healed. Thank you for those whom you have given new hope. Thank you for those who celebrate births of new babies. We pray that you would meet the deepest needs of our lives and those who grieve the loss of loved ones and family. Reduce us all in our awareness to that of a lamb, a needy, dependent lamb, that we might see ourselves as we really are, wholly in need of what you provide.
4: 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Chuck Swindoll titled today's message, The Lamb That Was Slaughtered.
5: Surely the thought of a lamb did not impress the shakers and movers of the first century in the Middle East. I mean, there certainly were some type A individuals who got word of this man who was taking Galilee by storm. I mean, people were being swept into his teaching and they were following him by the thousands. And then word gets back to someone's headquarters and they hear, did you hear that he's known as the Lamb? The Lamb? You sang the words to the song, and it's my favorite part of the song we sang. Who would have thought that a lamb could rescue the souls of men? Now, why would the songwriter put that in there? Because you don't think of lambs as rescuing anyone. You rescue lambs. Lambs don't rescue you. Unless, of course, the lamb is the Lamb of God. 1 Corinthians 5, beginning at verse 6. Paul is writing the people of Corinth and he's urging them to clean up their lives. They were a people who danced near the edge of disobedience. They were what we might call a fast culture. And because of that, Paul had to rein them in. And one of the ways of doing it was to remind them of the importance of getting rid of the leaven. In the scriptural days, leaven was a symbol. It was a word representing sin. Look at how Paul uses it in 1 Corinthians 5, verse 6. Your boasting is not good. They'd been boasting about how full of grace they were when in fact it was license. He said, that's not good. Do you not know that a little leaven leavens the whole lump of dough? Do you not realize that when you put just a little leaven, the dough will all rise? It's not just a little part of it. And it's a picture of sin. A little bit of sin and the life is contaminated. The presence of sin and the life is on its way to becoming shattered. So he says, clean up your life. A little bit of leaven leavens the whole lump. So a thought, reap an act. So an act, reap a habit. So a habit, reap your character. So your character, reap your destiny. That's Paul's concern here. And so he now turns to the picture of Christ the Lamb, Christ the Passover, verse 7. Clean out the old leaven so that you may be a new lump, just as you are in fact unleavened, meaning in your position you are as righteous as the Son of God is righteous. So in your life you must be as well. For Christ, here it is, Christ Our Passover has also been sacrificed. Isn't that a marvelous statement? We no longer come to an altar and slice the throat of an animal and the blood pours out, as happened day after day after day on Jewish altars. We come to our Savior, who is our Passover, and in Him forgiveness is found. In Him alone there is purpose and reason to go on with our lives. The Christ, our Passover, has been sacrificed. And let me add this. He never needs to be sacrificed again. It is called a finished work. Christ said, while hanging on the cross, "Tetelestai," the very word he used, it has been finished. It has been completed. It is done. Paid for. Paid in full. And at that moment, the Lamb of God took care of that which had forever plagued humanity. Past, present, and future, the sins of humanity taken care of. Now, this isn't an afterthought with God. This is part of the plan since the foundations of the world. In fact, Isaiah chapter 53 prophesied of it way back 700 years B.C. This is one of the clearest and longest of all the predictions, or if you will, prophecies in the scriptures. What is interesting about prophecy is that frequently you will find prophecies not only declared in scripture, but fulfilled in scriptural times. Here's a case in point. Isaiah writes of the lamb who was to be slaughtered, picturing the coming Messiah. So Isaiah is looking ahead 700 years or so for the coming of Messiah. And please observe how he describes the scene. You would think he was an eyewitness, though he wrote 7 centuries before the fact. Verse 3 of Isaiah 53. He was despised and forsaken of men, a man of sorrows, and acquainted with grief, and like one from whom men hide their face, he was despised, and we did not esteem him. It's a picture of shunning. Shunning. Have nothing to do with him. Discount his importance. They hide their face from him. You do that when you are shunning another individual. You turn away from them. You discount their presence, their lives. You shun them. You do not esteem them. And that's the picture here. And then with that in mind, Isaiah goes further to describe the price that was paid. Surely our griefs he himself bore. Our sorrows he carried. And yet even in that day yet to come, we esteemed him stricken and smitten of God and afflicted. He got what he had coming. How many of those standing around the cross saw that as simply a man getting his just deserts? Any man who claims that he's God blasphemes, and a blasphemer needs to be put to death. That's first century thinking. And they did not realize. That's why Jesus said while on the cross, "Father, forgive them. They don't know what they're doing." But look at verse 5. He was pierced through for our transgressions, crushed for our iniquities. The chastening for our well-being fell on him, and by his scourging we are healed. This is one of the classic verses on the substitutionary death of Christ. Look at it closely. Our iniquities, our sin, our transgressions fell on him. He took our place. He entered into it as if it were his own. Paul wrote later, "He who knew no sin became sin for us, that we might be made the righteousness of God in him." And in him alone. That's why Jesus could say, "I am the way, the truth, and the life. No one comes to the Father but through me." No other death would pay our debt to God. No other lamb would be qualified, for all the others are spotted and blemished. He is the spotless Lamb. Scripture makes that clear. Three statements. He knew no sin, had no sin, did no sin. The spotless Lamb of God took our place. And why did we need that? Verse 6. Probably the best statement of depravity in all the Old Testament. Look at the whole picture. All of us, like sheep, have gone astray. And now he individualizes it. Each of us has turned to his own way, but the Lord has caused the iniquity of us all to fall on him. J. Alec Motyer writes this. The picture of straying sheep summarizes all our inadequacy and all our errancy of nature. We all and each express both common culpability and individual responsibility. We cannot blame the herd instinct, even though we all alike are implicated. Each sin of every sinner would be like a separate wound in the heart of this man of sorrows. Interesting, isn't it, that we live in a time in which we must convince people that really the problem is sin. The problem is a sinful condition, and it required the death of the Savior in order for that sin to be cleansed. And God in his righteousness demanded the sacrifice of blood, and it was the blood of the Savior that brought that kind of healing and cleansing. Hanging on the cross, he bore all our sins. Get this, past, present, future. The complete payment for sin was made for those of us who have gone astray, who have turned to our own way. And then, as if to drive the point finally home yet again, verse 7, he was oppressed, he was afflicted, yet he did not open his mouth. Here's the word again, like a lamb led to slaughter. Lambs, when going to slaughter, go with blind compliance, regardless of the destination. They go where they're led. The servant Savior, however, goes with knowing submission. He knew when he came that he came to this earth to die. Maligned, mistreated, misunderstood, we read here, like a sheep that is silent before its shearers, he did not open his mouth. I don't know if you remember seeing the Passion of the Christ. If you did, you will never forget the scene. I know I won't. In fact, there were times in that film sitting right beside Cynthia, and I noticed she too. We both of us had to just look down. You could hardly bear what you were witnessing in the scourging. But what stood out to me is the silence of this Lamb of God. Doesn't burst forth with cursing, doesn't scream out words of retaliation. He took it. They punched him with their fists. They put the crown of thorns on him. They nailed his hands and feet with Roman spikes. And his words come full of forgiveness. And finally, it is finished. 700 years before Christ, Isaiah writes of it. We move ahead to John chapter 1, and in doing so, we move from 700 BC to AD 25-26, somewhere around there, as Jesus begins his ministry. John chapter 1 includes the announcement of the baptizer. His forerunner, the one who leads the way before the Savior becomes that well known, John is preparing the way for the one who is yet to come. And I love his humility. Verse 26, John answered them saying, I baptize in water, but among you stands one whom you do not know. It is he who comes after me, the thong of whose sandal I am not worthy to untie." These things took place in Bethany beyond the Jordan where John was baptizing. Now look closely. The next day, he saw Jesus coming to him and said, "Behold, the Lamb of God who takes away the sin of the world." What makes this so amazing is that 700 years before John made this announcement, Isaiah had written of him as the Lamb who would be led to slaughter. John says, "There he is. There he is." It's a good time for me to add that when you are speaking to another person about the subject of faith, focus your conversation on the person of Christ, not on the generalities of religion, not on the subject of church and church attendance. Focus it on Christ. Remember the words of John, "Behold the Lamb of God." Stay with the person of Christ. Remind the individual of the work that Christ has done on the cross in bearing our sins and taking away our iniquities. That's John's announcement to his followers on that day. "Behold the Lamb of God." A magnificent statement. Now, let's move ahead to right around AD 65. John was looking at, Isaiah was looking ahead. Peter now looks back on the finished fact, the accomplished work of Christ. 1 Peter chapter 1. Last stop off, I promise. I know some of you are thinking, my finger's getting tired going one thing to another. Well, if it was all in one section, I'd leave us there, but it's not. I didn't write it. I just read it and teach from it. 1 Peter chapter 1, love this verse of Scripture. "Knowing that you were not," verse 18, "that you were not redeemed with perishable things like silver and gold from your futile way of life." Constantly in this culture, constantly there's the emphasis on money. I guarantee you, you tune into the news anytime through this day, and it won't be 2 hours. It'll probably be less before you'll hear something mentioned about money, money, investment, money, money. It's been a constant theme in these recent weeks. We're not redeemed with filthy lucre. We're not redeemed with dollars and cents. If you had multiple billions of dollars, by the way, you used to have it. You don't have it now. But regardless of the amount, you could not pay your way into heaven. That's the whole point. You're not redeemed that way. Verse 19, "Then how are we redeemed? From the precious blood, as of a lamb." There it is again, unblemished and spotless. The blood of Christ. During his lifetime, W.A. Criswell would often include in his way of life the writing of a number of books, and my library is filled with most of what Dr. Criswell wrote. I pulled the book he wrote on 1 Peter off my shelf just this past week, and when I got to verses 18 and 19, I found myself in a wonderful place to read. Listen to Criswell's words. "It is easy to fall into the habit of preaching about the gospel, but not the gospel itself. However, when we speak on and expound a text like ours," meaning the verses I just read, "we are brought back to the heart of the gospel message of Christ. This is one way of discovering whether the message is of God or of men. In so many areas of the modern liberal Christian world, the preaching of the blood is offensive. I have been in churches where hymns on the blood have been purged from all the hymn books. And the liberal theologian looks upon a text such as ours as a religion of the butcher shop. But the presentation of the whole revelation of God in the Scriptures is ever the same. There is no remission of sins without the shedding of blood from the beginning of Genesis to the book of the Revelation. The gospel story is that Christ is come into the world to die for our sins according to the scriptures. And then, I love it that Criswell often would do this. He quotes from the great gospel song. What can wash away my sin? Answer that. Nothing but the blood of Jesus. What can make me whole again? Nothing but the blood of Jesus. Oh, precious is the flow that makes us white as snow. No other fount I know. Nothing but the blood of Jesus. That's from the very heart of the gospel. That comes from the Lord himself. My son, you are to go. And just as Isaac was to be offered up by Abraham, so the son was offered up for our sins in the exact plan and unfolding of the plan of salvation for us. That's not the theology of the butcher shop. That's the theology of the biblical record. It takes the blood to wash away the sins of the world. It, as one man put it so well, it is the greatest detergent ever known to humanity. It continues to wash away sin. The reason you have forgiveness is because of the blood of Christ that was poured out on that cross to redeem you from a slave market from which you could never redeem yourself. Isaiah looked ahead, John looked at, Peter looks back, and his concern is that we live lives in light of that, lives of purity. See verse 17? Look here. If you address as Father the one who impartially judges according to each one's work, conduct yourselves in fear during the time of your stay on earth. His emphasis is that we be holy as our God is holy. And that's up in verses 15 and 16. You maybe have been reared in a culture where the blood was not mentioned. Certainly in this day in which we live, it is becoming less and less a thing of importance. If you have been in that culture, you have missed the point of the Savior's death. Without the giving, the shedding, the pouring out of the blood, there is no forgiveness of our sins.
4: 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The Lamb was not incidental to God's plan. He was the plan. 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I'm Clayton Bjellin. 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
2: We're talking through some of the elements of the Old Testament book of Ruth. We've been talking about this for a few days. It's a story of tragedy that ends in triumph. In fact, it opens with such tragedy, the loss of life, husband, sons, and we have Naomi, the mother-in-law, with her daughter-in-law, Ruth, returning to Bethlehem, having committed themselves to one another and surrendered to God, their life begins to turn around. Camille, how much of a dramatic turnaround are we talking about here?
3: Okay, the key principles here are surrendering and committing oneself to God in times of trial. First Peter tells suffering Christians that if you're suffering for righteousness' sake, commit yourself to a faithful Creator. Well, that's what Ruth and Naomi did. They committed themselves to a faithful Creator. Naomi says, when she first arrived back in Bethlehem, "I went out full, and now I've returned empty." That's only partially correct. She went out with a husband and two sons. She returns home, not empty, and certainly not by herself. She has Ruth. And as we will learn, Ruth will be to Naomi better than seven sons. Just the fact that Ruth was there was a sign of favor and potential redemption from God. But there's more. As soon as they're able to arrange it, they're back in Bethlehem. The locals are all stirred up. Naomi's back. Oh, she's brought her daughter-in-law. Isn't this amazing? They seem to be both curious and excited about this homecoming, though for Naomi it was a sad one. But as soon as Ruth goes to the field to get the barley, because remember there's an ancient law of Moses that the poor in the time of harvest can glean in the corners, so that this is again part of the societal providing for the needy. And Ruth takes advantage of that law. She's going to the barley field to get some barley for her and Naomi. Soon as she arrives there, by the sovereignty of God, she doesn't go to anybody's field. She goes to Boaz. She doesn't know Boaz at all, but he is a wealthy man. He is a respected man. He is a godly man. And on top of it all, he is a near kinsman to Elimelech, the husband of Naomi. And that alone is going to get the ball really rolling in this drama.
2: So Ruth catches the eye of Boaz, and he sees the value in what she is doing to the point where he relaxes those laws of Moses and allows her to glean not only in the corners of his field, but in every part of his field.
3: That's right. That was an amazing concession to Ruth. Now remember, again, she's a widow, she's a loser, she's a Moabitess. She might have had the looks to go with her that would be favorable, but everything else wasn't. However, what Boaz saw was her faithfulness. And that really, really attracted him, as it did to the whole of the people of Bethlehem. Therefore, when Ruth finished that day of gleaning, she brought back an ephah of barley, which is about 22 liters, if I can use that term, 22 liters of barley. When Naomi saw the 22 liters of barley, not only did she gain courage that, hey, we're going to be fed, but she interpreted more spiritually and accurately, God is with us, and things are about to happen. As we're about to see, they will.
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Another way Vision is helping you look to God daily.

0: Joining me on the line is Des Kennedy from Momentum Australia, the head honcho of Momentum Australia, as I like to say. And Des, I want to talk today about guys who are either unemployed or underemployed, or for that matter, guys in retirement who are struggling to make ends meet on a day-to-day or week-to-week basis.
1: Yeah, that's a really tough one, isn't it? And there's no easy answer. And I'm not going to sit here and claim to have the answers to those problems. I mean, I've been there. I know the pain of not feeling as if you can provide. I get that. And yeah. You know, the key thing, guys, who are listening, is to guard your self-esteem. You know, don't have your identity linked to your employment. I mean, I had top jobs over the years and been unemployed at times too. But, you know, if you link your personal self-esteem to your job or your role, all those things, as opposed to having it in Christ, which is, you know, as Christians, where our identity needs to be, you know, then you're vulnerable. You know, I had a great job at Qantas, but when I left Qantas, you know, my identity was really in my job, and so I didn't know where I was going to turn. I didn't know what I was going to do, and so I went through a lot of pain in that time because I was so used to people phoning me, and all of a sudden nobody called me, and so I was sort of on my own. And so if I didn't have some really strong friends around me at that time who got alongside me and, you know, we did things together, and I spent a lot of time with my kids and those sort of things. If you don't do that, then you know, you really are in trouble. And I encourage guys to get out and look for something to do. Don't just sit in front of the TV, you know, during the day, or, you know, that's not a good answer. Find something to do. One of the things that I did do, by the way, which I found really useful, was to volunteer. You know, I volunteered at a food bank place. I can't remember the name of it now, but it was on the Gold Coast. And I volunteered there like 2 or 3 days a week. And it was amazing. You know, and it's amazing how you actually get engaged in stuff. There's a mate of mine who I worked with in the 80s, and he's been a checkout chick in Woolies for years and years. It's got to the point where, you know, he just loves doing that sort of thing. It doesn't pay him very much. He doesn't need very much. But, you know, it is just the fact that he gets out there and does something. So, guys, if you're on your own, you know, get alongside a group. There's lots of men's groups around, you know, who just meet for coffee, or and a lot of them, you don't need to be able to buy coffee. There'll be people there who will buy you a coffee if they know that you're struggling. But get out there, meet people. You never know who's going to be there, you know, alongside you. And maybe you could do some business together, or you could, you know, but don't do stuff. The key message is, don't forget your faith in Christ, and also don't do life on your own.
0: Absolutely. And of course, going back to something we mentioned last week about connection and sharing your problems, sharing your issues with other guys. If you are in community and in connection with other guys, as you say, you never know who you may get in touch with. Someone can't help you if they don't know. And it comes down to that as well. And
1: That's exactly right. Absolutely.
0: Well, Des, thank you for joining us today. And Des Kennedy, Momentum Australia. And to check out more about Momentum Australia, Des, where do people go?
1: You go to our website, momentumaustralia.org. We've got a current line, 1-800-000-MEN. 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

0: It's David Leonard. Well done. You're on Overnight on Vision for a Wednesday morning. Steve Mack with you a little after 1 a.m. in Eastern States, a bit after 11 p.m. in the West. And coming up in a few moments, Dr. Michael Youssef and Leading the Way. And the message today, money and friends in heaven. A little bit of weird news for you this hour, and also the Live Lounge featuring Third Day and Stephen Curtis Chapman. All that and more on the way. Right now, the weather for your Wednesday ahead, according to the Bureau. A few showers expected for Sydney and 22 degrees, rainy day in Melbourne, 17. Brisbane, a mostly sunny top of 23. Showers for Perth, 19. Showers in Adelaide, 16. A mostly sunny day in Hobart, 15. Rain for Canberra again and 15 degrees. And Darwin, some showers and a top of 30 degrees.
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7: The parable of the unjust steward in Luke chapter 16 has been a stumbling block to many of a casual reader of the Bible. This parable has been used by the Bible critics to show how the Bible is inconsistent. Others still use it to prove that Jesus was teaching that the end justifies the means. Yet there are others still who have seen in this parable a justification for situational ethics, mainly that do all you can do under the circumstances, even if you have to sin, in order to get out of a bad situation. But none of that is true. None of that is what Jesus is teaching in this parable. Well, I wonder how many of you, truly, when you have read this parable, you had just a little bit of a nudge. What is this doing here in the scripture? How in the world is Jesus giving us this example of praising a crook and lifting him up as a model for us to learn from? Well, I want you to look at verse 9. That is the key verse. In teaching in parables, there are parables that have several points of teaching And there are parables that have only one point. As it happened, this particular parable of Luke 16 has only one point of teaching. And that is verse 9. That is the key verse. Jesus said, I tell you, use worldly wealth to gain friends for yourself, so that when it is gone, that is your wealth, you will be welcomed into their eternal habitations. The lesson that Jesus is trying to teach his disciples while the Pharisees were eavesdropping, as you figure out from verse 14, and the lesson that he was trying to teach his disciples and the Pharisees kind of in a secondary way is this. That just as surely as Jerusalem fell in 70 AD as Jesus predicted some 30 years earlier, just as surely as that has happened, even so the existing age in which we live will also disappear. Just as surely as the word of God is true, the money that you have in your hand will lose its value one day. Just as surely as God is our God, as He's true God, our worldly resources, the stocks and the bonds and the real estate holdings, the gold and the cash, will show up as zero in the bottom line of that last day. That's what Jesus is trying to teach us. He's trying to teach us that the Wall Street crash of 1929 will be like a tiny little ripple in the ocean in comparison to what God is going to do to the economy in that last day. That's what Jesus is trying to teach us. You know, we used to say as sound as a dollar. Even in our own generation, we don't say that anymore. Why? The value has dropped. We have seen it, the dollar devalued in our own generation. Imagine what's going to happen at the end of time. The scripture is filled with warnings against worshiping other gods. And I want to tell you, please listen to me. I love you, but I want you to hear me right. The number one God in America today is the God of mammon, the God of money. We sacrifice our health to get more wealth, and then we spend our wealth in order to get our health back, but it's too late. It's a catch-22. We sacrifice our marriages and our children in the mad pursuit of more and more and more. More of what? America's cathedrals of worship today are the banks. Look at the lavish furniture, at the marble floors and the posh carpets and the richly ornamented curtains, to say nothing of bankers who think of themselves as popes inside those cathedrals. Now, if you're a banker, forgive me. But we have forgotten the source of our wealth. It is not the big banks. It is not the savings and loans. It is not the government. The source of our wealth is Jehovah God. And what Jesus is teaching us in this parable is that your net worth is not how much money you have. It is not how extensive your holdings are. But the real net worth is how much money you have invested in the kingdom of God. How much money you have invested in gospel work and in gospel ministry. Why? Because in heaven, the only friends you're going to have are those who are going to walk up to you and they're going to say, thank you for giving of your resources, because of it is your giving that made it possible for us to be here in heaven. It is your giving that made us possible to hear the gospel of Jesus Christ and repent of our sins and be saved. And now we are in heaven because of your generosity. You can't see it now. You can't appreciate it now. You can't comprehend it now, but Jesus, who knows all about heaven, is telling you and is telling me that what we give to the kingdom of God is all that you count on seeing on the other side of eternity. People may judge you on the basis of what you have, but God judges you on the basis of what you gave. Please hear me right. A budget is a theological document. A budget is a statement of belief. A budget is an indication of what you worship. A budget is a description of where your heart is. Look inside the checkbook of many a church members today. Probably die of shock, but I dare you to try, and you're going to find it something like this. Mercedes payment, $800. 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Tithe and offerings, $25. Where your treasure is, there is where your heart is. Not the other way around. People like to reverse them. That's not what the Bible said. When your treasure is spent on everything but the kingdom of God, it is easy to see where your heart is not set on the things of God. Jesus said in Matthew 6:21, figure out where your money is. That's where you're going to find your heart. You see, Jesus knew that money is going to be a source of temptation to the believers. The pagans worship it as their God. It doesn't matter anyhow. That's their God. But for the Christians, that's going to be a source of temptation. Just as Baal was always a source of temptation to the people of Israel and constantly falling back into that temptation, so it is money for the people of God, the people who love the Lord Jesus Christ. And that is why I believe with all my heart that 16 out of the 38 parables that Jesus gave have to do with money and the right and the wrong use of it. In all four Gospels, there's 1 out of 10 verses, 288 in all, have to do with money and the use of material possessions. The Bible gives us about 500 verses on prayer, less than 500 verses on faith, but it gives us 2,000 verses on money and material possessions. And you know, some sanctimonious people say to me, oh, Brother Yusuf, you ought not to talk about money. They must know something that Jesus did not know when he spent that much time talking about it. I want to know what it is that they know, that Jesus did not know. Since the gospel is the only answer to this guilt-ridden world, since the gospel is the only answer to this sin-crazed world, then your giving to the cause of the gospel is ultimately the only productive and rewarding investment that you could make in your life. Sure, you'll not see the immediate results. You won't get immediate gratifications like you need to give to other causes. When you give to other causes, you see your name on a plaque or on one of those desirable lists. I'm learning. Whatever it may be, and I'm not telling you to stop doing that. I'm just telling you that when you give to the gospel work, you won't get that immediate gratification. But that is exactly the point of this parable. The point of this parable is it is the future that Jesus wants us to think about. Not the immediate present. It is the coming age that Jesus wants us to invest in. It is the eternal things that Jesus wants us to occupy our pocketbook and our net worth statement. Heaven is the place where the consequences of what you do here with your money is going to take place over there. John the Revelator, when he had been privileged to go up to the very heaven of heavens, writes in Revelation 14:13, he said, blessed are those who die in the Lord from henceforth. Yes, says the Spirit, they rest from their labor and their deeds do follow them. That's what happened. And Jesus said, you will be received. You will be welcomed in their eternal habitations. He's talking about eternity. Well, after this introduction, I better get to my sermon. Why did Jesus choose a crook to illustrate and give us a godly lesson? Well, in the time of Jesus, stewards of wealthy owners come in and they become in charge financially of everything they have in the house. Owners did not work, but they got these brokers who came and worked for them full time to manage their money, called stewards. In fact, you remember in the book of Genesis, what was said of Potiphar, that Joseph, who became the steward in his household, he said he was so in charge of all things to the point that Potiphar only knew of the food that he ate. He entrusted him with everything. And that's what happens in those days. Now, when this manager heard that his boss is about to fire him and realized that his world as he knew it is coming to an end, when he knew that his experience, as he knows what it's like, he said, it's gone. And as a new era is about to dawn. When he realized that they're about to foreclose on his colonial hat and his camel Mercedes, and that he would walk out with nothing. Then he decided to do something about it. He looked to the future. And in the case of this villain, this rascal, this manager here in this parable, he was the only one who had access to the financial documentations, to the business transactions. So he calls in the people who owe money to his master, and he gave to each one of them a very generous and substantial discount. Why? So that in the future, in the post-employment era, in the next time, they will welcome him in their habitations. And what Jesus is saying to you and to me from this wickedness of this man, that he has some things that the Christians ought to learn. Because that is exactly what is going to happen to every one of us. This life as we know it is going to be over. The post-life era, as it were, is going to come to everyone who's sitting here and to me. And we never know when. As surely as God himself is in heaven, this age is coming to an end. And you're going to leave everything behind. So what should we learn? The first lesson that this villain teaches us, or Jesus wants us to learn from this villain, is this. Rascal though he was, he faced the facts. He faced the facts. He faced the real facts head on. And believers must face facts as God said they are. Not as Wall Street said they are. Not as the government said they are. Not as the economists said as they are. But they must face the facts as God said they are. And this man did not live in a fool's paradise, which somebody called it a waiting room for a fool's hell. But he faced the facts. So as he faced these facts, he began to think of the future. What's going to happen on the other side? And that is why Jesus in Matthew 6:20 tells us, he said, lay up treasures in heaven. And that investment in the work of the gospel is the only sure and good and safe investment that you can make. All other investments have risk associated with them. This one, no risk. Well, he didn't only face reality, he did not only face the real facts, but he also looked ahead. He began to project himself in the life of post-employment. He began to project himself in the life of poverty. So he made provision for that future. Now I want to ask you, do you ever think of eternity? Have you learned from this villain the lesson of projecting yourself in heaven? Have you ever thought, have you ever sat down, really closed your eyes and tried to project yourself in heaven? I mean, we don't want to face that reality. We all think they're going to live forever and we're going to be going on. Everything's going on, be the same. But have you ever taken time, closed your eyes and said, here I'm in heaven in the presence of God. What's going to happen on the other side? What provision have I made for heaven? What investments have I made in heaven? What plans have I made for my eternal habitations? Well, this man did not only face the facts. He did not only project the future. But he thirdly acted upon his convictions, wrong as they were. He acted upon his convictions. Please hear me right. I don't want you to misunderstand this. Do you know the thing that makes me admire the militant homosexuals and the militant humanists and the militant abortionists and all the half a dozen militants who are threatening to destroy this nation? Do you know what I admire the most about them? They are committed to their cause. And what Jesus is saying here, that this man was so committed to his cause that nothing stood in his way. You know, if you and I are committed to a cause of the gospel, as the militant Muslims and all the other militant groups are committed to their cause, we would win the world for Jesus Christ. And now we got backaches and sore knees and think of me. Look at verses 11 and 12. If therefore you have not been faithful in the use of your money, who commits to you, to your trust, the true riches? And if you have not been faithful in that which is another man's, who shall give you that which is your own? We really are just managers. We don't own anything, but we just oversee it. How faithful are we? We don't own it, we oversee it. Stewards do not rob God by withholding tithes and offerings. Stewards don't waste. Stewards invest wisely. For if you don't manage God's resources well on earth, how can He trust you? How can He trust me with the riches of the kingdom when He rules supreme? But I don't want you to miss verse 14. And the Pharisees, who were eavesdropping actually at that time, were lovers of money. When they heard all these things, they scoffed at Him. They scoffed at Him. Nothing changed. People don't like to hear anything about money and about stewardship because they want to play God. They scoffed at Him. It is possible that you may scoff at what Jesus is teaching. It is possible that you may say, well, how can I love money? I can't even have the two ends meet. But I want to tell you, you don't have to have a lot of money to love money. Because the love of money is a disease of the heart. I have known wealthy people who don't love money and they give it away generously, ruthlessly. As God gives it to them, they give it away. I've seen people with very little. And they're so in love with the little they have. God wants to release you to do great things for Him with the blessings He gave you, because He's in store plenty more. E. Stanley Jones, the great Methodist missionary statesman to India, used to say, you cannot serve God and mammon, but you can serve God with mammon. You see, God promised in His word in Malachi 3, 10 and 11 that when you and I are faithful with our tithes and offerings. So far you haven't heard me telling you to give anything to the church, have I? Have I? He's always provided for it, and He will always provide for it. That's something I never worry about. But it is for you. It is for your own blessing. It's for your own enrichment. It has nothing to do with me or the church or any church for that matter. Because God promised that when you're faithful, He will rebuke the devourer for you so that it will not destroy the fruits of your soil. And your vine in the field shall not fail to bear fruit, says the Lord of hosts. You have God's word on it. You can use all the sanctimonious language that you want to use, but until your treasure is with God, only then your heart will follow. Where is your heart today? Please ask yourself that question. Because I believe God wants to bless you. God wants to bless you. Where is your heart today? Have you faced the facts about your eternal future? Have you made plans for investing in your eternity? Are you committed to the cause of Christ, to which you can say, I give it my all? I believe this is the lesson that the Lord wanted to teach us.
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1: Get ready. Hey, this is William Ryan III with 20, the Countdown Magazine, where we are spreading the gospel around the world through music, one countdown at a time. 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

Jesus is coming. Paris Frank and Josiah Queen, Jesus is coming back soon. And Carly Ann Taylor, Why Should I Worry? It's Steve Mack with the Overnights. A live lounge on the way real soon featuring Third Day and Stephen Curtis Chapman. But right now, it's time for a little bit of weird news. And in some weird news today, a ballet performance of Romeo and Juliet in Turkey went off script when an orange cat wandered onto stage and interacted with the performance. Video from the performance by the Imperial Russian Ballet Company shows the cat wandering onto the stage during the climactic scene directly following Romeo's death. The video then shows the cat lay down next to the still actor before getting up to sniff at his head and play with his hair. The feline performer soon loses interest in Romeo and made its way to a nearby onstage table to lie down and watch the rest of the scene. The furry actor's performance elicited an applause and laughter from the audience, and yes, the unnamed orange cat was rewarded with a bow during the ballet's curtain call. That is very, very funny.

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1: Yes, the Live Lounge. And first up this morning, one of my favourite bands. I've got to admit, one of my favourite bands. Saw them in concert. They were amazing. That was quite some time ago. I remember the date. It was my birthday, but I can't remember the year. It would have to be five or six years ago now, I guess. I'm not sure. I were in Brisbane anyway. Third Day is the band, and the acoustic version of the song, I Need a Miracle, in the Live Lounge overnights on Visions.

0: One of my favourite Christian artists there, Stephen Curtis Chapman, God is on the Throne, and one of my favourite Christian bands, A Third Day, I Need a Miracle. That's the Live Lounge for a Wednesday morning, overnights on Vision. In a few moments, we're going to hear from Stacey Orrico.
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0: perfectly. Like Tyler and Perfectly, overnights on Vision Christian Radio. Steve Mack with you for a early Wednesday morning. It is a Wednesday morning everywhere now, a little after midnight in the west, a bit after 2 a.m. Eastern, a bit after 1:30 a.m. Central. And focus on the family in a few moments, how to break free from bad habits and cultivate a healthy marriage. That's continuing on from the message yesterday morning. Also on the way this hour, Mandy Warby with Forerunners talking about Sabina Wormbrand going to the nation of Romania. And later in the hour, going into God's Word, and I'm going into Revelation 21 this morning for a little bit of a Bible study. That's all on the way. Right now, though, a look at the weather for Wednesday ahead. The first day of July and some showers for Sydney, 22. Rain in Melbourne, 17. Mostly sunny for Brisbane, 23. Showers for Perth, 19. Showers in Adelaide, 16. Sunny for Hobart, 15. Rain for Canberra, the capital, 15 degrees. And Darwin, a few showers and a top of 30 degrees.
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7: Picture Jesus, crown of thorns on his head, dying for the sins of the world and that spouse's sins, and then picture their spouse standing right there across from them at the cross of Jesus. And the spouse says, I'm sorry I hurt you by being unfaithful or saying ABC. And they always ask the humility part, and the most important part in the forgiveness process is, will you please forgive me?
8: Dr. Randy Schrader with a very powerful statement about the importance of forgiveness in marriage. He's back with us today on Focus on the Family with Jim Daly. We're exploring how bad habits and good habits can have a profound impact on your relationship in marriage. Thanks for joining us today. I'm John Fuller.
9: You know, it's so important. Having a strong marriage should be a goal for every couple, certainly Christian couples. And I was really pleased with the discussion last time. It touched on so many fundamentally true things about who we are as human beings, what the Bible says about us, and then how to integrate that into a healthy marriage and work on that marriage so it can be a 10. And man, we're all for that here at Focus on the Family. And we're going to continue the discussion today and dig in with more practical advice on how to make your marriage what it needs to be.
8: Mm-hmm. Yeah, and Dr. Randy Schrader has compiled that advice into a really helpful book. We mentioned last time, we come back to this time and time again. It's such strong material. It's called Simple Habits for Marital Happiness: Practical Skills and Tools That Build a Strong and Satisfying Relationship.
9: Randy, welcome back to Focus on the Family. Always good to have you.
7: I'm grateful for this second opportunity to strengthen marriages.
9: We left off last time talking about when a person has a heart attack, the first thing that the caregivers will do is CPR to try to revitalize that heart, get that heart pumping again so they can do the other life-saving things they need to do. But job one is to make sure that heart is beating again. You kind of applied that. You did apply that to marriages as well, using CPR. Describe the acronym for marriage and how it's used, and then let's get into some questions about it.
7: That is especially important with in-law relationships. I always suggest that there are kind of four types of relationships: acquaintances, friends, good friends, close friends. And so a lot of times I'll have married couples say, you know, I'm not real fond of my mother or father-in-law. And I'll say, view them like an acquaintance. And as you just mentioned, CPR, what they would do is when they get together with their in-laws, they would be civil, polite, and respectful. And we can do that with strangers, you know, just acquaintances. And that has helped so many in-law relationships that I've seen in my practice to keep that thought in mind. Just CPR the relationships. You may not ever get to the point of good friends or close friends, but that will make the relationships healthy.
9: No, that's good. I was playing golf not long ago with a guy, and he missed the green. And he goes, that's a son-in-law shot. And I said, what's that? He goes, close, but not what I was hoping for. So I better stop repeating that one. But that's kind of what you're talking about, right?
7: Yeah, exactly.
9: Be more civil. Don't tell a joke on your son-in-law.
7: Yeah.
9: I was surprised by your assessment that interruptions may be the number one predictor. Oh, my goodness. This is my weakest link. Mm-hmm. I read this morning when, you know, I sit in the chair and read the prep, look at the book, have my coffee. Jean comes down. She wakes up. She sits next to me. We try to do a little devotional time after I'm done reading the prep and all that. And I read this to her and she just smiled because I do that. I finish sentences for her. And I said, you know, I feel like it shows you that I'm engaged. And she goes, no, it's rude. But no, it's me being engaged, just like, I don't know, whoever burps after a meal. It's gross to us in America, but in Germany, it's a compliment.
7: Yeah.
9: So help us, those of us that are verbal.
7: Sure.
9: To slow down, let your spouse finish their thought, and that actually shows respect.
7: And this is another excellent question about interruptions. And it's interesting. And my book is grounded in research and biblical principles. Now, I did not include all the research studies in my book. I didn't want it to be a great big thick book. But they did a research study on premarital couples. And they discussed a differing opinion, you know, kind of a disagreement. And then they coded their communication for, I think it was an hour and 15 minutes. And then they came back 5 years later to find which of those couples were unhappy, which were separated, which were even divorced, you know, before 5 years. And what they discovered as the common denominator were interruptions. Because when we interrupt, we need to turn up the volume to get our point across. Mm-hmm. And so in answer to your question, and we all can do that. I can do that. You guys are great communicators. And so it's easy to interrupt and want to get our point out there. And we just need to pause. For 25 years, I was a professor of pastoral counseling at Concordia Theological Seminary. And I always suggested to pastors, when your parishioner is talking, wait 10 seconds before you respond.
9: Wow, that's a long time.
7: Long time, just because maybe your parishioner wants to continue on, mm-hmm. and they're just thinking. And so that pause is there. But it also helps the three of us and your listeners learn to avoid interruptions. Because interruptions, again, are that big predictor that can create unhappiness. And it kind of says we're not listening well.
9: Well, I want to punch the point here. You said it's the number one predictor, where I would have thought doing what we do every day here at Focus on the Family would be a lack of emotional or physical intimacy, finances, etc. But these researchers said no, it's interruptions. Hmm.
7: This was just this research study.
9: Yeah.
7: Wow. Yeah. Oh, yeah. Yeah.
9: That really put my problem at the top of the list, and I really don't like that. Let me say it that way.
7: We all can struggle with that, Jim, especially, you know, again, you're a good communicator, and it can be a struggle, but—
9: Okay, Gene, I will work on this. Honestly, I'll work on this. Give her 10 seconds in between her thoughts, make sure she's completed that thought.
7: Exactly.
9: I'll have her grade me on this over the next, till you come back.
10: 5 years.
9: How about that?
10: 5 years, Jim.
9: Listen, I like your advice too about being solution focused in marriage. I tend to be driven by goal orientation, so solutions are really important to me. What does a solution-focused approach look like in a marriage relationship?
7: I think it's absolutely essential. Another great question that couples, well, what do they say in the business world? Don't bring me a problem unless you have a solution. And so we just need to take that over to the marriage world where, you know, if Jenny has a hurt with me or a disappointment, which she does, she needs to give me a chance to fix it, and she can put out there a solution. And so I talk about the speak the truth in love formula in my book. In Ephesians 4, God tells all of us, speak the truth, and the two words, in love. So, you know, a spouse would say, when I heard you say this, I felt hurt or disappointed because, give the reasons, and then the final point is the will you please solution. Will you please say it this way, or will you please do this? So, yeah, we need to be solution-focused.
9: Randy, let me ask you this question, and I think men struggle with this more than women. And when you say it that way, it's like going to a counselor. You go to a marriage counselor, and the person is saying accurately, you know, when you have conflict, Jim, I'll just use myself, you know, address Gene by saying exactly what you just said. It sounds brilliant. It sounds wonderful, but it's not what I'm thinking in the moment. How do we train ourselves to be able to slow down enough emotionally? Because your gears start spinning, your defense mechanisms go up, all those things that occur in a marital discussion, and you don't remember to say, here's what I heard, here's what it sounded like to me, this is how you hurt me. How do we get there? Counseling thousands of couples, you must see a formula in there that works.
7: Sure.
9: Do people have to rehearse that? How do you capture that thing you don't want to say, like Paul writes about, the things I don't want to do, I do, and the things I shouldn't do, I, you know. So the whole thing there, how do you train yourself to do this brilliant breathing exercise emotionally?
7: Yeah. Yeah, Jim, I always say we can't read minds, but you read my mind. Because we do need to rehearse.
9: Okay.
7: And I'll just say, when I use that with my lovely wife, Jenny, I'll just turn the sound off in the car and I'll practice it in the car. You know, Jenny, when I saw you forget to do this, I felt disappointed because we need to remember, will you please write it down or something like that. But I do exactly what you just suggested, Jim. I just rehearse it away from her out loud, not thinking in my mind, so that I say it very lovingly to her.
9: Yeah. You know, you speak also in the book about timeouts. Now, parenting timeouts, we really moved to that, you know, instead of, you know, the spankings at some point. Yeah. You know, I remember spanking Trent for hitting Troy, and Trent is so smart. I don't know how old he was, 6, 7, I don't know, but he was mistreating Troy, and I gave him a swat for it. And he's like, Dad, why do you hit me? Because I'm hitting Troy. Right. That's pretty smart.
7: Oh, yeah.
9: And,
7: good question.
9: And that's Trent.
10: And that moved you along to timeouts.
9: That moved me more to timeouts. Yeah. And I was big on, you know, taking away a toy that he really liked or putting him in a timeout. That was pretty effective as well. I think Super Nanny talked about that as well. But you apply timeouts in marriage. Describe how that can work in a healthy way.
7: Timeouts are critical for a marriage, so they don't have harsh endings. In fact, another research study, I've done tons of research reading, said that harsh endings are the number one predictor for divorce. And so we don't want to have harsh endings to differing opinions. We want to have, like you mentioned earlier, Jim, solutions. We want to find solutions. And so when a couple is discussing a differing opinion, if something is said or it's a facial expression or something is done, the spouse who felt that hurt would use one of two words. You know, that's a pinch. Or the other word is that's, you know, the ouch, that hurt. And so if that is said a couple of times, pinch or ouch, well, the spouse who said pinch or ouch, if it happened again where the one spouse was disrespectful in tone of voice or words or facial expression, they would literally use the athletic timeout and just take a break. And then when they're apart, I always suggest to couples that they try to write down again in one sentence what the differing opinion is, Then talk about areas of agreement. What do we agree on as a possible solution? And then pray about it. And then maybe offer other solutions that have not come up. But the timeout could be 30 minutes. It could be an hour. It could be we'll wait till the next day and talk about this again.
9: But I like that formula of writing it down and what's a different way we can approach this,
7: sure,
9: or solutions to the problem. That's good. Hey, I love this one too. You warn husbands and wives not to be a schnauzer. I think I'm connected with word association. That works for my brain. So how do we avoid, well, A, what is a schnauzer? And B, how do we avoid it?
7: A schnauzer is kind of putting their nose in the other partner's business a lot and being critical and complaining.
9: Now, there's got to be, just describe that, because I think in marriage, I mean, that's also described as intimacy. So how do you know where that line is where, you know, you're kind of putting your nose into my business, sure, in an area that really should be off limits to you? That kind of sounds funny because we're one flesh.
7: Yeah, yeah. Well, going back to yesterday, a great question again, when we talked about forgiveness, too many couples view hurts as either minor infractions or major felonies, which means that it's necessary to talk about all hurts. And so what I talk about in Simple Habits for Marital Happiness are scratches, cuts, and lacerations. If we scratch ourselves working around the house, we don't do anything to fix it. We know it's going to leave a faint scab and it'll heal up on its own. No big deal. We just let it go. If we cut ourselves, we'll put an ointment and a Band-Aid on it. If we get a laceration much deeper, then we may have to go get a stitch or two. And so I always suggest, so couples or spouses are not schnauzers, you know, always complaining, I ask them to recognize that scratches occur and let those go. Now, we all have our own dictionaries. What's a scratch to a husband may be a cut to a wife, let's say, okay, or in different marriages. And so I suggest to couples that they evaluate their concerns, that they don't, they check objectively, how often am I, the four C's, correcting, criticizing, complaining, or condemning my spouse? And I often, if there is a schnauzer in a marriage relationship, I'll say, I would like for both of you to go 3 days and not do any of the four C's. No corrections, no complaints, no criticism, no condemnation. And let's see what that does for your marriage. So that now there could be some cuts and lacerations happen in those 3 days, but they let it go. You know, but it hopefully helps them understand the importance. We've got to learn that if something is annoying Jenny, she may not bring it up to my attention, or my wife, Jenny, and vice versa.
10: Yeah. And Dr. Schrader, as we look at common flashpoints for marriages here at Focus, we get a lot of phone calls from couples struggling with finances. It's not coming in. They're not managing it well. You've got some pretty simple approaches to kind of reducing the stress in marriage when it comes to finances.
7: Yes, yes. There are a number of them. And I certainly a beginning point, I think it's really beneficial for couples to have a joint checking account. So there's not his money, her money, and our money, kind of three accounts. Because when it works like that, sometimes it feels like a business partnership. Rather than as God says, the two shall be one, a one flesh union. Plus, it overcomes what we talked about the other day, no secrets. You know, to have that joint checking account prevents secrets because they both know the income and the outgo.
9: Yeah, but if I want to buy that special gift and not let her know about it, no, I'm teasing. I think that's great advice. You also talk about take three, a method to help limit couples from impulse spending.
7: Yeah, impulse spending.
9: Describe that everybody knows what you're talking about.
7: There is compulsive buying disorder, compulsive spending disorder, whatever you want to call it.
9: And it's real.
7: Oh, it's real. Yeah, it's an addiction where a spouse says, I have to spend money today in order to feel good about myself.
9: I think couples that don't experience that are kind of aghast that that's how someone could operate. But, you know, again, this is just out of control buying habits, right?
7: Yeah, well, it's an addiction. It's an addiction.
9: You know,
7: I saw a couple that the husband owned a business, made $300,000 a year, and they were in debt.
9: Yeah.
7: He couldn't keep up with her spending. That happens on that flip side, too, where the husband can be a compulsive spender.
9: Randy, and you're a counselor, and you get this, but describe for us those underlying things. These are symptoms of other things, typically.
7: Mm-hmm. Sure.
9: Addictions of all sorts. It could be pornography. It could be impulsive buying. It could be lying. But these are the outcomes of something going on deeper in that person's soul, really. Connect those dots for us a little bit.
7: Well, it is a personal issue. We talked about the vinegar.
9: In the apple pie.
7: Yeah.
9: Doesn't work well.
7: Yeah. And I kind of boil it down to two words, have to. You know, if a spouse says, I have to drink today to feel better, I have to gamble on that sports game to make myself feel good, and then they develop a gambling addiction. I have to spend money and go out shopping. And so have-tos are addictions that can create problems. And so going back to that take three, I think especially with major purchases, or it could be with minor purchases, if a spouse has a spending addiction, they need to take 3 days or 3 weeks or 3 months before buying something.
9: Yeah.
7: And so it kind of slows them down. So every day they're not spending money.
9: Is there, again, I'm just thinking to myself, I tend to buy the big ticket items usually in our house. You know, I'm talking about washing machines. Jean will say, yeah, the washer's going out. And I'm, you know, and she does do this as well, but we'll tend to do research or something like that. But when I'm ready to go, I'm ready to go. And I don't think it's impulse spending. I think it's just efficiency, right? I mean, but, you know, and I'm not going out and buying a car without her knowing about it. But kind of describe that. You get enough information, you go.
7: Sure, sure. And I also say when it comes to take three, if a couple's having issues with spending, maybe they involve three friends or three family members to kind of say, you know, what are some good pros and cons with, let's say you mentioned a car, a big ticket item, you know, and somebody's an expert in cars. You know, what do you think about me getting this car? And now those three family members or friends are not involved in the discussion process, but they kind of say, hey, these are my thoughts. These are the pros and cons I see. And then the couple takes that information and then they talk together. Is this purchase within the budget? Is it a want? Is it a need? And is this beneficial for our marriage?
9: You also believe there are some simple habits that will bond couples together in powerful ways. For example, sharing laughter together. I like this. Humor does a lot to cover up pain in marriage. I think most of your funny comedians come from places of pain, actually. It's really interesting to look at comedians' backgrounds because they're often hardship and things in there. But healthy kind of humor and just taking life with a little bit of, let me say, sugar, not salt.
7: Yeah.
9: And understanding hard things happen and where we can laugh, let's laugh together.
7: Yeah. Laughter removes the stress in life. And you too, Jim and John, have a terrific sense of humor. John, you and I were visiting before the broadcast that your mom had a good sense of humor and was teasing you today as you talked to her on the phone.
10: Yeah.
7: So,
9: how did that make you feel, John?
10: It really is pretty fun to see.
9: Good. Yeah, that's good.
7: No, that's probably where you got your sense of humor is from your mom. But yeah, humor is absolutely essential. And what laughter is, good medicine.
9: Yeah. Hey, Randy, let's close with this. You believe a strong and healthy marriage is built on shared faith, where couples read their Bible, pray together. I think that's critical. We're seeing that in the marriage data that we're doing. You want to have the most rewarding marriage. Go to church together, read the word together, pray together regularly. It doesn't have to be every day, but several times a week. And I'll tell you, Gene and I have been really good at that since being in COVID and coming out of COVID. Mm-hmm. We've kept that practice.
7: Good for you.
9: And it really develops intimacy. And I think the lowest divorce rates among all people, all marriages, are people that practice those three things: going to church, praying together, and reading the word together.
7: So true. And that, yeah, those research studies have proven those facts. And I, one of the things I think we need to keep in mind, and maybe your listeners are saying, I don't know how to pray. You know, how do I pray with my spouse? I never saw my mom and dad pray together. My mom and dad didn't teach me how to pray, or we had just rote prayers that we did. And so what I suggest to all couples is that there's three parts to prayer. You know, dear God, our Father in heaven, Heavenly Father. And the second part is, you know, expressing gratefulness to God for certain blessings or petitions, whatever. And then the third part, of course, is in Jesus' name. Jesus is our mediator, takes all of our prayers to our Heavenly Father. And so what I do in counseling, I'll have couples hold hands, and I ask them to limit to one sentence. So it doesn't become a competition.
9: Yeah, because it's easier to do.
7: Yeah, one spouse may be good at praying and could go on for, you know, paragraphs, and the other spouse is intimidated. So I'll have them hold hands, and I'll have the husband go first, and I'll just have him say, dear God, bless our marriage. In Jesus' name, amen. And he says that. And other than I'll have, say, the wife say, dear God, bless us with good health. In Jesus' name, amen. And then I ask them at home to do that every day, and they alternate. But I stress, you only get to say one sentence. Mm-hmm. So again, it's not intimidating. It is unbelievable how that has developed. Now, I say other times during the day, if one of you or both of you want to pray and pray in paragraphs, that's fine. Okay. But for somebody who's never observed prayer in the home, you know, they were raised by parents that never prayed, and now all of a sudden they're supposed to learn how to pray, it is a big stress relief, mm-hmm. and it strengthens their oneness in Christ. And yeah. so that three-part prayer, one sentence, makes a huge difference in a marriage relationship based on the facts you just shared while ago, Jim.
9: Yeah, very good, Randy. And this has been great, kind of like rocket fuel. This isn't just cheap premium gas. You've provided the rocket fuel we need to have happy and holy marriages. And I'm so grateful for your insights. And this is the resource that you need, folks. It is so practical and so straightforward. Really process-minded, mm-hmm. Randy. I know that's how you think. I mean, the title of the book couldn't be more clear, Simple Habits for Marital Happiness. Who doesn't want that? Randy, again, thank you so much for being with us.
7: To God be the glory. Thanks for having me.
10: That's how we concluded our two-part conversation with Dr. Randy Schrader about really simple ways that you can help transform your marriage. Follow up by getting a copy of Dr. Schrader's excellent book, Simple Habits for Marital Happiness. Look for that online or at a favorite bookstore. 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I'm John Fuller.
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0: That's Jay King and Hard Place Overnights on Vision Christian Radio for an early Wednesday morning. It's great to have your company this morning. Coming up in a few moments, Mandy Warby with Forerunners, and this morning going to the nation of Romania and talking about Sabina Wormbrand.
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3: Let me tell you the story of Sabina Wormbrand in Romania from Voice of the Martyrs. Okay, at 5 a.m., they heard a pounding on the door and immediately knew that it was a police raid. Sabina's husband was already in prison and she worried about the fate of her young son if she were taken away too. So when the Romanian police burst in that early morning, shouting and intimidating her house guests, Sabina quietly prayed and committed herself and her family into God's care. They demanded of her, "Sabina Wormbrand, we know you are hiding weapons in here. Tell us where they are."

0: Now, before she could argue, they were throwing open trunks and closets and emptying drawers on the floor, and they kept shouting, "So, you won't show us where the weapons are hidden? We'll tear this place apart." Now, Sabina, struggling to remain calm, she said simply, "The only weapon we have in this house is here." And she picked up the Bible from under their feet. Now, the officer replied, "If you don't tell me the truth, you will have to come with us to make a full statement about those weapons." So Sabina laid the Bible on the table and she responded by saying, "Please allow us a few minutes to pray and then I'll go with you." As Sabina was led away, she mourned the loss of her quote-unquote weapon, her Bible, but gained strength from knowing that she had hidden its words in her heart where they could not be confiscated. Now, there's only one offensive weapon listed in the description of what is commonly referred to as the armor of God, and it's in Ephesians. And Paul lists the defensive measures in a Christian's faith represented by a helmet, a breastplate, a belt, a shield, and protective shoes. However, he encourages only one offensive weapon, the word of God. It's the weapon of choice. And as an ancient soldier would depend on his sword, so we must depend on the sharp edge of Scripture to clear our path for our safety. Sadly, too many Christians are left defenseless in spiritual struggles. They have not memorized the Bible like Sabina did, and they're unable to draw upon its strength. So don't be another spiritual casualty. Take up your sword today, pick up your Bible, read it, devour it, learn it, and live it. You know, our brothers and sisters have been suffering for their faith in every country of the world for the past 2,000 years, and in fact, persecution against Christians is worse today than ever. We can't change the attitude of the world, but we can pray that God will strengthen his children as they hold fast to their faith in Jesus in light of the persecution they face.
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Alice and the Peppers, Everything With Breath, Riley Clemens, Fighting For Me, on the way real soon. Dr. Chuck Missler, 6640, continuing in the book of Luke, chapter 20 this morning. Heading to God's Word this morning, Revelation 21, verse 5. He who is seated on the throne said, I am making everything new. Well, have you ever felt like you've missed an opportunity or that life has passed you by? Maybe you have faced setbacks, disappointments, or closed doors. It can be easy to feel that your chances for new beginnings are over. But the truth is that, with God, there is always an opportunity for something new. In Revelation 21, we get a glimpse of the ultimate renewal God has in store, a new heaven and a new earth. And even today, God is at work making things new in our lives. Whether it's a new relationship, a new calling, a new season of growth, or even a new perspective on the circumstances we find ourselves in, God is always offering new opportunities. If you feel stuck, or as if the best parts of your life are behind you, know that God is the God who makes all things new. His opportunities never run out, and his plans for you are always fresh and full of hope. Let's pray. Well, Lord, thank you for the new opportunities you bring into our lives. Help us, Lord, to trust you and to embrace the newness you have in store for us. In Jesus' name, amen.

0: That's Natalie Lane, The Long Way. Overnights on Vision Christian Radio. Steve Mack with you for all Wednesday morning. And coming up in a few moments, Dr. Chuck Missler, 6640, continuing in Luke chapter 20 this morning. Also on the way this hour, the word for today, talking about spiritual pathways. And later in the hour, we're going to take a little wander down memory lane. A very, very famous Australian singer, much loved Australian singer, having his 77th birthday today. We'll find out who that is a little bit later on this hour. Right now, though, the weather for today around the capital, Sydney, some showers and 22. Melbourne, a rainy day for your first day of July, 17. Brisbane, mostly sunny, 23. Perth, showers and 19. Adelaide, showers, 16. Hobart, mostly sunny, 15. Canberra, rain and 15. And Darwin, a few showers and a top of 30 degrees.
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9: Welcome to 6640, the ministry outreach of Koinonia House and Koinonia Institute. Today's Bible teacher is Chuck Missler, connecting the Bible to your life and the world around you. In today's study, Chuck completes his teaching on the Gospel according to Luke, chapter 20.
10: And he beheld them and said, "What is this then that is written? The stone which the builders rejected, the same is become the head of the corner." And that's again a quote from Psalm 118, the thing we talked about so much last time. This is the same psalm that was shouted by the crowd as Jesus presented himself as the Mashiach Nagid in Luke 19. The stone, of course, is the Messiah. One of the interesting things is you can search the scripture from cover to cover and find consistency. The stone, the rock, these are idioms. The Holy Spirit uses these things consistently. 40 different writers, 66 different books, and yet we see the use of idioms of this kind consistently used. That's what is called the principle of expositional constancy. It's a fancy word, meaning they use the same metaphors and so forth. The builders, that of course is the Jewish religious leaders. It says, "Whosoever shall fall upon that stone shall be broken, but on whosoever it shall fall, it will grind him to powder." So again, that's why the stone is such a useful metaphor here. See, for other foundation can no man lay than that is laid, which is Jesus Christ. Those who stumble over him in disbelief are judged. That's the smiting stone. Daniel 2 being an example of that. This refers, of course, to the second coming of Christ and the establishment of his kingdom. The ultimate rejection was the unpardonable sin when they attributed the miracles of Christ to Satan. That was back in Matthew 12. And that's why Matthew 13 is a pivotal point in the Gospel of Matthew. From that point on, he speaks only in parables in public. That terminated God's witness to the nation. And after that, Jesus spoke only in parables. You need to really understand. It's very clear, especially in the Matthew account. And, of course, the final rejection wasn't just Jesus and the cross. The final rejection was the stoning of Stephen. in Acts chapter 7. From then, the gospel went from the Jews to the Samaritans, and then from the Samaritans to the Gentiles. It went to the Samaritans in Acts 8, and then it went out to the Gentiles in Acts 10. Very clear steps, if you will. Sin always compounds upon itself, by the way. The Jewish leaders permitted John the Baptist to be killed. The Jewish leaders requested for Jesus to be crucified. But they themselves stoned Stephen. So each one of those are steps of rejection, obviously. It's a serious thing to reject the message of God and the messengers of God. It says it all. Verse 19, the chief priests and the scribes, the same hour, sought to lay hands on him, and they feared the people, for they perceived that he had spoken this parable against them. No kidding, Dick Tracy, you know. In their conspiracy, of course, they recognized that he was speaking of the vineyard that Isaiah was speaking of. A vineyard is an idiom for Israel. And they watched him and sent forth spies, which should feign themselves just men, that they might take hold of his word so that they might deliver him unto the power and the authority of the governor. So they're already setting their stage here. But we learn from the Matthew account, specifically, they were smart enough to know that they shouldn't try to do that on a feast day, because the Romans will be too sensitive and they'll have Rome come crashing down around their ears. And they ask him, saying, Master, we know that thou sayest and teachest what rightly. Neither acceptest thou the person of any, but teachest the way of God truly. These hypocrites were spies sent by the Pharisees and the Herodians. We see it clearly in Mark 12. They were hoping that Jesus would do one of these. He hoped they either offend the Jews by saying, pay the tax, or invoke a cause of action by the Romans. Don't pay. If you pay the tax, you'll offend the Jews. If you don't pay the tax, you bring Rome down. So they thought they had him cornered here. They said to him, is it lawful for us to give tribute unto Caesar or no? Now, Jesus is no fool here. But he perceived their craftiness and said to them, why tempt ye me? Show me a penny. Whose image and superscription hath it? He answered and said, Caesar's. The coinage, you see, is emblematic of administrative authority. Caesar's provision of law and order, his protections, maintenance of roads and sea lanes, universal currency system that was an aid to commerce. That was a big thing, by the way, that caused Pax Roma to be effective. And he said to them, okay, render therefore unto Caesar the things that are Caesar's, and unto God the things which be God's. Now, this is a very famous event. I think we've all heard it many times. The whole idea is render to Caesar the things that are Caesar's. That's only half the story. Whose image are you in? You're in God's image. Then you should render to God the things that are God's. See, there's two images implied here. The image on the coin is Caesar. You are made in God's image. That implies an identity. Our citizenship is not with Rome. Our citizenship is in heaven. And we need to remember that. We need to remember that. As someone who has spent a good part of his executive career as well as his service time in the service of the military or intelligence agencies, whatever, I now look back and realize that much of what I used to regard as patriotism is really an obsolete form of idol worship. Our citizenship is in heaven. The leader that we're not committed to a leader, we're committed to, in the political sense, we're committed to a rule of law that's evaporating. Our primary commitment is not even to that rule of law, it's to the ruler of the universe, in the person of Jesus Christ. We are strangers and pilgrims on the earth. We know that so glibly in a poetic sense. No, it's in a very real sense, a very real sense. Now, what are saints? You know, I always love Donald Gray Barnhouse's definition, so I put it in here. What are saints? He says they're a group of displaced persons uprooted from their natural home and on their way to an extraterrestrial destination, not of this planet, neither in its roots nor in its ideals. How true. How true. Governmental authority is instituted by God and must be respected. And, of course, Romans 13 is a classical reference in that area. There's a number of other places, too. Citizens of heaven pay taxes while down here. Pilgrims down here can deposit their wealth in heaven by sending it up ahead. We talked about that when we were in Luke chapter 16. The counsel that Jeremiah gave the Jewish exiles in Babylon, seek the peace of the city, he said in Jeremiah 29. We should always seek the peace of the city, even if we're in the city of our enemies. Well, anyway, they could not take hold of his words before the people, and they marveled at his answer, and they held their peace. He outfoxed them again, of course. See, the religious leader used this incident against Jesus in his trial, but they totally misrepresented his opinion, of course, his position. Well, here come the liberals. You know, the term liberal is really offensive to me because it's amazing to me how various groups pawn off vocabulary changes for political ends. The homosexuals and sodomites call themselves gay. And that the media picked up on that. They call gay. There's nothing gay about that lifestyle. It's life-shortening. Well, the word liberal. What do we mean by liberal? Well, those are the people on the left, no. Liberal is a euphemistic term for spiritually bankrupt degenerates. Subversives that are seeking to separate us from our heritage. Let's call it what it is. It's that simple. Subversive. Because they're trying to separate us from our heritage. I'm reminded by Ann Coulter's tremendous observation, I thought. One of her columns, she points out that the Catholics have rules, but they don't impose those rules on non-Catholics. The Jews have all kinds of rules, but they don't impose them on non-Jews. The Muslims have rules that they're trying to impose on everybody else. Who do they think they are, liberals? There came to him certain of the Sadducees, which deny that there's any resurrection. And they asked him, now you understand, the Pharisees were the extreme legalists. We would profile them on the right, perhaps, of a spectrum. The Sadducees were at the other end. They were the liberals of the day. They didn't believe in angels, didn't believe in resurrections. They didn't believe in those supernatural things. They had a very pragmatic outlook in terms of materialistic looks. They were the ones that get into power in the book of Acts. The Pharisees were powerful in the gospel period, but a decade or two later, the Sadducees are really more of the politically astute ones. Anyway, the Sadducees which deny that there's any resurrection. See, that's why they're sad, you see. Now, that's a silly little pun, though. You may laugh at that, but that'll help you remember which is which, who the Herodians are, who the Pharisees are, who the Sadducees are. They deny the resurrection and so forth. And they ask him, and they rose about 300 B.C., and they rejected the supernatural, especially the resurrection. And Paul takes advantage of them in Acts 23. He gets them fighting among themselves that way. Now, the Pharisees, the legalists, are conservatives. They did take the Bible seriously in their way. The Sadducees were the modernists, or what we would call liberals. They did not believe in the resurrection. The Sadducees opposed the apostles' preaching of the resurrection in Acts 4 and Acts 23. Which is why they had to kill Lazarus after he was raised in John 12. Most of the priests and temple politicians were Sadducees. They were prominent and rich. Liberalism is also a departure from historic Christianity. In fact, it's a masquerade posing as Christianity. And tragically, most of our churches, a large number of our churches, are liberal. There was a time that the unregenerate people were outside the church. But in our day, see, an unbeliever is a skeptic denying the authority of Scripture, the deity of Christ, and the supernatural. And today, they've crept into the church. You need to realize that. The Sadducees were the greatest enemies which Christ had and were the main instigators of the first persecution of the church. The Pharisees, with the Sadducees, were the leaders of the persecution of the Lord Jesus, of course. After the crucifixion, most of the Pharisees dropped the whole affair. In fact, many of them became Christians, amazingly enough, in Acts 3 and 4. Many of priests and many of the Pharisees became believers in the book of Acts. I can't find a single place in the Scripture where a Sadducee came to faith. See, many of the priests were obedient to faith in Acts chapter 6, verse 7. There's no account in Scripture of a Sadducee ever coming to Christ for salvation. I'm not saying they didn't. I don't know that. But it's interesting to me I cannot find a record of one in the Bible. The acid test of the Sadducees was the resurrection, as it is today among the liberals. There's only one barrier to truth, the presumption that you already have it. Any other barrier to truth can be overcome, except the presumption you already possess it. The same is true of science today. The attempt to explain everything only by materialistic means blinds them to the very boundaries of what they perceive as reality. The Sadducees were the worst enemies of the gospel that Christ ever had, whether in the first or 21st centuries. Think about that. The Sadducees, or liberals, are the worst enemies of the gospel that Christ ever had, not just in the first century, but the 21st century. Okay, verse 27. They came to him, certain of the Sadducees, which deny that there's any resurrection, and they asked him, saying, Master, Moses wrote unto us, if any man's brother die having a wife, and he die without children, then his brother should take his wife and raise up seed to his brother. That's the Levirate marriage, obviously. It's in Deuteronomy 25. Levirate, it comes from the Latin word levir, which means a husband's brother. And, of course, it's best exemplified in the drama of the book of Ruth. And there were, therefore, seven brethren. And the first took a wife and died without children. The second took her to wife, and he died childless. The third took her in like manner. Seven also. They left no children and died. Last of all, the woman died also. This is their hypothetical situation they're trying to confront Christ with. Therefore, in the resurrection, whose wife of them is she? For seven had her to wife. Jesus answered and said unto them, the children of this world marry and are given in marriage. But they which shall be counted worthy to obtain that world and the resurrection from the dead neither marry nor are given in marriage. Neither can they die any more, for they are equal to the angels and are the children of God, being the children of the resurrection. This passage, by the way, is widely misunderstood. Procreation is restricted to the continuation of mortals. This leads to the presumption that angels are sexless. Not so. It doesn't say that. Check Genesis 19. The homosexual city is one of those angels. Fallen angels produced human angel hybrids called Nephilim in Genesis 6. That's the whole drama is based on that issue. Fallen angels can materialize. They can lead people by the hand. They share meals. They engage in physical combat. We're warned that many of you have entertained angels unawares in the scripture. New Testament demons, on the other hand, are something else again. They appear to be powerless except through the embodiment of a soul who has allowed entry through the gate of their volition. In other words, fallen angels are far more powerful than demons. We use the word demonology as a connotative term, but denotatively, demons in the New Testament seem to be powerless except to the extent they can indwell someone and they can only do it with permission. Fallen angels are something else again. It's amazing how many apparent experts in demonology fail to make that distinction. It's in the scripture pretty clearly. Now, there's a word, the Greek word, oikotarion. That's the body as a dwelling place for the spirit. And it appears only twice in the New Testament. It appears in 2 Corinthians 5, where it refers to the resurrection body. The body we aspire to in our resurrection bodies is our oikotarion, our habitat, if you will. And also the term is used in Jude 5 and 6, which refers to the bodies which the fallen angels disrobe from in order to indulge in the mischief of Genesis 6. So it's a highly technical term that deserves your study if you're going to get into that area. But now let's go on, verse 37. Now that the dead are raised, even Moses showed at the bush when he called the Lord the God of Abraham, the God of Isaac, and the God of Jacob. See, making the point, he's the God of the living. He deals with the writings of Moses, the only part of the Tanakh that the Sadducees... The Sadducees didn't believe in resurrection, but they did accept the Torah. So that's why he's using the Torah as his foundation here. The Tanakh is the Jewish term for the whole Old Testament, but the writings of Moses, the Torah, is the most venerated part of that. Now, Jesus refers here to an incident where the Lord told Moses that he is the God of the patriarchs. And Jesus met his adversaries always on their own ground. If you go through all the examples, he always meets them on their own ground. For he is not a God of the dead, but a God of the living. For all live unto him. The statement that God, the Lord is God of the patriarchs should have shown the Sadducees that the patriarchs were still alive. He is the God of the living. Even though those words were uttered several hundred years after the last patriarch's death. They should have been able to connect the dots there. And certain of the scribes answering said, Master, thou hast well said. See, the Pharisees among them, the scribes would have been a Pharisee, the Pharisees among them applauded the refutation of the Sadducees' false views. So this is one place that the Pharisees would be agreeing with them. But their turn is still coming, okay? After that, they durst not ask him any question at all. That occurs several places. It happens in Matthew 22 also, where that happens. I get a kick out of that. So while the Pharisees were still gathered together, Jesus asked the final question. I love this one. He said to them, "How say they that Christ is David's son?" By the way, every one of us has our eternal destiny determined entirely by what we think about Christ. He says, "How do they say that Christ is David's son?" They, of course, understood that the Messiah, Christ, was to be a son of David, from 2 Samuel 7 and a number of other passages throughout the Tanakh. And David himself said in the book of Psalms, he's quoting Psalm 110 here, "The Lord said unto my Lord, sit thou on my right hand till I make thine enemies thy footstool." Now, Psalm 110 is quoted in the New Testament more than any other psalm, by the way. David therefore called him Lord. How is he then David's son? That's a good question, a very provocative question. And if you're dealing with lawyers or the Pharisees or whatever, you need to have your ducks in a row here. The only way he could do that is by being both God and man. And if you look back at Matthew 22, there's a record of the same event here, a little more detail perhaps. While the Pharisees were gathered together, Jesus asked them, "What think ye of Christ? Whose son is he?" And they said, "I'm the son of David." He said to them, "How then doth David in spirit call him Lord, saying, the Lord said unto my Lord, sit thou at my right hand till I make thine enemies thy footstool? If David then call him Lord, how is he a son?" Now, what you need to understand, obviously he's the son of David from 2 Samuel 7 and all the way through the scripture. In fact, in Proverbs 30, there's another passage very similar to this, where it raises a series of questions. Who has ascended up into heaven or descended? Who hath gathered the wind in his fists? Who hath bound the waters in a garment? Who hath established the ends of the earth? That's obviously God. What is his name and what is his son's name, if thou canst tell? That's an Old Testament reference, book of Proverbs. Also, it yields a messianic prophecy by Solomon, but that's a whole other thing. If you look at the Psalm of David, "The Lord said unto my Lord, sit thou at my right hand until I make thine enemies thy footstool." If you look at it in the Hebrew, remember Hebrew goes from right to left, so it's going the other direction. The word Yod-Heh-Vav-Heh, translated Lord, as we would see it, and Adonai, that's the word Lord. Yod-Heh-Vav-Heh is the unpronounceable name of God. Adonai is the name for Lord. I want you to notice there is a Yod after the Adonai. That Yod makes Adonai possessive. That's why David can say, "My Lord." And that's what leads to the paradox. In other words, the whole argument that confused the Pharisees all hangs on a Yod. That Yod makes that possessive, and that's what makes the expression by David so imponderable. "The Lord said to my Lord," see, that "my Lord" thing is the thing there. So, this reminds you what Jesus said in Matthew 5, "Think not that I come to destroy the law of the prophets. I come not to destroy, but to fulfill. For verily I say unto you, till heaven and earth pass, one yod or one tittle shall no wise pass from the law until all be fulfilled." Now, a yod is one of the 22 Hebrew letters that used there at the end of the word makes it a possessive. And so a tittle, we've mentioned in previous chapters, is a little decorative hook. "No man," I love this one in Matthew, "no man was able to answer him a word. Neither durst him any man from that day forth ask him any more questions." So he set their clock. 2 points are evident in these words. The son of David is also David's Lord by the power of the resurrection. In Acts 2, Peter uses the same verse from Psalm 110 to prove that Jesus' superiority is based on his resurrection. So these are resurrection passages. David must have realized that the son who was to be the Messiah would be divine, for David called him Lord. Jesus is teaching here about his own virgin birth, by the way. Okay. The Pharisees did not believe him because they could not let go of their presuppositions. Their hearts were hardened, their eyes were blind. Christ's question silenced his enemies and ended their public challenges, but they would not admit defeat. They're still lurking in the background. Then in the audience of all the people, he said unto his disciples, see, because of their hypocrisy and dishonesty, they were dangerous to have around. So Jesus warned the people about them. So in the audience of all the people, he said to his disciples, "Beware of the scribes, which desire to walk in long robes and love greetings in the markets and the highest seats in the synagogues and chief rooms at the feasts, which devour widows' houses and for a show make long prayers. The same shall receive greater damnation." Well, he's laying it out. These are the elders. These are the strong people in the community. He's just calling them out. See, of all the rackets, religious rackets are the worst. Posing in sanctimonious garb, they were defiling and destroying souls. The same tragedy is being reenacted. The Holy Spirit warns, today, if you will hear his voice, do not harden your hearts. Jesus said, how often I wanted to, but you were not willing. In Matthew 23, we've been through that several times. See, remember, Jesus gave us the purpose of all history, the tragedy of all history, and the triumph of all history. In just a few verses there, the end of Matthew 23. He says, O Jerusalem, Jerusalem, thou that killest the prophets and stonest them which are sent unto thee, how often would I have gathered thy children together, even as the hen gathered chickens under her wings. That's the purpose of all history. The tragedy is you would not. Behold, your house is left unto you desolate. So he gives us the purpose of all history to gather us together. The tragedy is they refused. The Messiah was sent and they rejected him. For I say unto you, ye shall not see me henceforth until ye shall say, blessed is he that cometh in the name of the Lord. And that is the triumph of all history. Jesus will repent and will see his face. And that's what's mentioned in Hosea chapter 5, verse 15, the last verse of Hosea 5, which gives you that climax also. Well, what I'd like you to do for next time is to study carefully Luke chapter 21. But what I want you to do is I want you to note the distinctions between this discourse and the Olivet discourse in Matthew 24. Many, many helps treat all three passages the same. Mark 13 is virtually identical with Matthew 24, the Olivet Discourse, given at night to four disciples in private, special briefing. Luke 21 is in the temple during the day, and there's some subtle distinctions that make them different. So I want you not just to read chapter 21, but I want you to make a comparison with the details of Matthew 24. And I want you to figure out what fulfilled prophecy is involved. Of the prophecies in Luke 21, what has already been fulfilled? Matthew 24, we obviously haven't been fulfilled because the great tribulation, all that hasn't happened yet. Okay. What fulfilled prophecy is the germ, if you will, the key part of Luke 21. That's your challenge. And with that, let's stand for a closing word of prayer. Father, we thank you for your word. We thank you for this precious, precious gospel. And we thank you, Father, for going to such extremes on our behalf. We do pray, Father, that you would increase our sensitivity to the precision of Scripture, that you would help us glean those things that you have here for our learning, that we, through the patience and comfort of the Scriptures, might have hope. We do pray, Father, that you would illuminate the path before us as to precisely what you would have of us in the days ahead. As we thank you for your Spirit and thank you for your work, and just commit ourselves into your hands. In the name of Yeshua, our coming King, indeed. Amen.
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3: Consider Psalm 62 and verse 1. Truly my soul silently waits for God. Today we consider the sixth of the spiritual pathways, the contemplative pathway. If you relate to God best through the contemplative pathway, you love large blocks of quietness and uninterrupted time alone. It's very likely when you were a child, your parents would tell you to go outside and play with other kids more. Reflection comes naturally to you. You often feel like an observer in life. Here are some scriptures you easily identify with. Psalm 4 verse 4, meditate within your heart on your bed and be still, Selah. Or Psalm 37 7, rest in the Lord and wait patiently for him, do not fret. Or Psalm 46 10, be still and know that I am God. Or Psalm 62 verse 1, truly my soul silently waits for God, from him comes my salvation. God is most present to you when distractions and noises are removed. Images, metaphors, and pictures help you as to pray. If you get too busy or spend too much time with too many people hanging around, you begin to feel drained and stretched thin. You don't require much external stimulation. Making time to listen to God in silence and solitude is vital to the health of your soul, and it's necessary for you to experience a deepening sense of his presence. You need regular, protected, intense, undistracted time alone. But here's a word of caution. The Bible says in 1 John 4 verse 11, if God so loved us, we ought also to love one another. And love takes time and effort. Sometimes it requires sacrifice. One of the best ways to show your love for God is to show it to people around you whom God loves. Spiritual Pathways, Part 6. That's Vision's Word for Today.
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0: Dan Bremner's Call Your Name, Mercy Me, best news ever. It's Steve Mack with the Overnights. And coming your way within the next 10, 15 minutes is Bernie Dimas and A Different Perspective. Also, we're not too far away from Today with Jeff Hines coming your way in around about 35 minutes or so. But right now, it's time on a Wednesday morning to do this. And we wandered our memory lane this morning and a few birthdays. This gentleman right here, very recognisable voice and a very recognisable song, having a birthday today.
1: Sadie, the cleaning lady, with trusty scrubbing brush and pail of water.
0: Yes, John Farnham, known as Johnny Farnham as well, born in Dagenham, England in 1949. It makes him 77 today. Australian singer at the age of 17, he had his debut hit in 1967 with the song we just heard, Sadie, the Cleaning Lady. And his 1986 album, Whispering Jack, became the biggest selling locally made album in Australia and spent 25 weeks at number one. And I've got to tell you, I had a copy of that album too back in the day. Another birthday today of note, Dan Aykroyd, born in Ontario, Canada. He's 74. Canadian-American comic actor. His major films include The Blues Brothers, The Great Outdoors, Trading Places, Ghostbusters 1 and 2, Spies Like Us, Driving Miss Daisy, and The Cranks' Christmas. Diana, the Princess of Wales, would have been having a birthday today. Diana Spencer, born in Sandringham in England, 1961. And, of course, she died aged just 36 back in 1937, as she was the first wife of Prince Charles, the Prince of Wales, who is now, of course, the King of England. A couple of events on this day of note. SOS officially became the International Distress Signal. 1906, it replaced CQD, which meant all stations urgent. SOS is so much easier to say, isn't it? Mm-hmm. The ABC, the Australian Broadcasting Commission, was established on this day, 1932, so happy birthday to everyone at the ABC. And Tullamarine Airport, Tulla, opened in Melbourne 1970, and they still don't have a train line out to the airport. They'll get there one day. A few events and birthdays on this day. It is International Joke Day, the first day of July 2026. Go and tell someone a dad joke today.

0: That's great Aussie music there. Nathan Tasker, Never Too Far Gone. It's Steve Mack with you overnight for a Wednesday morning. First day of July already. Start of a new financial year. On the way real soon, Bernie Dimas had a different perspective this morning, talking about gluttony. Also coming up this hour, a little bit of weird news for you. Today with Jeff Vines, and continuing from yesterday's message, the struggle to redemption, and later in the hour, going to God's Word, and a study in Revelation 21. All that and more, but right now, the weather around the capitals for your Wednesday ahead. Sydney, some showers and 22. Melbourne, rain and 17. Brisbane, mostly sunny, 23. Perth, showers and 19. Adelaide, showers and 16. Hobart, mostly sunny, 15. Canberra, rainy day in Canberra, 15. And Darwin, a few showers for the top end, a top of 30 degrees.
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4: 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He alone is the Holy One, and if you fear Him, you need fear nothing else. 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
5: We really think of overeating, gluttony, as being one of the seven deadly sins. But it is. People are eating themselves to death. I know, I used to be one of them. Gluttony is one of the seven deadly sins, and it's still deadly. Hi, I'm Bernie Diamond, and welcome to A Different Perspective, as I'm joined by my special guest, Keith Henry. And do stay tuned, because in just a few minutes, I'll be telling you about my free daily devotional, Fresh. It's all about helping you draw closer to Jesus to become all that He created you to be. There's a certain brand of chocolate biscuits that you can buy in Australia where I live. They're called Tim Tams. Now, it's two biscuit wafers with a chocolate layer in between, and the whole thing's wrapped in a casing of chocolate. And if I were to point to any food that I have an addiction to, Tim Tams would be it. Just as I talk about them, I can picture them, smell them, and feel the taste as they crunch around in my mouth. Now, of course, there's nothing wrong with the odd Tim Tam, or any other food for that matter. In fact, without food, we die of starvation. And one of the amazing things that God's done is that He's given us such an amazing variety of food. Cereals, meats, vegetables, herbs, spices, and an endless array. I mean, incredible. One of the things I'd love to do is to try and cook a nice meal for my family on weekends and to be creative. I love Thai food and Hungarian goulash. Fabulous. But, and there is a but, in Western society today, we're eating ourselves to death. Obesity is rocketing. And whilst people are living longer on the whole, heart disease, diabetes, stroke, they're all on the increase. Gluttony is not a word we'd like to use. It's so old-fashioned, it seems, so judgmental. But gluttony is one of the seven deadly sins. And whether we like it today or not, even in modern society, it's still deadly. Well, Keith, welcome to the program.
6: Thanks, Bernie.
5: We're talking about gluttony today. Tell us about gluttony. What's gluttony all about? Why do we overeat? What's motivating us to do that?
6: We want more and more and more. basically. And gluttony is basically about seeking what's pleasurable for you.
5: Okay.
6: You become a pleasure seeker so that you want more pleasure and less responsibility.
5: Well, that fits pretty well with the sort of thinking of our times, doesn't it? You watch the ads on TV and it's all about you, isn't it?
6: It is, that's right. What you can get, what you can have. These are the consumers that use gluttony. They want to consume and use everything that they can.
5: Okay, so are you saying it's more than just food?
6: Yes, it is. If we look at the encourager, their seven deadly sin, the one they major in, is gluttony, because they want to consume as much as they can. They want to have as many ideas as they can. They want to keep moving. They don't want to stop moving because they have to think about what they're doing.
5: Hang on, let me just stop and think about that for a moment. The encourager. Tell me a bit about the encourager, because encouragers sound good.
6: Well, they are. They're the happy people, the entertainers. Mm-hmm. The people at school, when you went to school, they were always the stars. They could do anything. They never had to try. They're just good at school, good at sport, friends with everyone. Mm-hmm. The trouble is, because they don't have to work hard at things, they're usually quite talented people.
5: Okay.
6: They want to now enjoy life. They're the Peter Pans of this world, never grow up.
5: Ah, okay. So it's kind of, isn't it funny how the personality type has this particular virtue? I mean, when you say to someone, do you like encouragers? Our answer is absolutely we do. I mean, yes. Who doesn't like to be around an encourager?
6: That's right.
5: If I was going to be shipwrecked on a desert island, I think I'd pick an encourager instead of a leader to be around, because they're nice to be around. And yet somehow, I just want you to help me make this linkage here between the encourager and this sin of gluttony. Why is it again that there's this particular linkage? Why is the encourager so prone to this overconsumption, if we can call it that?
6: They're seeking pleasure all the time. They want to taste life. They want to taste everything that's pleasurable. Unlike a leader who wants to challenge life, they don't want the challenge. They want the excitement, the taste, and they want to keep moving.
5: All right, so the encourager wants all the pleasure. What's the downside of gluttony? What are the consequences of gluttony? I mean, I guess if we overeat, that's obvious.
6: Yes. The problem is that they never commit to doing anything or to finishing everything. They want to, you know, eat, as you said, you know, consume things, or they come up with a million ideas and they keep running from one idea to the other. They never finish one. And because there's no responsibility there, they can just keep moving all the time and leave somebody else to clean up the mess. In marriages, if you have an encourager, they can commit, by the way. They're not always like this, but this is the sin of gluttony. In some marriages, you have an encourager, they never have a regular job. They don't want to commit to something because it ties them down.
5: Okay, that's the downside. How do they get out of that? Because there's a good side to being an encourager, and I think this would be a horrible world without encouragers, wouldn't it?
6: Oh, it would. Everybody, as you said, wants to be around encourager. Mm. They're positive people. They're excitement. As soon as they walk in the room, they're the ones that'll make it fun, right? They're the fun people.
5: So how do they, is there some virtue, is there some way that they can channel their energies and their passions and their desires, which kind of works against this sin, which minimises its effect and impact?
6: The virtue for them, as mentioned in 2 Peter 1, is temperance. Temperance is moderation. So they have to focus more. Their problem is they're not focusing. That instead of running to the next thing, they actually have to stop where they are and finish it.
5: Okay.
6: So moderation or temperance.
5: That must be hard for them to do, though. That wouldn't be a natural thing for them to do, the encourager. If the encourager is the entertainer who runs on to the next idea, stopping and finishing would have to be something they learn.
6: Yes, they would have to learn it. In the Bible, it does say that we can overcome the lusts in the world by actually walking in the Spirit. Mm-hmm. So we can't do it naturally very well at all. We know what the answer is. We have to go moderation. We have to focus more. But it's very hard for us to do and to overcome any of these seven deadly sins. The only way to do it is to walk in the Spirit.
5: What does that mean in practice? Give me a practical example. I'm an encourager. I work in a job. I have to finish off things before I can move on to the next. It's driving everyone crazy that I'm not doing that. I kind of know that I've got to do it, but I just can't bring myself to get stuck in the detail. Is that what you're saying? And finish it off. What do I do now? That's my problem. What do I do now?
6: Well, it's hard to do it. You have to train yourself.
5: Mm-hmm.
6: And it's discipline. They don't have discipline in their lives.
5: Mm.
6: They have to start putting discipline in their lives.
5: Okay. It's not my particular gifting, and so it's not my particular area of weakness. I'm someone who really likes to finish something off well. Mm. In fact, my school motto, which I've taken on as my life motto, was Arge Quod Argus, whatever you do, do well.
6: Yes.
5: Right. But and so I can't relate to this one.
6: Well, there is one way here. What they have to do, the passionate people,
5: mm-hmm.
6: instead of having 100 things they could do, find one thing that they can be really passionate about.
5: Okay.
6: Focus on that one thing, and then they will be fulfilled, they will complete it.
5: That is good advice, isn't it? That is really good advice. So if you happen to be an encourager out there and this is something you're struggling with, I think that was a fantastic bit of advice. Well, Keith, thank you for that. Join me again tomorrow and we're going to look at the next deadly sin on the list. And that sin is greed.
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0: And Wolfman God Story, Liana Todd. Hallelujah. You're on Vision Christian Radio Overnights, and coming up in a few moments today with Jeff Vines and the message continuing from yesterday about the struggle to redemption. But right now, time for weird news. And in some weird news today, a ballet performance of Romeo and Juliet in Turkey went off script when an orange cat wandered onto stage and interacted with the performance. Video from the performance by the Imperial Russian Ballet Company shows the cat wandering onto the stage during the climactic scene directly following Romeo's death. The video then shows the cat lay down next to the still actor before getting up to sniff at his head and play with his hair. The feline performer soon loses interest in Romeo and made its way to a nearby onstage table to lie down and watch the rest of the scene. The furry actor's performance elicited an applause and laughter from the audience. And yes, the unnamed orange cat was rewarded with a bow during the ballet's curtain call. That is very, very funny.
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8: Hi, and welcome to another episode of Today with Jeff Vines. In this series, Ghosted, Pastor Jeff is talking about the times we feel ghosted by God and he's suddenly distant. 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
6: A few years ago, we did a message or a series on Leviticus 16 and the Day of Atonement. And God said to Moses, you tell the priest when he enters into my presence to atone for the sins of the people on the Day of Atonement, Yom Kippur, you tell him he can't just waltz in here as if he's meeting with one of his pals. You tell Aaron, I want him to wear the sacred linen tunic, the linen garments or undergarments. A linen sash is to be worn around his shoulders. And you tell him, I want him to participate in the mikvah, the bath. I want him to wash himself head to toe to be clean when he waltzes into my presence. I want him to come in without blemish. And Aaron took all of this unbelievably seriously. He actually ends up assigning someone to keep him awake all night so he doesn't fall asleep and have any inappropriate dreams. In fact, a wife would be waiting for him in the wings in case his wife died during the night. He immediately would be remarried so that no stain of death would come upon him. God said, you tell the priest, I want him clean. I want the tabernacle clean. I want my people clean before they approach me. Now go back to the mountain. God says, okay, you tell the people to purify themselves, but they still can't come up. Instead, Moses, you go down. Moses becomes the mediator. The man on the mountain is the man between. And he goes down to the people. And he's the one that keeps them from perishing. Now watch this now. This is so good. I mean, this is the gospel told over generation over generation. Hear it again, maybe for the first time. Even if you're familiar with this text, listen again, and perhaps it will resonate with you for the first time. Hebrews 12, verses 18, 22 through 24, describe what happened in this account all the way in the book of Exodus, hundreds and hundreds of years before. You have not come to a mountain that can be touched and that is burning with fire, to darkness, gloom, and storm. But now you have come to Mount Zion, to the city of the living God, the heavenly Jerusalem. You have come to thousands upon thousands of angels in the joyful assembly, to the church of the firstborn, whose names are written in heaven. You have come to God, the judge of all, to the spirits of the righteous made perfect, to Jesus, the mediator of a new covenant, and to the sprinkled blood that speaks a better word than the blood of Abel. God said to Moses, go down, Moses. And now we're told that God said to Jesus, go down, Jesus. When Cain killed Abel, the first murder, the first act of overt human injustice, God comes to Cain and he says, what have you done? The blood of your brother cries out from the ground. Unjust blood spilled cries out for justice. Avenge me, avenge me. The Hebrew writer has the audacity to say, Moses was a mediator who kept the people from being destroyed by the holiness of God and kept them in some type of covenant relationship with God. But Jesus, the ultimate mediator, left the mountain of God and came to the people. Because when Jesus died on the cross, his blood now cries out grace. It cries out for justice, but justice can also come in the form of grace if the requirements of the law have been met. And Jesus meets the requirements of the law of God so that your sin and my sin, past, present, future, has been, will be, is punished on the cross. So while the people cry, away with him, away with him, Jesus' blood cries out from the ground, bring them in, bring them in. Yes, they've sinned, but my blood justifies them. I've paid their penalty. Do you remember what we're told? Oh man, stay with me. If you want to understand Exodus 19, engage, lean in here. In Matthew chapter 7, we're told, from noon until 3 p.m, darkness came over the land. And when Jesus had cried out again in a loud voice, he gave up his spirit. At that moment, the curtain of the temple was torn in two from top to bottom. The earth shook, the rocks split. What's going on here? The veil in the temple is the cloud in Exodus 19. The veil was the thing that kept the people from being killed by the Shekinah glory of God. In the Old Testament, the cloud, where God veiled himself, knowing that no one could come fully and completely into his presence. But when Jesus died on the cross, when Jesus was shaken, when the darkness came upon him, the judgment, the thunder, the lightning, the fire, all came down on Christ. So that the requirements of God's holiness were met. And in that moment, his holiness was satisfied. So that our sins, that which prevents God's nearness, were sufficiently dealt with. Christ in us became the hope of glory. And so now we don't even need the cloud. Moses went down, but Jesus went down. He's the greatest mediator of all. And his work is so efficient and sufficient that God now makes his home in us. We don't just draw near to God now. God makes his residence. He resides in us. When you get to heaven, you're going to get in a long line and people are going to be lined up to go into the presence of God. And somewhere along the line, it's going to dawn on you that the holiness of God is far more terrifying than you ever imagined. And suddenly it's going to dawn on you that you don't belong here. You're going to have somewhat of a self-quake. And I can see you doing what I did with Tiger Woods. I can see you moving out of line just for a moment and thinking, man, I can't keep moving toward God. The closer I move toward God, the more on fire I feel. And just about the time that you're about to step out of line and reconsider, that's when Jesus grabs you by the arm, puts his arms around you, and tells you it's okay. When he puts his arm around you, suddenly you're going to sense a love that you've never known before. You're going to sense a holiness of which you've never been aware, but you're going to sense a love of which you've never known. But as soon as you know the love of Jesus and how deep it is, how wide it is for you, you're also going to get a quick glimpse of the deep love the Father has for the Son. Because they are one, you can't help but to experience both at the same time. And at that moment, you're going to be overwhelmed with a deep love and gratitude, because it's going to dawn on you that as much as God treasures his own Son, in that moment on the cross, in that one moment, he gave up what he treasured most, because he treasured you in that moment more than his own Son. The depth of that love is going to overwhelm you. And Jesus will walk you to the throne of the living God. And suddenly it will dawn on you that you're about to enter into a relationship that is so touching and so compelling and so overwhelming that the scripture that you had heard all of your life, for God so loved the world that he gave his only begotten Son, that whoever believes in him should not perish but have everlasting life, will overwhelm you. And you will get down on your knees and you will weep, because you will begin to understand the only thing God treasured more than his own Son is you. And the relief will be unimaginable. Your gratitude, the joy, because Christ came down from the mountain of heaven, you are now going to live in the highest places. But the purpose of the gospel and the Hebrews 10 and 12 over and above Exodus 19 is to tell you that that joy that you have doesn't have to be experienced only when you come before the throne of God, but can be experienced now. So ask yourself this question before I end this narrative. After your conversion, did you change? Did your pursuits change? Did you reorder your passions? Did you restructure your life? Because that's what you do when the Spirit of God dwells on the inside. It's proof of life. There has been a deposit, the Apostle Paul tells us, of the Spirit of the living God. He is now moving you from glory to glory until you reach perfection in the promised land. But make no mistake, you will reach perfection in the promised land. So if you take a look at somebody's life and there's been no noticeable difference, there's usually one of two reasons. Number one, they were probably raised in a nominal Christian home, which means they're still equating moral goodness with salvation. You still think that you're accepted on the basis of how good you are, which means you never really came to the holy mountain and experienced a self-quake. Otherwise, you would realize that no amount of good behavior will ever meet the requirements of God's holiness. In fact, it's an insult to the holiness and righteousness of God. And the reason you don't have a relationship of love with him is because you've never moved into the area of gratitude with him. Because when you meet the holiness of God and you see what he's done for you, you have a self-quake. But after that, you fall in love knowing that Jesus came down. The second reason is probably that you've never truly understood the gospel. You hoped Jesus would straighten out your life, but you find yourself in the wilderness. You thought he was going to protect your family and your children, and nothing bad was ever going to happen in the wilderness. But this is the wilderness. Bad things happen. So you said, wait a minute, I don't think so. What good is God if I don't have a perfect life? God's ghosted me. No, he's just keeping his word. He's going to mold and shape you in order to get you to the day of redemption, in order to get you to the promised land. But all of this now that we've spoken, all wrapped up into this final point, all of this being put into the funnel, shaken together and pouring out. The message of Exodus 19 and Hebrews 12 is that you live with this overarching joy. You live with this incredible will to obey because you love. And you have this overwhelming sense of security, assuredness, because your hope is not in yourself, but in Christ. That means the access that you have now to the throne of God. When you're going into the holy presence of God, because the veil has been shattered, because he no longer comes to you in the cloud, but you can come into the full presence of a powerful, righteous, holy, loving God, it means now there is nothing in your life, nothing that the power of God cannot be poured into. Louis Zamperini, on whose life the book Unbroken is based, growing up in Torrance, California, Angelina Jolie produces this unbelievable movie that does unbelievably well. It tells the story of Louis Zamperini's life, a resilient soldier. Now, I'm not going to be able to summarize the whole movie, but I do want to mention just a few things. He survived months and months in the open waters, fighting off sharks, dehydration on a very small life raft. He's placed then, rescued from the water, maybe, but then he becomes a prisoner of war. And in this war facility,

film were the effects of the capture and the prison and the torture on Louis Zamperini. He suffered post-traumatic stress. We didn't even know what it was then. The battle he thought he had won had come back to fight against him another day. The sequel to the movie that has now been released tells you how he was losing his mind. He used alcohol and drugs to self-medicate. He became angry and combative, unbearable. And even though his wife deeply loved him, she saw no other option but divorce. She informed Louis that she was leaving. She was going to divorce him. And then in 1949, Billy Graham set up a 480-foot tent in a Los Angeles parking lot and started those Graham revivals. Zamperini's wife decided that she would attend, and she did. And she heard a hope that she had never heard in her life. And she walked up when Billy Graham, every eye closed, every head bowed, that came from him. She walked up to the front. She gave her life to Jesus. She returned home to tell her husband, "Well, I became a Christ follower, so I won't be divorcing you now." He was happy, but had no intention of changing anything. So she said, "I'm going to stay with you. And I'm going to pray that God heal this marriage, but I'm going to ask you for a favor. Will you go to a crusade with me tomorrow night?" He said, "Look, I'm not going to that, no matter how much you beg me." And of course, she had her ways. She begged and begged. And finally, he said, "Okay, I'll go, but we're going to leave." As soon as he says, with every head bow and every eyes closed, as soon as he goes into that routine, we're out of there. And they did. He went, he listened. And as soon as Billy Graham started that, he left the tent. She followed. But she prayed for another open door. She asked him to return one more night. They made the same agreement. "Okay, I'll come. But as soon as he starts that call to the altar, I'm out of there." He went and he listened to Billy Graham preach. He got up as soon as Billy Graham said, every head bowed, every eye closed, he got up and started to run out. But just as he was at the back of the tent, Billy Graham said something and went into this rendition, and it stopped Zamperini in his tracks. And suddenly, as Billy Graham was speaking, Louis Zamperini remembered something he had told God when he was out in the open waters. He said, "God, if you'll save me, I will serve you for the rest of my life." Billy Graham continued to speak. Zamperini turned around and kept walking. And he gave his life to Jesus that night, and he never looked back. And while Zamperini will tell you this doesn't happen with everyone, it happened with him. As soon as the Spirit of the living God entered his life, his nightmares and years of torment ended. He dumped his liquor down the drain. He placed his cigarettes in the trash can and destroyed all of his girly magazines, he said. But even more compelling, the Spirit of God was so dominant in Louis Zamperini that he actually forgave his captors. He traveled back to Japan to forgive those, even the bird who had tortured him. Because Jesus said, "Forgive one another as I have forgiven you." And Zamperini's life became a life of absolute joy and absolute commitment and absolute assurance, all found in the mediator, Jesus Christ, who came down from the mountain so that we could go up. Now, I want you to listen as we close. I want you to listen to the defining line in Graham's message. This is what Graham was saying. I went back and I actually listened to the tape, the recording. What did he say that stopped Louis Zamperini in his tracks? And here's what Billy Graham said. "Man cannot solve the problems of his life without Jesus Christ. There are tremendous marital problems. There are serious physical problems. There are serious financial problems. There are problems of sin and habits that cannot be solved without the person of Jesus Christ." And then he looked to the audience and he said, "Who will come down?" The whole narrative of Exodus 19 and the book of Hebrews is not simply to tell us, as great as the message is, that Jesus came down, now we can go up. But the kingdom of God starts now. Salvation is the entrance. The kingdom of God is the prize. Which means that if God solved your greatest issue of not being able to

0: come into his presence because of sin and death, imagine what he can do with everything else in your life. On every campus, there are people right now who think somehow that they have to wait till they get to heaven for God to be involved in their lives. But I'm telling you, this is not a God who has chosen to remain distant. He may have shrouded his holiness, but the temple and the curtain in the temple has been torn in two. And we have access to God so that we can come into the throne of God and pray with great courage and boldness. And I don't know what it is that you're facing, but can I tell you, Jesus came down. He lives in you. And you have that joy and willingness to obey as a proof of the life that is in you. You should have absolute confidence that you can come into the presence of the living God now. You can ascend the mountain. You can come into the holiness presence, the holy presence of the living God now. And you can ask him to heal you and to save your marriage. Yes, first to save your soul. And if you've never done that, do it now. Say, I want Jesus today. For the first time in my life, I realize that my goodness is not going to do it. I need a Savior. And God said, Jesus, come down. And Jesus came down. Call on his name. All who believe on him shall be saved. God sent his only son into the world that those who believe in him shall not perish, but will have eternal life. And that kingdom of eternal life starts now in your life. Don't hesitate. Give your life to Jesus. But if you need healing in any area, if God took care of your greatest ailment, imagine how much power he has in your marriage, in your finance, in your future, in the lives of your children. Come to him with courage and boldness. Pray, and the divine energy of the living God will be poured out onto every situation. The healing of God will come. Father, I thank you for this powerful narrative. And I would ask you in Christ's name, through whose name we ascend the throne of God, in whose name we approach the mountain, that you would call your people into relationship who are far from you, and those who have come near would have their eyes open to the power of the Spirit of the living God dwelling in us, and that we would bring our burdens and our cares to you in full confidence, in Christ's name. Amen.
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2: 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It's another way Vision is helping you look to God daily.

0: Peter Nicole, have your way. Overnights on Vision Christian Radio. Heading to God's Word this morning, Revelation 21 verse 5. He who is seated on the throne said, I am making everything new. Well, have you ever felt like you've missed an opportunity or that life has passed you by? Maybe you have faced setbacks, disappointments or closed doors. It can be easy to feel that your chances for new beginnings are over. But the truth is that, with God, there is always an opportunity for something new. In Revelation 21, we get a glimpse of the ultimate renewal God has in store, a new heaven and a new earth. And even today, God is at work making things new in our lives. Whether it's a new relationship, a new calling, a new season of growth, or even a new perspective on the circumstances we find ourselves in, God is always offering new opportunities. If you feel stuck, or as if the best parts of your life are behind you, know that God is the God who makes all things new. His opportunities never run out, and His plans for you are always fresh and full of hope. Let's pray. Well, Lord, thank you for the new opportunities you bring into our lives. Help us, Lord, to trust you and to embrace the newness you have in store for us. In Jesus' name.
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0: Michael Wickham and Crowder, It Really Is Amazing Grace. You're on Vision Christian Radio overnights for a Wednesday morning, and Steve Mack with you. A thought from Linda Bailey on the way real soon, and the message, score out of 10. Stick around, see what that's all about. Also on the way this hour, I'm going to feature a little of what happened on yesterday's Rise and Shine. Andy was talking about a snake in a church. I'm fascinated by that. I didn't hear it live, so I'm fascinated with what that story's about. I'll be listening. And a new beginning, Pastor Greg Laurie, and the message this morning, God keeps his promises. All that and more on the way, but right now it's time to do this. And we wandered our memory lane this morning, and a few birthdays. This gentleman right here, very recognisable voice and a very recognisable song, having a birthday today.
1: Sadie, the cleaning lady, with trusty scrubbing brush and pail of water.
0: Yes, John Farnham, known as Johnny Farnham as well, born in Dagenham, England in 1949. It makes him 77 today. Australian singer at the age of 17, he had his debut hit in 1967 with the song we just heard, Sadie, the Cleaning Lady. And his 1986 album, Whispering Jack, became the biggest selling locally made album in Australia and spent 25 weeks at number one. And I've got to tell you, I had a copy of that album too back in the day. Another birthday today of note. Dan Aykroyd, born in Ontario, Canada. He's 74. Canadian-American comic actor. His major films include The Blues Brothers, The Great Outdoors, Trading Places, Ghostbusters 1 and 2, Spies Like Us, Driving Miss Daisy, and The Cranks' Christmas. Diana, the Princess of Wales, would have been having a birthday today. Diana Spencer, born in Sandringham, England, 1961. And, of course, she died aged just 36 back in 1937, as she was the first wife of Prince Charles, the Prince of Wales, who is now, of course, the King of England. A couple of events on this day of note. SOS officially became the International Distress Signal. 1906, it replaced CQD, which meant all stations urgent. SOS is so much easier to say, isn't it? Mm-hmm. The ABC, the Australian Broadcasting Commission, was established on this day, 1932, so happy birthday to everyone at the ABC. And Tullamarine Airport, Tulla, opened in Melbourne 1970, and they still don't have a train line out to the airport. They'll get there one day. A few events and birthdays on this day. It is International Joke Day, the first day of July 2026. Go and tell someone a dad joke today.
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7: A thought from Linda Bailey.
4: A friend of mine was telling me how she feels really nervous when she gets up at church to do the Bible reading. A member of the congregation had come up to her one Sunday and said that he and his son give a score out of 10 every time someone reads. She had done really well that day, and so they had given her a 10 out of 10. While this was meant to be a compliment at the time, it had stuck with her for so many years. Now, every time she gets up to read, she feels that people are judging her and all giving her a score out of 10. Sometimes we can feel really judged too. It's like every day we're getting a score out of 10 as to how well we're parenting our children, how well we've dealt with a client, or how well we've cooked a meal. However, often the judge is ourselves. They say that you are your harshest critic, and I know that this is certainly true for me. We need to remember that there is a God who created us and cares for us, and His aim is not to give us a score out of 10, but to say, "My precious child, I love you."
2: What do you love about Vision?
8: 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So I'm really appreciative. I appreciate Vision and what they do.
2: To share a story about how Vision has impacted you or your family, call our feedback line. 1 800 316 316. 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

0: Justin Michael did, You Don't Worry, and Colton Dixon, More of You, overnights on Vision Christian Radio. Steve Mack with you for an early Wednesday morning. We're a little over 40 minutes away from this morning's edition of the Rise and Shine Brekkie Show. Here's something that happened on yesterday's program.
1: The main takeaway there was all God's creatures are welcome in church.
2: Mm.
1: Is that the case?
2: Well, I don't know, Phil. I mean, that sound we're hearing right now is, of course, of an American serpent called a rattlesnake. It's the only snake in the world that makes a noise. So that's the sound we wanted to play. Because I do have a story, Phil. As you know, I've visited PNG many times. I lived there for a year. And let's just say the people of PNG don't really love snakes. So they don't yet have a David Attenborough type who loves and admires these creatures. And they're hated. And there was a church service in PNG. It was one of the missionaries I knew up there was telling me the story. You know, church is on, you know, they've had the worship, the pastor's laying it down, he's preaching a great message, everyone's engaged, you know, as you do in church. They're sitting there, and suddenly this serpent enters the church from the back. And you know, sometimes when snakes are either agitated or inquisitive or alert,
1: are you serious?
2: They're up. So their head's up a little bit. So this thing is coming into the service. I know. I mean, what are the chances?
1: No.
2: And the missionary, he was quite objective about it. He's like, this poor thing just wandered in accidentally.
1: No.
2: And was probably like, oh, look at this, all these
1: He's
2: people
1: He's that
2: here.
1: Cool and calm.
2: What's going on here? You know, he just wanted to check it out.
1: No.
2: And, of course, the PNG people, someone yells out, snake, in the middle of the sermon, and all the men just jump to their feet. Guys are getting out and getting sticks and getting weapons and arming up, tooling up, and they are just going to town on this snake. They battered and beat that thing until there wasn't much snake left. Complete distraction to the sermon.
1: Well, you could make it as an illustration, couldn't you? Like, don't you think it lends itself to, like, a sermon illustration?
2: Yeah, and I mean, the sermon just said we had to go on pause for about five minutes until everyone calmed down again. And there's
1: 5 minutes.
2: Yeah, you can imagine emotions were high after that adrenaline rush.
1: Yes!
2: I don't think many people remember the sermon that day. But what they do remember is that a serpent entered the sanctuary, Phil.
1: Wow.
2: I mean, what are the chances?
1: What are the chances? Like, in Australia, you have to think there has been snakes. Surely there's been redback spiders found. Cane toads must have made their way into a church.
2: Yeah, look, I mean, that rattlesnake sound you made before, Phil, that is obviously a snake found in America, especially in Texas, those southern states. I mean, we just spoke to Pastor Chris Pena last week from Austin, Texas. Remember, he was telling us he had this male thing going on where the whole band were males, the singers were males for a men's event.
1: Yes, that's right.
2: Remember, and he said, but there was one girl on the keyboards.
1: Yeah.
2: And I said, oh, what happened to your male keyboardist? He goes, he got bitten by a rattlesnake. And we both said, that's a pretty good excuse. We thought you were going to say he was sick.
1: Yeah, that's right. Now, if you're bitten by a snake, that's a whole different business. Wow. I'm still going. I'm just imagining. I'm in service. You know, you wouldn't want to be having communion at that moment because, you know, you're already a bit nervy about the communion elements going all over you, particularly if you're wearing white. A snake rocks up. It's all gone.
2: But the fact that his head was lifted.
1: Yes.
2: You know, and you can imagine you're sitting there watching the pastor preach, you're listening, you're trying to process, and you know, you get those peripheral views on your side.
1: No.
2: And you look, and there's
1: his head.
2: There's a snake.
1: No.
2: I'm sorry to laugh.
1: No.
2: Oh, but that snake did not leave church that day, Phil.
1: No, that was the end of the snake. And you're not, in Australia, we have to say, you're not allowed to. Unless they're a danger, I don't think you're allowed to take out a snake.
2: Oh, Phil, you always have to lay down the rules and the laws.
1: Well, sorry, that's just the rule.
2: There's the law of the jungle as well. And then you talk to most country people and let's just say law of the jungle still exists in the bush.
1: Well, that was in Papua New Guinea anyway, so.
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0: Overnights on Vision Christian Radio. Steve Mack with you for a early Wednesday morning. It's Cain and Living Water and John of Lees. Praise God for that. In a few moments, Pastor Greg Laurie, a new beginning and the message today, God keeps his promises.
1: 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While you're there, sign up to receive the weekly verse by email or text. You can also easily find this week's scripture in the Bible tab of the Vision app. The Treasury Project. Another way Vision is helping you look to God daily.
2: The psalmist David wrote, "How precious are your thoughts about me, O God. They cannot be numbered." Pastor Greg Laurie says we should return the favor.
3: It's so important to remember the Lord. You know, one way is just to say grace over a meal. I like that, don't you? When you get up in the morning and you start the day with scripture and prayer, that's a way to remember the Lord. When you set Sunday aside and say, this is the Lord's day. There might be things we can do, but we're going to go worship the Lord in church. That's a way to remember the Lord. This is

0: many of us spend so little time thinking about the Lord during the day, and yet we want to live with Him forever. God's Word has a bottomless supply of insights for life, but social media captures so much more of most people's attention. Well, today on A New Beginning, as Pastor Greg Laurie continues our Genesis series, we'll see how Noah remembered the Lord. It was his priority after reaching dry land following the flood. We'll learn a number of principles from following the life of this great patriarch.
1: Genesis chapter 6, the title of my message is God Keeps His Promises. Let's pray. Father, we're so glad you keep your promises to us. We don't always keep our promises to you, but even though sometimes we are faithless, you are always faithful. Now we ask you to speak to us from your word. I pray for anybody here who doesn't know you that this would be eye-opening for them, and they would want to get right with you. Or maybe someone who has stumbled and fallen in some way, shape, or form, that they could be restored after hearing this message from your word. We commit this Bible study to you now. In Jesus' name we pray. Amen. So we've all had promises made to us. Maybe some were broken. Maybe we made a promise to someone else that we broke. But the good news is when God makes a promise to us, he's good for it. You can take it to the bank. He always keeps his promises. And in fact, every time you see a rainbow, it's a reminder that God keeps his promises. Because the rainbow is a symbol of this covenant that he made with humanity after Noah and his family got out of the ark and landed safely. Now the Lord was promising something very special to them. And God keeps his promises to us. Someone said that there are at least 3,000 promises from God to us in the Bible. Well, what are they? Here's just a few. You might want to write down these references. God promises to forgive you of all of your sins. 1 John 1:9 says, if we will confess our sin, he's faithful and just to forgive us our sin and cleanse us from all unrighteousness. God promises to give us a new life in Christ. Because over in 2 Corinthians 5:17, it says, if any man be in Christ, he is an altogether different kind of person. The old things have passed away, and behold, everything becomes fresh and new. I love that. One of the reasons I like it when it rains is everything gets cleaned. All the dirty cars are cleaned, right? And you might even see a rainbow afterwards. God makes all things new when we believe in him. He promises to be with us in our hard times. Maybe I'm talking to somebody right now going through a very difficult time. You feel as though you've been abandoned and you're alone. Well, here's what God says. When you go through deep waters, I'll be with you. When you go through rivers of difficulty, you will not drown. When you walk through the fire of oppression, you'll not be burned up and the flames will not consume you. God also promises to complete the work he has begun in your life. Philippians 1:6 says, I'm sure of this, he who began a good work in you will bring it to completion at the day of Jesus Christ. God also promises to give us peace in our hearts when we're tempted to worry. Because we're told in Philippians 4:6, don't worry about anything, pray about everything, and the peace of God that passes all understanding will guard your heart and mind in Christ Jesus. God also promises to provide for your needs. Jesus says, don't be like the non-believers. All they think about is what they're going to eat, what they're going to wear, what they're going to drink. But rather seek first the kingdom of God and his righteousness, and all these things shall be added to you. One other promise I would like to focus on. Jesus promises that he will come again to our world. That's right. Jesus said in John 14:3, I will come again. And he means what he says, and he says what he means. It's interesting. I read a Gallup poll that revealed that 66% of the American people believe Jesus Christ is coming back to the earth in the future. 66%. That's more than the amount of Americans that claim to be born again. So even non-believers are believing Jesus is coming. I think even people who aren't Christians are alarmed at the state of our world right now. The turmoil, the upheaval, the unraveling before our eyes, it appears, of our own culture. And they're saying, is this like what the Bible was talking about? They're wondering, is Armageddon coming? Jesus is coming again. And there's a series of events that are going to happen in the end times. And they're a lot like dominoes closely stacked together. And when the first one falls, the others will fall in rapid succession. And those events in chronological order are the rapture, the revealing of the Antichrist, the tribulation period, the battle of Armageddon, the second coming, and then the millennium. So it starts with the rapture. That's the next event on the prophetic calendar. 1 Thessalonians 4:17 says, the dead in Christ shall rise first, and we which are alive and remaining shall be caught up together with them in the clouds, and so shall we ever be with the Lord. The word caught up is from the Greek word harpazo. It means to be taken by force. It's been translated into the word rapture. That is commonly used to describe this event. We're caught up to meet the Lord. And I bring this up because Jesus actually said it would be like it was in the days of Noah before the Lord's return. Matthew 24:37, Jesus said, the arrival of the Son of Man will take place in times like Noah's. Before the great flood, everyone was carrying on as usual, having a good time, right until the day that Noah entered the ark. They knew nothing until the flood came and swept everything away. The Son of Man's arrival will be like that. Two men will be working in the field. One will be taken, the other left behind. Two women will be grinding at the mill. One will be taken and another left behind. So stay awake, be alert. You have no idea when your master will show up. So we're talking a little bit about Noah last time and how evil things were and how Noah managed to walk with God when no one else did. But what does it mean to walk with God? It's really quite simple. If you take a walk with someone, the idea is to get in cadence with each other so you can have a conversation. And there's actually a verse in the book of Amos that gives an insight. It says, shall two walk together unless they have agreed? Unless they have agreed. So to walk with God is to be in agreement with him. In fact, this can be translated, can two walk together unless they've made an appointment? So you have an appointment with God, and I suggest you keep it. You remember that Adam had an appointment with God, or he would meet with the Lord in the cool of the day, and one day the Lord showed up in the Garden of Eden, and Adam was hiding. Why? Because he had sinned against the Lord. And God wants you to keep your appointment. You know, some people are always late for everything. Are you one of those people? Who are the late people? Raise your hand. See, well, you're raising your hand. You're owning it. You're the late people. Always late. Always 15 minutes late, right? Why is that? You don't want to be late for your appointment with God. How many of you are punctual and always on time? Raise your hand. Oh, a few more of those people. Okay, now let me ask another question. How many of you who are punctual are married to a late person? Raise your hand. Interesting. Welcome to my world. I won't say who's who, but you might be able to figure it out. But anyway, and speaking of marriage, the word, unless they have agreed, also speaks of a betrothal. Can two walk together unless they've been joined as if in marriage? And the picture of us being married to Christ is used many times in Scripture. He's the groom, we're the bride, right? And my wife and I, you know, being married so many years, know each other very well. We'll go into a restaurant and we'll sit down, a restaurant we've been to before. And before Kathy even picks up the menu, I'll say, you're going to order this. And she'll ignore me. And she'll go through this whole process of asking many questions about, can I substitute that for this and this for that? And what about this other thing? And she goes around and around, and she always orders what I say she'll order because I know what she's going to do. And she often knows the same about me. I'll forget something, she'll remember it. Between us, we have one complete brain, right? But here's the idea. I'm getting in sync with God. I know what God thinks about this. How do I know what God thinks about it? Because I read the Bible. And the Bible reveals God to me. And I know his thoughts. When we get into the Sermon on the Mount, effectively, you're reading the manifesto, the worldview of Jesus himself. That's why if you have a red letter Bible, the Sermon on the Mount is all red. All red, because it's just the words of our Lord. You want to know what Jesus thinks about these things? Well, of course, read the whole Bible. But in particular, in the Sermon on the Mount, you will see. So, can two walk together unless they have agreed? So, to walk with God means to get in sync with God, to be in rhythm with God.
0: Thanks for joining us for A New Beginning with Pastor Greg Laurie, Senior Pastor of Harvest Christian Fellowship in Riverside, California. We're learning some lessons from the life of Noah today as Pastor Greg brings a message from the book of Genesis. Let's continue.
1: Number two, Noah was a witness for God. He was a witness for God. In 2 Peter, he's described as a preacher of righteousness. You know, though, he didn't have a lot of converts. In fact, he didn't have any. He lived 950 years and effectively outside of his family, did not have a single convert. But he stands as an example to all of those faithful seed sowers out there. You know, it's not my job to convert anybody. It is my job to faithfully communicate the gospel. So maybe you've shared the gospel with many people and no one has ever responded. Maybe you might want to think of breath mints. I'm not sure. Stop.

Now, there was no body of water nearby. It had never rained before, and Noah's building a giant boat, effectively like a big box that was unsinkable. In one of the greatest practical acts of faith in all of history, Noah cut down that first gopher wood tree to build this ark. You know, the Bible doesn't tell us he was a carpenter. He certainly wasn't a shipbuilder. But God called an unqualified man to do something. God does not call the qualified. He qualifies the called. Consider this fact. The ark was built by amateurs, but the Titanic was built by professionals. Okay? So sometimes it works out just fine. Now, when we think of the ark, we think this is impossible. You could get all of those animals inside of that ark. Well, it's not impossible at all. And they didn't have to get every animal in there. They were only to carry air-breathing, land-dwelling animals and creeping things and winged animals like birds, aquatic life like fish and whales and other amphibious creatures obviously could be in the ocean around. They didn't have to have every breed of dog, for instance, out today. They just had to have the original two dogs before we started coming up with all of these weird oodles. Someone decided a poodle should be bred with every other breed of dog. We have labradoodles and all kinds of other variations, jackapoodles, spoodles. I looked this up. There's even a German woodle, which is a German wire hair standard poodle. Look, how many of you own a labradoodle? Raise your hand up. Okay, let me just insult your dog for a moment, if you don't mind. This is my opinion. I've thought of getting one. They're very cute. And they're hyperallergenic, right? Okay, we know that. So they don't shed. Okay, it's nice. But everyone I know that has one of these dogs all seem to be collectively stupid. And I've tried to figure it out. They run around like they're insane. Like, what is wrong with this dog? Other dogs will sit quietly. You can pet them. The labradoodle's like, you know, just... I don't know what it is. And so I Googled it. Why are labradoodles so stupid? And said something interesting happens because labs are not stupid and poodles are not stupid. But when you get the oodles going, something happens. But I also read that it's because they're very hyperactive and they need to be attention given to them. Okay, whatever. But I shouldn't have said any of these things. I know I've offended someone. I'm sorry. I feel like I've gone after the cat people long enough. Now it's time to... just offend everybody out there I could possibly offend. Let's think for a few moments about the spiritual life of Noah. I mean, this man, you know, really without any support to speak of, followed the will of God. And he sat in this boat for all of this time and he waited on the Lord. And then when they finally reached dry land, bringing me to point number four, he remembered God. And I'm really impressed by Genesis 8:20 that says, Noah built an altar to the Lord. I mean, hey, if you'd been cooped up in a boat for that long, wouldn't you want to just run around for a while? Noah said, no, I'm going to bring a sacrifice to God. I'm going to remember that God did all of this for us. And I think it's so important to remember the Lord. There's so many ways that we can do it. You know, one way is just to say grace over a meal. I like that, don't you? I love when I see a family just bow for a moment of prayer and ask God to bless their food. By the way, if you're asked to say grace, don't go too long. Just, you know, it's just, thank you, Lord, you provided this food. Don't wait for the food to get cold. Just don't be that person. You probably have a labradoodle too. I don't know, I said. Probably in the restaurant with you, right? It's your emotional support dog, right? But giving thanks, that's a simple way. When you take a portion of your income, the tithe, an offering, and say, we're going to give faithfully to the Lord, that's a way to remember the Lord. When you get up in the morning and you start the day with scripture and prayer, that's a way to remember the Lord. When you set Sunday aside and say, this is the Lord's day. There might be things we can do, but we're going to go worship the Lord in church. That's a way to remember the Lord.

0: good encouragement today on A New Beginning from Pastor Greg Laurie by way of his message called God Keeps His Promises. One of the first promises that Pastor Greg mentioned earlier in the message is that the Lord promises to forgive our sin. If we confess our sin, He's faithful and just to forgive us of our sin and cleanse us from all unrighteousness. That's a promise from the Bible, right there for the taking. Have you received that promise? Well, Pastor Greg says that it's for everyone.
1: That's right. The Bible says whoever will call upon the name of the Lord will be saved. So think of it this way. Maybe you're out in a riptide in the ocean and you can't get your footing and you're in trouble and you see a lifeguard. Call out for help and the lifeguard will rescue you. The same is true spiritually. You're drowning in your sin. You need help. Jesus will save you. He will rescue you, but you must call out to Him. And you know how you do that? You do it in prayer. So let me just lead you in a simple prayer, and you can pray this prayer after me. You can pray it out loud if you like, and this is where you are calling out to Jesus to save you. Just pray this. Lord Jesus, I know I'm a sinner, and I know you are the Savior who died on the cross for my sin and rose again from the dead. Now, Lord, I turn from my sin, and I put my faith in you. Be my Savior, my Lord, be my God and my friend. I choose to follow you from this moment forward. In Jesus' name I pray. Amen. Hey, if you just prayed that prayer, I want you to know that Christ Himself has come to live inside of you. And I have a resource I want to send you. It's called the New Believer's Bible. So the New Believer's Bible is the New Testament in the New Living Translation with hundreds of notes that I wrote that will encourage you in this commitment you are making to follow Christ. 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
0: 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What we can learn from it next time. 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

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God bless. Have a wonderful Wednesday ahead.

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1: Opening talkback lines, exploring whether our Australian constitution is good enough to keep us from being overtaken by dark forces. We'll talk about the build-up to the 2000-year Pentecost anniversary coming in 2033 and an update on developments in Israel and the Middle East war ahead on 2020.
0: Vision National News. Balance. 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
2: In this bulletin, accusations abound in federal parliament and the immunisation list expanding. With the details, I'm Tracy Weir. Labor has accused Liberal MPs of having a meltdown as they reject calls for the party to rebrand itself. Here's Michael Packey.
3: Western Sydney MP Melissa McIntosh is doubling down on calls for the Liberals to rebrand, claiming voters in her electorate no longer really know what the party stands for. But she's been rebuffed by colleagues.
4: We don't need a rebrand. We just need to stand up for the Australian people.
3: Ms McIntosh is not deterred.
5: Another great thing about the Liberal Party, you can have individual thought.
3: Treasurer Jim Chalmers seized on the issue during question time, claiming opposition leader Angus Taylor has lost control of his party.
6: It's not a marketing problem over there. It's a meltdown.
3: Opinion poll. Polls show backing for the coalition has plummeted to historic lows, outflanked by One Nation and Labor.
2: Michael Packey with that report. A major health shake-up will see millions of Australians offered free protection against deadly lung and brain infections. The government is expanding its immunisation list, dropping the eligibility age and adding patients with chronic health conditions. It follows a spike in winter illnesses, with the upgraded shot targeting 10 extra strains of the disease. A Melbourne magistrate has blasted notorious white supremacist Thomas Sowell for hurling repugnant racist slurs and emulating the Nazi thugs of 1930s Berlin during a demonstration outside the Chinese consulate in Toorak. Magistrate Patrick Southey reminding the 33-year-old he also is an immigrant and said he wished there were harsher penalties he could impose. Sowell has been found guilty of offensive behaviour over his role in the neo-Nazi protest in 2024. He has been sentenced to an 18-month community corrections order with 200 hours of community service. The White House Religious Liberty Commission has delivered its summary of a year-long investigation into the threats to faith in the United States. It heard from 100 witnesses, including mothers who were lied to by school administrators and children who were bullied because of their beliefs. The commission found that religion is not treated as a protected and valued contribution to public life, but as an annoyance to be managed, restricted, or sidelined. It concluded that safeguarding religious liberty requires a change in culture, not just more laws. The Barnabas Aid Ministry is supplying Bibles to some of the 16,000 Christians in the Himalayan Buddhist Kingdom of Bhutan. Access to Christian materials is restricted and believers are marginalised. Barnabas Aid says the Bible helps them teach their faith and disciple effectively. That's the latest news. Sport is next.
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2: Turning to sport, and in the AFL, Gold Coast captain Noah Anderson has denied any disconnect between players and coaches. The Suns have lost their past five games after being fourth on the ladder after round 11. Anderson says speculation around the future of Ben King, Jed Walter and Bailey Humphrey is not a reason for a drop-off in form, collectively or individually.
7: No, I don't think so. I think every football club has to deal with outside noise. I dealt with it obviously pretty closely with Rowley last year, and now we're dealing with a few more players, but I think every captain and every leadership group around the competition will attest to this is all part of the experience, and we need to grow as a group and understand that they're still really committed to our club for this year.
2: Gold Coast plays Collingwood at home on Saturday night. In the NRL, the Broncos will be bolstered by the return of Dean Mariner and Germán Shabanski for Saturday night's game against the Sharks. Meantime, the high-flying Dolphins are looking to secure their ninth straight win when they face the Knights. Trey Fuller will step into fullback with the hammer on origin duties. That's the latest Vision National News. I'm Tracy Weir.
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2: A rain band is leaving New South Wales and Victoria, but it's causing showers to persist across Tasmania. A cold front and a low are bringing gusty showers and isolated storms over southern parts of WA, with a few showers to continue over inland parts of South Australia ahead of the system. The capital city forecast today, Sydney mostly cloudy and a top of 22. In Melbourne, late showers and 17 degrees. Brisbane, a mostly sunny day with a top of 24. Showers in Perth and 19 degrees. Adelaide expecting possible storms with a top of 16. Heavy rain on the way for Canberra and 16 degrees. Mostly cloudy in Hobart today with a top of 15. And in Darwin, possible showers and a top of 30 degrees. 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
1: Good morning. So glad you've joined us today. This is Phil and Andy, and this is the Vision HQ Hub, and it's going to be an exciting show today.
2: It's prayer and praise today. The first, what day are we on? Wednesday.
1: Pinch it a punch, Phil, because guess what?
2: You did it, Andy.
1: It's the first day of the month.
2: And you are very impressive.
1: Nailed it.
2: I yesterday was going to do Pinch and Punch Eve, and then I thought, you can't do that.
1: Can't do that, no.
2: Andy, I'm so proud of you. Look how far you've come, my Padawan.
1: Look, Phil, I've come in here like Rambo today.
2: You have.
1: I've come in under the radar.
2: Yes.
1: When you were least expecting it.
2: I'm so proud of you.
1: I've come in with a tale of I've got a sore throat. I'm not feeling well. You felt
2: I've
1: sorry for
2: empathetic.
1: Me.
2: I've been empathetic. I've been praying for you.
1: You've been focused on that.
2: I have.
1: Little did you know, Phil.
2: Are you really unwell?
1: I had a surprise.
2: Is it made up?
1: It's not made up.
2: No, are you really
1: it's genuine.
2: Not?
1: It's genuine. But then I surprised you with a little.
2: You did.
1: First day
2: I'm going to give you another.
1: Pinch and punch.
2: I'm going to give you another one of those. Very impressive. I'm so proud. I mean, I think 6 months ago, you didn't even know what it was. And here you are. First pinch and punch.
1: Look, Phil, you are the sensei of the first day of the month pinch and punches, I must confess. I am the grasshopper that I have learned.
2: You have overtaken. The learned have become now the master.
1: Well, I can do the praying mantis, as in Karate Kid,
2: but
1: hey, that's another topic.
2: Impressive.
1: But, Phil, yes, it is Prayer and Praise Day today. We'll be praying for some key points for this great nation of Australia.
2: That's right. If you've got something that you like, you think, hey, this is a big thing, I need all of Australia on it, you could send us a text early, 0447 488 316. Also, we'll be checking in with the World Cup. We've got someone who was at the Australian game, a pastor. Check in with him next. Also, we'll check in with Brazil, who knocked out Japan.
1: Yes, our now favourite Brazilian pastor, Pastor Vitor, is going to fill in a little story for us. One of the goal scorers for Brazil who won the game yesterday, a very strong Christian, Phil.
2: Well, and also, yesterday, what made me feel like I was in a TV show? Oh, that'll be coming up soon. You're on Rise and Shine. First day of the month, pinch and a punch. Andy, well done. You're on Rise and Shine.
3: There's a song I first heard beside a campfire on the Cape or out beyond the Western Downs, sung by one old wiry ringer, some say not much of a singer, but his words rang true for us few gathered round. He said, let me sing.

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Well, we thought that he would never set us free, but he did.

0: The boys beside the campfire. Yes. It's Brendan Wormsley, Steve Grace and Colin Buchanan singing He's Got the Whole World in His Hands.
1: And we have been closely following the World Cup.
2: Pray, oh, pray, oh, pray, oh, pray.
0: I told you I don't know the words, Phil.
1: It's so cute. It's just, I pray, really, is what we're called.
0: I was getting hate for not singing along with you. I'm trying, Phil.
1: I love it. I love it. I love the energy there from Andy. We might bottle that. Hey, there was a big game. I even watched it late last week. In case you missed it, it was kind of a big deal. Australia through to the next round of the Soccer World Cup. Here's the sound of the crowd.
3: A battle cry from an army of green and gold. A roar delivered from down under. And inside the San Francisco Stadium, the Socceroos answered the call.
4: And there it is, another high point in the Socceroos World Cup journey.
3: Australia laying it on the line, no goal, but it was enough to seal the deal.
0: Well, after Australia's dramatic progression to the next round of the World Cup, we've managed to track down an Aussie slash Irishman in California who was there at the game. His name is Lee Murray. He's a pastor, a church planter, originally from Ireland, currently based in southeast Queensland, but on location now in the beautiful state of California. Pastor Lee, welcome to Rise and Shine.
5: Welcome. It's great to be here. It's great to be here from the World Cup.
1: So exciting, Lee. Hey, look, we were just hearing the noise of the crowd at that stadium. Aussie, Aussie, Aussie, oi, oi, oi. The Aussies, they sounded like they were going crazy. Yeah. What was it like to be one of them in amongst it?
5: Yeah, it was pretty awesome. And we actually had the privilege of going to be part of the pre-game kind of festivities and march. And it was absolutely wonderful just to be surrounded by thousands of Aussies coming together, celebrating football. And I reckon it wouldn't have mattered whether we won, lose or drew in that game. People were just pumped, full of hype and lots of good spirit. It was phenomenal, actually. It was so, so good on the run-up,
0: And, Lee, obviously Paraguay is closer to San Francisco than Australia is. Was there a lot of supporters from Paraguay there as well?
5: Yeah, absolutely. I would have said that the stadium, though, was probably about 50-50. There were way more Aussies there than I thought were going to be there. A lot of Aussies live in San Tech Boom there and whatever. But, yeah, there were a decent number of Paraguayan fans. There was a bit of good old school argy bargy rivalry, which was unreal.
1: We're hearing, Lee, about lots of displays of prayer and people being bold with their faith in and around the ground, but it's also on the field. Is that what you're observing while you're in the States at the moment?
5: Yeah, absolutely. Look, I'm a football diehard. You know, we'll call it football, not soccer. And I'm a supporter of Liverpool Football Club and the EPL. And one of the things that I've observed over the last 5 years is just that increasing willingness, I think, for public displays of faith. I'm not entirely sure if it means that there are more people who are Christians. I think actually, when you look at football and sport, there are lots of people who follow Jesus. I just think we're coming into a cultural moment where people are much more willing to speak up and to speak out. And we're particularly seeing that on the world stage at the moment. I think that's becoming way more prevalent, even in the previous World Cup. So, yeah, absolutely.
0: Yeah, it's an interesting point, Lee. I said this once when I was speaking to church. You know, the Islamic migration into Europe and North America and Australia, obviously Muslims are very unashamed of their faith. They'll pray in public. They'll bow down in public places. Yeah. It's almost provoked the church, hasn't it, to be more vocal and more public in our displays of faith. That's my read anyway.
5: Yeah. Look, I think there's a number of different things that's going on, like obviously Barna research here in the US, the Quiet Revival, and although there's been questions around that, the Quiet Revival research in the UK, And anecdotally, we're seeing a resurgence, aren't we, in people wanting to explore faith. And I think part of that is they're just more spiritually open to a bunch of different things. But in places like the UK, in places that have been typically dominated by Christianity that are now post-Christian and much more secular. I think certainly there have been things like that that have made people question how these values and these cultural things that we've taken for granted for many years, they come from Christianity, and they're starting to attribute that now. Like, even to the point where the great atheist Richard Dawkins has said that, you know, to some effect, that he's somewhat believes that there's a cultural Christianity there and some of the values are really, really good. But I think it's more than that. I think that as we've become more secular, actually that means that we need to worship things that are of this world. And those things are not delivering. You know, secularism has not really delivered the deepest longings of the heart, where eternity has been written there, right? And I think people are starting to see that and starting to reach out and become more open to Christianity, become more open to exploring what there is beyond this world, because secularism has failed, particularly young Australians and young men a lot of the time as well.
1: Yeah, so good, Lee. And look, I think that's what we're seeing here at the Soccer World Cup, which is really exciting, is that where this is a game that I imagine, yeah, and I'm not a huge, well, I'm getting there with my soccer knowledge, but it feels like a game that people would have worshipped in the past, that there would be a lot of soccer worship and worship of teams. So it's refreshing actually to see so many players now saying, hey, no, don't worship us, don't worship the game. Hey, let's worship the God who put us here.
5: Yeah. And I think that's actually a really key point. I don't think that people are praying, like the sports people and whatever are praying. I don't know. But I don't think that they're praying to go, hey, God, just help me win the game. Mm. I think they're actually giving glory to God for the gifts and the skills that God and the opportunity that God has given them. And absolutely, they're going, hey, this is awesome.
0: Absolutely, Lee. Well, hey, look, we got very deep there. We started with a game of soccer. We got into some very deep spiritual truths. But this is Lee Murray. He's a pastor, church planner, originally from Ireland, now based in southeast Queensland, on location in San Diego after having just watched the Socceroos play in San Francisco. If you get to the next game, Lee, we'll check in with you again. But, mate, thank you so much for joining us from what looks like a beautiful day in San Diego here on Rise and Shine this morning.
5: Yeah, lovely to be with you guys. Get on you.
1: There you go. World Cup. How good is it, Andy? Like, I don't think I've ever said that before in the history of the world, but I am enjoying this one.
0: Look, the world is getting more invested in this, Phil. I mean, the North Americans, as we've said before, the Canadians, it wasn't traditionally a Canadian sport either. The Canadians are still in there. They've progressed. And even South Korea and Japan, they're really into their football now. I just saw the Korean coaches resign because they've been eliminated by South Africa. The president's got involved.
1: No.
0: He's made a statement. So these nations that were traditionally not soccer or football nations are really getting on board. Obviously, Australia, the sport's growing here. So I think the World Cup will just become bigger and bigger and bigger as time progresses.
1: Well, there you go. We'll keep you updated and hoping to check in with a Brazilian pastor next hour.
0: Yes.
1: About their big win over Japan as they progress through to the next round for them.
0: Hey, you're a real sports broadcaster, aren't you, Phil? You know, you're quoting facts and figures. You know, Brazil's eliminated Japan. And you're right. It's all factual, Phil. 2-1 to Brazil.
1: I've got some good help on the background. Oh, dear. Hey, look, coming up next, I found myself in a situation yesterday that felt like a TV show at work.
0: Mm-hmm.
1: We'll fill you in and see if you've perhaps had a similar experience next up on Rise and Shine.
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0: Sam Hibbard, running back. You're on Rise and Shine with Fel and Andy.
1: And look, yesterday I found myself in a situation, Andy, at work, not at Vision. So I work in a couple of different spots, but both of my employers require me every year to do like the occupational health and safety training.
0: Standard practice these days, Fel?
1: It is. And it's all online nowadays. And you have these modules you've got to work through, and then the quiz at the end. Mm-hmm. There's always IT that forever putting these things out, aren't they?
0: It's not as much fun as the old days when a trainer came into a workplace and you know you had that interaction, that human interaction. They do a few icebreaker exercises, and they were fun days.
1: So good for people who like people, right? And so yesterday I found myself at this other workplace, which will remain nameless, and they, as whoever decided to do the training this year, they were mixing it up a bit, and I thought, yes, I'm all for that.
0: Yeah.
1: So obviously it was an extrovert because they were like, you know what's more fun than us all sitting in our individual offices and doing the quizzes is us all sitting in the one room and doing the quizzes together. This is for fire safety, for SASH, and for occupational health and safety. So I was like, this is good because it saves me a bit of a yell because normally I sit at my desk. And you know the questions at the end, like who wears the yellow hat, which warden has the white hat, how far do you have to be from a school to smoke? Like all of those, I normally just yell out across the office,
0: okay,
1: hey, what's the answer for this one? And then, you know, we kind of brainstorm it anyway.
0: Yeah.
1: I figure this way, I've got at my table, and I made sure I had senior people at my table, so I had the brains.
0: Great.
1: I was like, we'll sit at the back of the room, we can all share our answers.
0: Good strategy.
1: And it's a bit of a comp, because then I'm like, who can get through the quizzes the fastest?
0: I need to ask, Phil, did you get a squirt on the fire extinguisher?
1: This, Andy, was the biggest disappointment of my entire day. Is that this? I thought this was what was going to happen.
0: Yeah.
1: Like, we do these little quizzes.
0: Mm-hmm.
1: We sit in a room. It's about an hour and a half, a long time, right, of frivolity, actually, on my table. And then at the end, the fire safety guy was coming in.
0: Yeah.
1: And I thought we were going to get a fire extinguisher.
0: Yeah,
1: and I've never got to squirt one.
0: Oh, they're fun.
1: Have you done it?
0: I've done it.
1: I was so excited, Andy.
0: Look, the audience can know, I've done it here at Vision.
1: What? Was there a fire? Or just for fun?
0: No. The dude came in a couple of years ago. He took us out in the car park.
1: No.
0: And he asked for volunteers to have a squirt, and I had a squirt. Good fun.
1: Well, all through that time, I was waiting to squirt the fire extinguisher. And when he came in, the first thing he said was, we're not going to get the fire. Fire extinguisher. I'm just going to talk you through it. Nah.
0: Nah, it's not the same.
1: I'm not going to learn that way. I'm a hands-on person, Andy.
0: We all are, Phil. We need some muscle memory.
1: I was so
0: in an emergency. Knowing the theory doesn't help in an emergency. You need muscle memory. You need repetition.
1: Well, he's like, pull the pin. I'm like, I can't even see a pin. Where's the pin?
0: Where's the hand grenade? What are you talking about?
1: I was gutted that I didn't get to do it.
0: Yeah, it's disappointing.
1: I was disappointed, but I had gone through the quizzes, but it did make me think. So there's a scene in, and we don't recommend these TV shows, but there are funny elements to them. In The Office, the American Office.
0: Very funny.
1: Dwight, and he's this character who likes to think of himself as sort of the 2IC, the second in charge. He's in charge at the office of being the health and safety person.
0: Yep.
1: And so he decides to do a different type. He's like you, Andy, hands-on.
0: Yep.
1: Approach
0: to a man of action.
1: A man of action. So this is him preparing for a fire safety check in the office.
2: Last week I gave a fire safety talk and nobody paid any attention. It's my own fault for using PowerPoint. PowerPoint is boring. People learn in lots of different ways, but experience is the best teacher.
1: Is that you, Andy? Do you actually work there? That is Andy or Dwight. So what Dwight does is he lights a fire in the office. Again, we are not recommending this, and certainly I'm glad that no one did this at our office yesterday.
3: Fire! Oh my
1: and everyone goes crazy.
3: What do we do, people?
0: What do we
3: do? How did that happen?
4: It's out in the hall.
3: No, we don't know that. The smoke could be coming through an air duct.
1: So suddenly, like, people are throwing photocopiers at the ceiling. There are cats jumping out. Like, someone has a cat in the office. Don't recommend that either. And at the end, this is him telling everyone, it's okay. You can hear the craziness.
3: Attention! Employees of Dunder Mifflin! This has been a test of our emergency preparedness. There is no fire. It was only a simulation.
4: What?
3: Fire. Not real. This was merely a training exercise.
1: So, someone falls out.
3: What have we learned?
1: Someone falls out of the ceiling at the last minute. So the question is, did I do well? Like, I think now that we've gone to these computer ones, how boring is that?
0: It's very boring.
1: There must be a better way. At least give me the extinguisher.
0: Sounds like the bean counters have been involved there, Phil. The cost cutting, training, because Nor do we endorse
1: no, we don't
0: creating
1: endorse
0: a
1: that.
0: Fake fire no, in the office as a pathway to learning. No, that's not going to help,
1: no,
0: help
1: it's
0: either.
1: Not.
0: But they, I don't know. I think training days, they were or they can be more fun when there's a human involved,
1: yes,
0: interacting with you, giving you little exercises to do, breaking up in little groups and you have chats about stuff and you come back and
1: yes,
0: tell the group.
1: Yeah.
0: Yeah, and I agree with that guy. Death by PowerPoint. PowerPoint on its own can kill a presentation.
1: There you go.
0: You need more activity than just PowerPoint.
1: You need action. And totally, I need an extinguisher if someone's got one. Well, there is one here, actually, but I don't think I'm allowed to touch it.
0: Well, the problem
1: I'm
0: with them trained. Is if you shoot them once.
1: You've got to restart.
0: Yeah, it's gone. You can't
1: and we're
0: keep
1: not,
0: it.
1: We don't want to waste
0: No, we don't want to waste it.
1: But I would like to have a go. There you go. Hey, have you had an interesting experience at your office where it felt like it was something out of a movie,
0: mm-hmm,
1: or a TV show? You can let us know. We're coming up to the news now. On the other side of it, it is time for Mission Vision here.
4: In stories making news, officials say two US envoys have arrived in Qatar for talks with mediators about the implementation of an initial deal to end the war in Iran. The visit by Steve Witkoff, US President Donald Trump's special Mideast envoy, and Jared Kushner, his son-in-law, comes after a weekend of crossfire in the region over efforts to reopen the Strait of Hormuz. Back home, the new rules requiring telcos to provide mobile coverage maps and publish information about network outages on a public register are now in effect. The new standards will be monitored by the communications watchdog. New research has found scams are on the rise in Australia, and Gen Z and millennial generations are increasingly falling victim. The data has found while older Australians are impacted, 18 to 24-year-olds were more likely to have been a victim in the past year than any other demographic. Sport, and Alex de Minaur has enjoyed the perfect launch to his latest bid to reach a Grand Slam final with an encouraging win over his Argentinian opponent at Wimbledon. That's the news and sport headlines. More details soon.
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0: 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Life in Me. You're in Rise and Shine with Phil and Andy.
1: Agent, your mission is simple. Decode the clues, find the town, and complete the objective. This is Mission Vision.
2: Yeah, that's right. Unfortunately, one of our many, and by many I mean like about 800 spots you can listen to Vision. Mm-hmm. One of them's missing, Andy.
0: Yes, and we need to find it, Phil.
2: We do. We do, and all we get are some little clues dropped by a beautiful droid from Star Wars R2-D2.
0: He's a good little droid, isn't he?
2: He's lovely. Self-cleaning.
0: So helpful.
2: He is a helpful little droid.
0: Mm-hmm.
2: Okay, these are your clues. This is what we know about the town so far. Its Europeans' origins are linked to the discovery of gold. Mm. It has an Armenian heritage.
0: Which is interesting.
2: I think so.
0: I like the Armenians.
2: You like that?
0: Yeah.
2: Yeah.
0: Good
2: okay.
0: people group.
2: Oh, there we go. Well, you would like this town then. And there's a former prime minister. He spent much of his time there as a child. Several other notable names also lived here, including a comedian and a couple of famous sporting personalities. And hikers, wine lovers and stargazers all come here from their respective hobbies. And I could give a clue that might give it away.
0: Well, why don't you, Phil? Let's go there.
2: Okay.
0: So it's a new month.
2: You're happy with that?
0: Yes.
2: Okay. The town has biblical links.
0: Ooh, biblical links.
2: That's what I'm going to say.
0: Who would have thought Australia had a town with biblical links?
2: In a manner of speaking.
0: Mm.
2: Have a look at the back of the web today. See if you can come up with it and give us a buzz. 1-800-316-316. It's Mission Vision.
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0: 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You're on Rise and Shine with Phil and Andy.
1: Agent, your mission is simple. Decode the clues, find the town, and complete the objective. This is Mission Vision.
2: That's right, we've lost a town.
0: We
2: have. Embarrassing.
0: But the good news is, Phil, we have the resources to find this missing town, including R2-D2, who's giving us clues galore today, Phil. Tell us those clues again.
2: The town's European origins are linked to the discovery of gold in the region. It has an Armenian heritage. A former prime minister spent much of his childhood here. And there's other notable names also, including a comedian and a couple of famous sporting personalities. Hikers, wine lovers and stargazers all come here to enjoy their respective hobbies. And there is a bit of a biblical link to the area. And I've got Deb here on the line. What do you reckon?
3: I'm thinking Bathurst. I've tried a few different towns and it's 1629. I am Ben Shifley.
2: Yes.
3: It's comedians are Nina Oyama and Kevin Wilson.
2: So good.
3: Boarding is Tommy Radinsky, Peter O'Malley and George Rose. And it does have both hikers and stargazers love the Bathurst.
2: Very impressive.
0: You are a super sleuth, Deb. But, Phil, is that the town that we're looking for?
2: I'm so sorry, Deb.
0: Seemed to tick all the boxes, though.
2: Yes, it could certainly have been. Thank you for having a go.
3: Thank you, guys. I love you guys.
2: Well, that means it lasts another day.
0: I think what you said earlier, though, Phil, go to the Word for Today and look at the back page, all the different transmitters, all the different towns that have a transmitter. That's where your answer lies.
2: There you go. Coming up next. We've been given a challenge, Andy, and we step to a challenge, don't we? We don't say no very often.
0: Well, we don't back down, Phil.
2: We don't back down.
0: No.
2: We're good. It has to do with a song which we're hearing you love. What's the challenge? What does it involve? We need your help. That's up next after John Reddick, The Way. You're on Rise and Shine for the first day of July. Pinch and a punch. This is Andy and Phil.

0: John Rennick, the way you're in Rise and Shine with Phil and Andy.
1: And look, we have been loving on Perth a lot. Love you, Perth.
0: So much love.
1: And you mean the world to me. I mean, that's Kim Durant singing it, but we do a pretty good job. Go with it.
0: Kim belting it out. And look, if you're brand new to Vision, the reason we're so excited about Perth is we now have a digital signal in the city of Perth. Everyone with a DAB radio or a digital radio in their car can now listen to Vision 24/7 in that wonderful city of about 2.5 million souls.
1: Yeah, so if you do know someone in Perth, and in fact, I've got family in Perth visiting there this week. Mm. My mum and dad, my brother and his kids, they're on Rottnest Island right now. I got a photo of a quokka last night.
0: Wow.
1: So I should say to them, turn on the radio and see if you can hear Vision there.
0: Yeah, they need to.
1: I want to know if it gets all the way to Rottie.
0: Let's get a live update.
1: Leave that with me.
0: Mm-hmm.
1: But also, I love that song. We discovered that that is not the only place we love. This song also loves Brisbane.
0: That's right.
1: Love you, Brisbane. Also a digital signal across Brizzy. And then that song also came with a bit more relaxed. We've decided, haven't we, Andy? Let's not stop the love.
0: Well, the love keeps flowing.
1: You've got to keep the love going.
0: So the love spread to a place called Bundaberg in Queensland, Phil, and we sang a song.
2: Love you, Bundy.
1: Which sounds very similar to the other ones.
0: Well, yes, I don't know about that. I don't know.
1: But we changed the words.
0: That's true. The words are kind of similar. I thought you meant the voice quality. I don't know if I can match Kim Durant.
1: She's very good.
0: In the vocal department.
1: And you can check all of those out on the podcast. But yesterday, in case you missed it, our favourite mayor, Mayor Teeny from Burnie in Tassie, gave us a call with a bit of a challenge.
3: Yeah, guys, I think that I know you've focused on all the capital cities. You've included Bundy last week. It is time to write a song about Burnie, a love song about this beautiful city I live in.
1: Now, Burnie is on the northern coast of Tassie. You and I have been there. We've swum in the water of Burnie. It's beautiful, the beach there.
0: We've done almost everything you can do in Burnie, Phil. Not everything.
1: Not everything.
0: We found out about the flowers a couple of days ago. We didn't know about the flowers, but we saw the penguins in their habitat. We swam in the cold ocean.
1: In August?
0: We sampled the coffee and food. Amazing. The hospitality and the warmth of the people. The natural beauty.
1: Yes.
0: It was all good, Phil.
1: It was all good. So, yes, we have taken on this challenge to write a song for Burnie, Tasmania. And look, these are some of the things. We do need your help with it. And please let us know. We've got people who have texted to say they're going this weekend. So maybe over the weekend you can tell us what you're finding, if there's any new things. But this is what Mayor Teeny gave us to work with to put in the song.
3: There aren't many places in Australia where the main street is facing north.
1: True.
3: You can scroll down the main street and within moments have your toes in the sand looking out over the Bass Strait. We are the city by the sea.
1: Oh,
3: every morning you find locals grabbing their coffee. Like me, perhaps they're swimming in the sea, watching the sunrise. And now, guys, our waterfront is so beautiful. We've even got a sauna meters away from the water.
0: What?
3: So once you get out of the water, you hop into the most amazing hot box of a sauna. It is phenomenal. The whole experience, guys, has totally been elevated now that we've got a sauna on our foursome.
0: Right.
1: It wasn't there when we were there, was
0: it? Sounds amazing.
1: That's
0: I'm going to go back now, Phil.
1: Probably do.
0: We'll try that sauna out.
1: So far we've got City by the Sea, we have to include, penguins. Baby penguins, because we have seen those.
0: Yep.
1: And I remember, actually, we saw a teeny son just before we went to see the penguins, and we said, are there any rules? Like, we probably can't touch them. Mm. Don't put them in your bag. He said, don't eat them. So every time I think of the penguins, I'm like, don't eat the penguins. He obviously thought people from Queensland can't be trusted around these creatures.
0: Do you think it's been tried before, Phil?
1: I don't know.
0: Let's hope not.
1: I don't know. It's not on a sign, but that certainly was the word on the street, don't eat the penguins.
0: Well, a nice chocolate penguin would be nice from the chocolate factory.
1: And there was
0: penguin-shaped block of chocolate. I can do that. Yes.
1: Jenny gave us a call, though, and this is what she suggested adding to the song.
4: Good morning. I can't help adding to the Burnie thing.
1: Yes.
4: Love Burnie. And my husband, Mike, Boss Walker, that is the Burnie 10, and it's T-E-N, 10-kilometre walk, run, push a bike, push a pram, whatever you want to do.
0: Mm.
4: It's been going for 42 years.
0: Oh, wow.
4: He started it. My husband started it.
1: Okay, so that was Jenny. Thank you, Jenny. So we need to have City by the Sea, mm-hmm. Don't Eat the Penguins, or maybe just Penguins.
0: Just Penguins Don't Lie.
1: Penguins Don't Lie.
0: Because they haven't left the town, they've stayed.
1: That's true. Okay, Penguins Don't Lie, is that the line?
0: I think so.
1: Penguins Don't Lie.
0: Because they could have moved on. They could have said, you know what, this place is getting a bit busy.
1: Okay.
0: Too many tourists looking at us, gawking at us in our natural habitat here. Yeah. Let's just bail out and find ourselves a quiet little spot elsewhere in Tasmania. Oh, no. They've stayed, Phil.
1: Okay.
0: They love it. They can't get enough of it.
1: Oh, well, I like that. Okay, mm-hmm. So we've got Penguins Don't Lie, Bernie 10, but we've got Toes in the Sand, City by the Sea. There was one other thing to include in the song, which I reckon is going to be a challenge. This is the biggest challenge.
3: The last thing that we have to include in the song is this fact.
1: Okay.
3: We have the most beautiful rhododendron garden. It boasts the largest range.
1: That's a hard word to put in there.
3: Well, admittedly, well, you could just shorten it to rhodos because we have the largest range of rhododendrons in the southern hemisphere.
1: Serious?
0: Oh, man.
3: So it really is pretty epic. Across the globe, we're known for this particular
1: garden.
3: Really? So, I mean, let's not forget the rhodos.
1: So there you go, Andy.
0: The flowers.
1: That's a bit tricky.
0: The coloured flowers.
1: The coloured flowers. Andy wants to call them the coloured flowers. The rhodos.
0: The rhodos.
1: Rhodos is okay. Rhododendron is
0: I don't think everyone knows what a rhodo is, Phil.
1: Well, we'll have to educate them.
0: It's just quietly, I didn't know what
1: you
0: a rhodo
1: didn't know.
0: Was
1: well,
0: until Teenie told us.
1: Or loudly.
0: It sounded like a roadrunner or something to me, some sort of bird that ran and didn't fly.
1: We could include like a doo-doo halfway through it. Okay, well, that's what we're working with so far. We've agreed we'll put together the song. This is the backing track. Mm-hmm. So we just have to come up with now. We've got the backing track. We have the will, we have some lines, but it's a bit challenging now. Walking down Main Street, I don't know.
0: There you go.
1: The city by the sea.
0: The place where penguins don't lie.
1: The rhodos grow long. I don't know.
0: And the water will make you cry.
1: There's a sauna. Love you, Bernie. There you go. Well, we've got the first line of the chorus. Check, check. If you've got any more for us so you can help us out, give us a buzz, 1-800-316-316, or jump online to the text line. I did love the text yesterday from Nicolette, who says now she's singing her daughter's name is Clara. She just turned one.
0: Yep.
1: She's going around going, love you, Clara.
0: And that's a win.
1: It's a win.
0: We could all do that. Insert your favourite town or city or person. Something, not yourself, into that song and just sing how much you love it. There's something healthy about loving.
1: There you go. Well, we do, and we love you, Vision family. So get in touch. Oh, how good is this song? We are heading up to the news now on Rise and Shine. And then after that, in the next hour, we've got Pastor Rob Porter joining us.
0: Yes.
1: And devotional and prayer. We'll also check in with Brazil, who won yesterday.
0: And only just fell. They were down 1-0. It was looking like they might be booted out, but they came back strong with a 2-1 victory over one of our closest trading partners and friends, Japan, who played very well.
1: Oh, there we go. Well, that's going to all come. And then prayer and praise in our hour after that. So that's all to come on Rise and Shine. We're heading up to the news now on your first day of July with Fel and Annie.

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1: Today I'm highlighting a conversation about worship on The Spotlight, the life journey of a prodigal mum coming up on The Story today, and how forgiveness, a solution-focused mindset and laughter can create a healthier marriage. We're going to take a look at that on Focus on the Family. 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
2: In this bulletin, changes to the minimum wage from today and an asylum seeker boat intercepted in North Queensland. With more, I'm Tracy Weir. Millions of Australians will receive a small tax cut from today as the new financial year triggers a suite of changes. The minimum wage will tip over $1,000 a week for the first time, while paid parental leave is expanding to 30 weeks. Businesses are now also required to make superannuation contributions with each paycheck rather than quarterly. A Labor MP says social media companies are arenas of hate and should do more to remove derogatory posts. Josh Burns, who is Jewish, has told the Royal Commission into Anti-Semitism he's reported hateful posts over the past 6 years, but little has been done. He says tech giants must be reined in.
3: The social media platforms are the arenas of hate, and they are the platforms in which people can spread messages of dehumanisation and racism and vilification. And I would actually challenge the social media platforms to prove that they are not amplifying that.
2: Members of the public can view the live stream of the hearings of the Royal Commission's website. A boat carrying asylum seekers has been intercepted in far north Queensland. Nine News reports at least a dozen people believed to be from China were on board when authorities intercepted the boat at Cape York Peninsula. It's understood those on board were taken into custody. A survey has found Australians are continuing to pay for mobile data they don't use. ACCC figures show the average Australian uses just 14.5 gigabytes per month. More than half of respondents to a Canstar poll are paying for plans exceeding 20 gigabytes. A university study has successfully trained humans to identify AI-generated faces. Experts say the training could help ensure fewer people fall victim to artificial intelligence fraud. ANU Associate Professor Amy Dahl says there are a few key differences which can help identify deep fakes.
4: So it's things like overall they tend to be more symmetrical. They're a little bit more attractive, a bit more trustworthy. But these impressions are different for everybody, and that's why we need the exposure and the natural learning of it.
2: The research was successfully replicated by a team at the University of Victoria, Canada. Mission Aviation Fellowship is preparing to establish an operation in North Nigeria where the need to help and protect Christians is critical. Islamic insurgencies and poor infrastructure make land travel difficult and dangerous, especially for Christians. MAF plans to set up a base in the capital of Abuja. It hopes to use small airstrips to connect remote communities with hospitals, schools, and ministry partners. The largest Presbyterian denomination in the US continues to lose members and congregations. Presbyterian USA has plunged from 2.5 million members in the year 2000 to just over 1 million. A major contribution to that decline has been the theologically progressive direction of the denomination, which has promoted a mass exodus of members. That's the latest news. Sport is next.
0: 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Find out more at startchaplaincy.com/vision.
2: Sport, and Iga Swiatek has launched her Wimbledon defence with a win over American Taylor Townsend. Craig Gabriel has more.
5: Iga Swiatek opened her title defence with a 6-1, 2-6, 6-3 win over Taylor Townsend. And in the royal box, watching the special occasion, was her father and sister. Elena Rybakina needed three sets to get past Louis Boisson. But the big upset of the day was that of the fourth seed, Ben Shelton. He was expected to go quite far in the tournament. Instead, he'll be on a plane going quite far. He lost to Finn Otto Virtanen, 7-6. In the fifth, Taylor Fritz, Madison Keys and Alexander Bublik had wins.
2: Craig Gabriel. In the NRL, Jock Madden will replace Jerome Luai at 5-8 for the Tigers in Saturday's game with the Dragons. That's the latest Vision National News. I'm Tracy Weir.
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2: Rain band is leaving New South Wales and Victoria, but it's causing showers to persist across Tasmania. A cold front and a low are bringing gusty showers and isolated storms over southern parts of WA, with a few showers to continue over inland parts of South Australia ahead of the system. The capital city forecast today, Sydney mostly cloudy and a top of 22. In Melbourne, late showers and 17 degrees. Brisbane, a mostly sunny day with a top of 24. Showers in Perth and 19 degrees. Adelaide expecting possible storms with a top of 16. Heavy rain on the way for Canberra and 16 degrees. Mostly cloudy in Hobart today with a top of 15. And in Darwin, possible showers and a top of 30 degrees. That's the latest news, sport and weather on Vision. 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
1: Good morning and hope your day has started well. It is the 1st of July, a brand new day of a brand new month. And a special hello to all of our listeners and friends in the Riverina district or region of New South Wales. And there's a town in the Riverina region, there's a lot of R's there, Phil, called Lockhart. Lockhart is about 500 k's southwest of Sydney, and it's famously known as the Veranda Town because on its main street, it's lined with Federation-era shops and continuous shady timber verandas.
2: Oh, beautiful.
1: How good is that?
2: It sounds gorgeous.
1: And it's a throwback to the era, Phil, where people would sit out on their verandas on the main street and just say hello and greet people as they're walking by and talk to fellow townspeople. It was a very social thing to sit on your veranda and have a chat to people.
2: Yeah.
1: And so the old veranda town,
2: love
1: like
2: it.
1: A lot of the country towns in Australia, it's got a very rich history of agriculture. It still has a lot of agriculture now, a lot of mixed farming, including grain growing, prime lamb, and don't we love a bit of lamb, beef, and also wool. There's still a few sheep farmers in the Riverina area of New South Wales as well, including around about the town of Lockhart. So good morning, everyone in Lockhart this morning, and you will know better than we know, we're a bit fresh at the moment. Only got down to about 12 degrees last night, but it won't reach much higher than 16 today. There's a good chance of showers this afternoon. But one of the greatest things about the town of Lockhart, Phil, is on 87.6 FM, people can listen to Vision 24/7. And thanks again to everyone that's donated to Vision, especially yesterday. I know some people made some tax-deductible gifts yesterday on June 30th. Thank you. You're helping us reach towns like Lockhart in New South Wales.
2: And a verse for your hour. I'm in the book of Ephesians, and today's prayer and praise in the next hour. And one of the things is really good to help your prayer life is to find prayers in the Bible. And you can read them over yourself, pray them over yourself. Ephesians is a place where you see some that Paul wrote. Ephesians 3 verse 14 says, this is a prayer from Paul. When I think of all this, I fall to my knees and pray to the Father, the creator of everything in heaven and on earth. I pray that from his glorious, unlimited resources, he will empower you with inner strength through his Spirit. How good is that?
1: Amen.
2: And you can pray, I pray that from his glorious, unlimited resources, he will empower me. Or you could pray it for someone else. That he'd empower Andy with inner strength through his Spirit. And, you know, God's word is a great place to start if you're looking for a way to pray. That's Ephesians 3, but actually all the way through, there's Ephesians, Philippians, Colossians, you'll find prayers that Paul prayed.
1: Amen. Love it.
2: Next up, we are going to be jumping into the book of Genesis.
1: We are. We're going to talk about grace today, Phil, because Noah, after saving the world, has a bad day, and we're going to talk about that.
2: I love that. Really important for us all. After this one, it's Clark Becker Mystery on Rise and Shine.

0: And that is Clark Beckham singing Mystery. I don't know if he's related to David Beckham, but I tell you what, it's a good song. And you are on Rise and Shine with Fel and Andy. It's that song today, Fel, where we read our Bibles together. And we're getting some really good feedback. I think it's nice, Fel, because it's kind of like it's a doable amount of time, 6 or 7 minutes.
1: Yeah.
0: It's not like a full sermon on a Sunday.
1: No.
0: And when you're a busy person, dropping the kids at school, driving to work, maybe going for a walk, a 6 or 7 minute sort of Bible chat is doable, isn't it?
1: Totally. And look, encourage you, if you miss one, you can catch up on the podcast. So the Rise and Shine podcast, we have the best bits of the show. It's about 30 to 35 minutes of sort of bits from the show. And this Bible study gets podcast separately, so you can just jump straight to the Bible study if that's what you're after. And right now we're in the book of Genesis, which is actually really important to know because this is where we come from. These are some of the really key moments that happened in our past, in our lifetime. Like, this is our lifeline. These are our ancestors, and you've got our ancestor Noah here going through a lot with his family. He comes out the other side of the flood, and we find that in Genesis 9. And there's a couple of things in this chapter. The first thing that we see, and then we'll go to the very bad day that he had, but the first thing he does, and I saw one yesterday, and look, sometimes you forget that this was God's sign. There are some other groups in society which perhaps are trying to take ownership of this sign, but this is a sign which God says here in Genesis is a sign of his covenant. So what does that mean? He placed this in the sky. It wasn't there before the flood. It was there after the flood, and it was specifically there to show that God has a covenant with you. And that's really important. And I'm talking, of course, about the rainbow.
0: Mm.
1: And sometimes other groups have taken it and gone, oh, we're the rainbow, this. And actually, it was God's idea, and it was about a covenant with his people. And this you find in Genesis 9, verse 12. Then God says, I'm giving you a sign of my covenant with you and with all living creatures for all generations to come. That's us. I've placed my rainbow in the clouds. It is a sign of my covenant with you and with all the earth. And when I send clouds over the earth, the rainbow will appear in the clouds and I will remember my covenant with you and all the living creatures. Never again will floodwaters destroy all life. When I see the rainbow in the clouds, I will remember the eternal covenant between God and every living creature on the earth.
0: So that's what the rainbow symbolizes. And as you said, Phil, God made the rainbow. And isn't it, I love God because he's so creative. And rainbows are beautiful. They're colorful. They speak of life and of joy. And that is the origins of the rainbow. And as you said, in the modern world, it's been hijacked by other groups. But we don't need to talk about that. And so it's all good. It's rainbows. It's sunshine. And the Bible says in verse 20, Noah began to be a farmer. He plants a vineyard. He makes some grapes. Obviously, he doesn't make them. He grows grapes. And he makes wine. And the Bible says that he got drunk. And so much so that he sort of became uncovered in his tent. So we see here the guy that built an ark for 120 years, served God faithfully. You know, he makes a bad choice. He drinks too much wine. And I guess my takeaway from this story, Fel, is that, look, all of us, we stumble at times. And, you know, the Bible says none of us are perfect. We're all have sinned and fallen short of the glory of God. And so the good news is for all of us, you might have done something and you know it was wrong. You might have not done something that God told you to do. We need to remember God's a God of grace. Because this happened in Noah's life. But, you know, when you read Hebrews chapter 11, it doesn't say, oh, Noah was that drunk that, you know, built an ark. The Bible says, you know, Noah built an ark and he saved his whole household. Hebrews chapter 11 doesn't list his failings.
1: Yes.
0: And the good thing about God is when you confess your sins and repent of your sins, he washes you clean and he doesn't view you as a sinner anymore. You're his son or his daughter and you're washed clean by the blood of Jesus. And that's who you are.
1: Yeah.
0: And I love that about the story of Noah, Phil, that this is real, this happened. We don't need to dig too deep into it. It's obvious what happened. But the point is, in the New Testament, he's a hero of faith because he obviously confessed his sins. And we know from this story that, you know, one of his sons reacted to it in a wrong way. He dishonored him. He criticized him. He even mocked him. The other sons honored him and they said, you know what? Yeah, he's messed up here, but this is our dad. He just saved the world. Let's show him some grace. And so God's the same with us. He will show us grace if we confess our sins. And this is good news for all of us, Phil, because a lot of Christians live with this secret condemnation because they know they've done something years ago or they didn't do something God told them to do and they live with this secret guilt and it blocks their faith. It blocks their relationship with God. So I want to encourage you today. Maybe you've messed up. Maybe you've done something you shouldn't have. Why don't you just confess that to God? Become free of it. And become the person God's called you to be.
1: Yeah, that's really good. And look, I love this response of his sons. The Bible really clearly shows, like, if you see someone mucking up, there's a couple of different ways that you can address that. Like you've got one Ham here. He's the son. He does embarrass his dad, brings his brothers to come and have a look, you know, and his brothers are really honoring. They see his dad in a state that's not perfect. And rather than just being shocked and running away or perhaps embarrassing the dad, they try and cover it up. They try and bless him and cover him.
0: Yeah.
1: So he's got time to repent.
0: Yeah.
1: And that's a beautiful way of looking at how we can be when we see someone perhaps who's not doing the right thing. How do we address that? How do we approach it? What do we do as a good friend to make sure that we bring them and give them an opportunity to come back on track?
0: Yeah, restore such a one in a spirit of gentleness. That's what Galatians says to do. It takes maturity to do that. So, yeah, I do love that story about Noah. Phil, it's the grace of God, and we all need that grace. Yeah. Even Noah, the great hero of faith who literally saved the world, needed some grace that day, and God's grace was enough for him.
1: Yeah. So I encourage you, have a look at the story. You can read it yourself. Genesis 9, the place to go for that one. And that is, we'll continue into Genesis 10 tomorrow. Next up, though, it's all World Cup. It's all happening. Brazil played Japan yesterday, and it was a very close match.
0: It was a cliff. Well, for the first half, fell Japan up. A lot of Brazilians were nervous all around the world, wondering if they were going to get through to the next round.
1: Are we going to chat with a Brazilian pastor up next on Rise and Shine?
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0: And that's Micah Tyler. God did it. You're on Rise and Shine with Fel and Andy.
1: And yesterday at the World Cup, there was a nail-biting game of soccer between Brazil and Japan. It ended this way.
2: And there it is. Brazil march on to the round of 16 in the most dramatic of circumstances. More knockout heartbreak for Japan.
0: Yes, Phil, Brazil 2-1 victory over Japan. We thought we'd check in again with our Brazilian pastor friend, Pastor Vitor Pereira. He's based in Goiânia in northwest Brazil. Pastor Vitor, welcome again to Rise and Shine.
3: Hello for all my friends in Australia. Good afternoon.
1: We are so excited to see Brazil through to the next round. What's the feeling like in Brazil today?
3: Everybody's very happy and very excited to be in the next round of the World Cup.
0: Well, brother, it was very close. I mean, you were down 1-0. The Japanese scored the early goal. I'm sure there was a lot of praying Brazilians at that point.
3: Yes, yes. Everybody who believes Jesus is praying. And during the game, everybody was very nervous about it, but praise the Lord, it's all well. We go, everybody now it's happy, and we believe that Brazil can be the next champion, World Cup champion.
1: Well, we're hoping Australia gives you a fair chase for that. But it is.
3: Yes.
1: But we are hearing as well about the faith of players, and the Brazilian team has some really strong Christians on board.
3: Yes, yes. There's a player called Gabriel Martinelli. He's one who scored the goal at last game that gave the classification for us. And he's a player from Arsenal. Premier League player, and there they have this Bible book where they read the Bible, where they pray together. And when he was to get in on the field, he prayed to the Lord that he could help the Brazilian team. And praise the Lord, everything getting well, and Brazil could get the win.
0: So there you go, hey, one of the strongest Christians in the team helped you get over the line and score that winning goal. Pastor, it must be really good to lift the nation when you win a big sporting event like that, because like all nations, you know, everyone's got their challenges. Brazil has some challenges now as well. But it must be great for everybody just to feel that joy of winning, huh?
3: Yes, yes. And like for Brazilian, it's it gives us this feeling of things could be better, you know, where all the hearts came together as one, and we could dream about a better future, a better place to live. So I think this sport and the football, the soccer for us, give us hope for the future, and hope we can see like a nation, one nation. You know, and the faith and the strength to get forward.
1: I love that, because that's probably the key, isn't it? Like, it's a game of football.
3: Yeah.
1: So we're not, and I'm like, yes, it's football, right? But actually, what it's doing is it's something that everyone can agree on within the country. Everyone wants Brazil to win. Everyone is backing Brazil at one point. At least everyone's aiming in the same direction. What do you think that will mean for Brazil? Yes. I mean, they've been so successful over the years. What does it mean after the World Cup, once you've won or lost or wherever you end up? Where does it leave the nation at the end of all of that?
3: Yes, I think we every World Cup it's different, you know. So but we have another team, another players, and it's like 4 years we can see the renew of the players and as a nation, we could see the future, you know, like to be a victor nation, mm-hmm. nation in every area, politics, education. We have a lot of problems here in Brazil, like you know, like to be a nation that have security for people to live, and the sport it gets to people to believe, to be believers about ourselves, of what God give to us, you know, like all the possibility that God renew in our lives, like every morning, you know, like the word of the God, the Bible said that every day God renewed his blessing upon us.
0: Yeah, amen. And Pastor, we are agreeing with you and praying with you. We love Brazil. There's many Brazilian people in Australia. A lot of our Australian audience may not realize this too. JBS Foods is the largest meat processing enterprise in the world.
1: Wow.
0: They process chicken, salmon, sheep, pork, beef, obviously. And in Australia, many abattoirs are now owned by JBS Foods, which is a Brazilian company. So Brazil is not just the best in the world at soccer. You're actually got the largest meat processing company in the world, brother. So like you said, great natural resources, great human resources in Brazil, beautiful people.
3: Yes.
0: God is for you. We love you. We pray Brazil continues to progress through the World Cup. But more importantly, we pray God raises up Brazil as a powerful nation in the world that blesses the world through business, as you said, through sport, through politics, and more importantly, through the Christian church, which is on fire.
3: Yes.
0: Pastor Vitor, we love you so much, brother. We're standing with you. Thank you so much for joining us this morning on Rise and Shine.
3: Thank you. Thank you, everybody. We are praying for Australia team. We hope that we could be against each other, you know, Brazil versus Australia.
1: We might be praying the opposite.
3: But you can unite and celebrate together too. You know, I think these games approach us as people, you know, and we could be more together and think together and win together too.
1: Amen, amen. Although I have to say, I don't know that we are so keen to come up against Brazil in the World Cup anytime. So hey, we're heading up to the news now, and on the other side, it'll be Beat the Toaster time on Rise and Shine.
4: In stories making news, Jewish Labour MP Josh Burns claims there's been the complete removal of any civility on social media platforms. The Melbourne-based federal politician is appearing before the Royal Commission into Anti-Semitism. He's pushing for greater hate speech reforms to protect Jewish Australians. Uber has introduced an extra $5 fee for its Assist rideshare service. Advocates say the increase disadvantages passengers with disability who need extra support. Millions of Australians will receive a small tax cut from today as the new financial year triggers a suite of changes. The minimum wage will tip over $1,000 a week for the first time, while paid parental leave is expanding to 30 weeks. The Supreme Court in the US has rejected a bid by President Donald Trump to overturn birthright citizenship. It's a major blow to Donald Trump's agenda on immigration and comes after the same court earlier this year limited his ability to impose sweeping tariffs. In action at the World Cup, Norway has defeated Ivory Coast 2-1. That's the news and sport headlines. More details soon.
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0: Caleb and John finished. You're on Rise and Shine with Phil and Andy. We are not finished yet, Phil, because it's time for...
1: Beat the Toaster.
2: That's right. It's the time of the day. Even in school holidays, I reckon this is probably even more popular because the kiddies are like in pyjamas, you're screaming at the speaker.
0: It's the time of the day to slay, Phil. That's what it is.
2: Wow.
0: And like you said, the young and the old share this game together, the joy of this game together. It brings every generation together.
2: It does. And I've got Penny. Now, Penny's one of our hosts, and Charles, one of our hosts in Bolivia. And you're on the line with us. Morning, Penny.
3: Hi, Phil. Hi, Andy.
0: Hey, good morning. So, yeah, just to clarify, you're hosting a vision transmitter in your local area there on your property. We're so grateful for that. But look, let's focus on one thing and one thing only now, that is Beat the Toaster. But before you play, we always like to ask the question, what did you have for breakfast?
3: Well, breakfast is actually very important to me. I love breakfast. So I make my own muesli with quinoa flakes and I have like everything that I want in it. And I just have natural yogurt on top and I have fruit and I have cinnamon sprinkled on it. So yeah, it's kind of a bit of a thing.
0: Hello. That's enough of a thing for me to come visit and enjoy some of that myself, I think.
3: You're very welcome anytime.
0: Does Charlie enjoy it as well?
3: Actually, he does. He does eat it, which
2: before
3: is quite
2: he goes
3: amazing.
2: Out on the farm. Because they've got green rolling hills. I've seen images of your property and it's just stunning.
0: I think Andy needs to come out and bless the land for you and also enjoy some of that homemade music.
2: It's
0: it sounds
2: beautiful.
0: Pretty cool.
2: Just take him for brekkie. You'll have to send him back for the rest of the day. And you've got a good letter, have you, Andy?
0: Yeah, we're going to go the letter D.
2: Oh, that's pretty good.
0: Mm-hmm.
2: That's not too bad,
3: Penny.
2: Okay.
0: D for dog. Okay. Are you ready to go, Penny?
3: Let's do it.
0: Okay. Here we go. Something that people are afraid of.
3: Dark.
2: Yes.
0: A job or profession.
3: Dentist.
0: An Olympic event.
3: Decathlon.
0: An emotion or feeling.
3: Depression.
0: An item of clothing.
3: Dress.
0: A town or city.
3: Damascus.
0: Something you call a friend, a term of endearment.
3: Darling.
0: A farm animal.
3: Deer.
0: A Bible character.
3: Daniel.
0: And a fictional character.
3: A fictional character. Pass. Do I have any more?
0: That's your last one. A fictional character from a TV show or a movie.
3: Donald Duck.
2: Whoa. Donald Duck, was it?
3: Yes.
0: Did you say that?
2: She did.
3: I did say that just before I heard the toaster go up. I did.
0: Oh, Phil's giving it to you.
2: No, I did hear
0: Phil's giving it to you.
2: You know what I was almost going to just press for you was a help. This guy.
0: That's right.
2: Darth Vader.
0: Darth Vader.
2: he was champing at the bit to be part of it, to be
0: or
2: honest.
0: Or Dorothy from Wizard of Oz.
2: Oh, that's a nice one.
0: Dr. Jekyll.
2: But you did get there.
0: And Mr. Hyde. Now, someone's written down Davy Crockett. He was a real person. That's not a fictional character. Right. Davy Crockett.
2: Look at you go.
0: He's real.
2: Davy Crockett.
0: You know when you said something you call a friend, a term of endearment, I thought you were going to say Charlie.
3: I
0: thought that would throw you off a little bit, off the scent.
2: And I could hear a little bit of help there from Charlie. So it's a team effort, a couple's win there today. Well done.
0: You smashed it. Now, look, I must confess too, I mean, we did let it go, but I mean, how many farms do you know with deer on them? I mean, I know there's a couple out there, but not a lot.
3: No, there are deer farmers. There's such a thing. That's how you buy venison, you see, because people farm deer.
0: Yeah, I know it's a thing, but it's and you got away with it. It's a good answer.
2: It's a good answer.
0: Not a traditional Aussie farm animal, but it's definitely a farm
2: animal.
0: Well,
2: I'm very impressed. You can tell that muesli is getting your brain going. Well done, Penny and Charlie. Stay on the line for us.

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4: Consider Psalm 62 and verse 1. Truly my soul silently waits for God. Today we consider the sixth of the spiritual pathways, the contemplative pathway. If you relate to God best through the contemplative pathway, you love large blocks of quietness and uninterrupted time alone. It's very likely when you were a child, your parents would tell you to go outside and play with other kids more. Reflection comes naturally to you. You often feel like an observer in life. Here are some scriptures you easily identify with. Psalm 4 verse 4, meditate within your heart on your bed and be still, Selah. Or Psalm 37 7, rest in the Lord and wait patiently for him, do not fret. Or Psalm 46 10, be still and know that I am God. Or Psalm 62 verse 1, truly my soul silently waits for God. From him comes my salvation. God is most present to you when distractions and noises are removed. Images, metaphors, and pictures help you as to pray. If you get too busy or spend too much time with too many people hanging around, you begin to feel drained and stretched thin. You don't require much external stimulation. Making time to listen to God in silence and solitude is vital to the health of your soul, and it's necessary for you to experience a deepening sense of His presence. You need regular, protected, intense, undistracted time alone. But here's a word of caution. The Bible says in 1 John 4 verse 11, if God so loved us, we ought also to love one another. And love takes time and effort. Sometimes it requires sacrifice. One of the best ways to show your love for God is to show it to people around you whom God loves. Spiritual Pathways, Part 6. That's Vision's Word for Today.
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1: And today is Prayer and Praise Day, and we're about to spend an hour in prayer and the next hour. So we thought we'd check in with a pastor who lives and breathes prayer. His name is Pastor Rob Porter, as well as pastoring churches for many years now, being a leader in different churches. He's involved in the training and equipping of church leaders all around the world, in particular India and the Ukraine. Phil, he's also raised almost $100,000 to help refugees in the Ukraine over the last 4.5 years. Pastor Rob Porter, welcome today again to Rise and Shine.
2: Hey, good morning, guys. How are you going?
0: Yeah, great to be chatting with you. And look, we're just on the cusp of our prayer and praise hour. And I love that you're bringing us an encouragement about prayer this morning.
2: Yeah, wonderful. Look, I have to admit, when Andrew said, hey, bring something on prayer, I still get that little bit of a tweak of, oh my goodness, you've got to come up with something deep dive and fresh and revelatory and all that sort of stuff, which is wonderful. But I became a Christian when I was 13, and I used to watch these elderly saints in the church and listen to them, and they'd talk about prayer. And I don't know, I used to get this feeling it was all pretty mystical and a bit of hard work and, I don't know, even a discipline, maybe a bit difficult. And now I'm one of those elderly saints. And I realized after all these years of praying that prayer is actually just an ongoing conversation with God that you move in and out of, and that you drop and you pick up. When I'm talking with my wife, I don't sort of introduce it all. I just get on with it. And then we pick up another subject and we go back into it again next day. And like I say, I used to find prayer really, really mystical. Now I'm just a lot more comfortable with it. And I just want to flag up that what I'm going to say next is highly controversial, but I really hate Crocs. Like the footwear,
0: Crocs.
2: Not the animal.
0: Oh, do Crocs. You? Yeah. Okay, this is controversial because we have some pretty strong Croc believers.
2: I know.
0: What's your problem with Crocs there, Rob?
2: Well, the issue is I actually own 3 pairs now. But the reason is because they're comfortable.
0: Sure.
2: They're so comfortable, but I think they're the ugliest things in the world.
0: I'm with you, Rob.
2: And I have been known to slip down to Aldi wearing them.
0: Yes.
2: I'm really, I'm a
0: confessions.
2: Believer. But when I'm wearing them, I'm not thinking about what they look like, just that they work. Mm-hmm. And I am comfortable with prayer.
0: Yeah.
2: And I was thinking about this. I'm comfortable with the truth that God answers prayer in 3 ways. Yes, no, wait. And that can be a combination of those things. Mm. It can be yes and wait, or wait then no. But I'm happy with this. Just like my Crocs, I've become, like, it doesn't matter so much what it looks like. It's what it's about. It's about that conversation. It's about that relationship. And I know normally I think you kick off with a passage of scripture. Well, I've just chosen Psalm 31, verse 14 in the Message, and David is in deep doo-doos. He's almost sounding a bit paranoid. Everyone's out to get me. Everything is out to get me. But he says in Psalm 31, 14, desperate, I throw myself on you, God. Hour by hour, I place my days in your hand. Mm. And I just love that thought. My wife and I, my wife's a nurse, most days we go for a walk when our shifts allow. And we walk about 15 to 30 minutes one way. We talk about family, work, fears, finance, church, how that made me feel when you said this, all the nitty-gritty things of life. It's not always pretty. Sometimes we argue a big chunk of that 30 minutes. But on that 30-minute walk back, we pray about those things we've talked about. There's an ease to it. We give thanks. We repent of our crummy attitudes. We adjust to what God says. It's not perfect. I don't want you to think I'm talking about, idyllic. It's not at all. But it's like we open up the room of our lives, our hearts, and we allow the air and the light to come in, because our hearts get musty and dirty every day from everyday situations. And some days it's just living and praying hour by hour and placing our lives back in his hands through conversational prayer that gets us back to where God wants us to be.
1: What a great analogy. I like that. Let the air and the light in. to our lives. And it's so true, Rob. We actually just had a Bible study and talked about Noah, how he had that bad day when he drank too much and ended up in his tent. Mm-hmm. You know, how we all need that grace. And even he, after that, he would have needed reviving. And it's true, isn't it, Rob, if we're honest with ourselves. And I like what you said, that we don't always look the greatest and we don't always act the greatest. But if we allow the Holy Spirit into our lives through prayer, it does. It lightens us up and fills our lungs with fresh air again.
2: Absolutely. Absolutely. Yeah, like a spring clean, you know. It's just throwing up the windows. I had a friend who's Italian, and they don't call it spring cleaning. They have this day in Italy called the Day of the Happy Furniture. Oh. And they chuck all their furniture out. I think this is in the old days. You have to chuck all their furniture out into the street, clean the house completely, and put all the furniture back in. Gracious. And I think sometimes prayer's a bit like that.
0: Mm. You know,
2: The happy furniture.
1: I love it.
0: Croc type faith, yeah. And happy furniture day.
1: So many great.
0: That's what I'm taking away. Rob, I love it. Keeping it real. Hey, Pastor Rob, thank you so much for jumping on in with us. What a great springboard now into our hour of prayer and praise. Mm.
2: Yeah, wonderful. Thank you so much, guys. I really appreciate being on.
0: We loved having you on. Hey, next up, we do have our hour of prayer and praise. If you've got something that you think as a nation we should jump on in and pray with, this would be a good time to call.
1: Absolutely. We want the big ticket items, the things that are affecting the whole nation. So if you feel there's an area in Australia right now which needs some prayer, let us know. We'll add it to our list.
0: You can call us on 1-800-316-316 or give us a text by pressing text if you're listening on the app, or 0447 488 316. Heading up to the news now. 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
1: Today I'm highlighting a conversation about worship on the spotlight, the life journey of a prodigal mum coming up on the story today, and how forgiveness, a solution-focused mindset and laughter can create a healthier marriage. 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
2: In this bulletin, a raft of changes as the new financial year begins and a daily commute to cost more for Sydney motorists. With the details, I'm Tracy Weir. Australia's lowest paid workers will get a pay rise today as the new financial year ushers in a suite of changes. Employees on the minimum wage will see their income tip over $1,000 a week for the first time. The pay boost follows the Fair Work Commission's ruling in favour of an increase last month. Federal Employment Minister Amanda Rishworth says it will make life easier for millions of workers.
3: The lowest paid workers in this country, and they deserve support with cost of living relief, and that's what we as a government have backed them in at the Fair Work Commission.
2: Paid parental leave is also expanding to 30 weeks. There is fresh claims this morning detailing Victorian Premier Jacinta Allen's big build dealings. The Age reporting Victorian government officials told a rail consortium the then Transport Infrastructure Minister wanted it to deal with the CFMEU. Sources have also claimed ministerial pressure was applied from Ms Allen's office in 2022 between the union and the Rail Infrastructure Alliance. The Premier has previously denied she or her office intervened to advantage the union. Fuel prices are expected to increase as the cut to the fuel excise is wound back. The federal government has halved the fuel tax reduction to 16 cents off per litre. The NRMA's Peter Khoury says the change will start to be felt over coming days and weeks.
4: What that means for motorists is that the wholesale price for unleaded will go back up to $1.64, for diesel it's $1.78.
2: The average cost of a tank of fuel will increase by around $10. A Flinders University survey has found Northern Territory residents are the happiest in the nation, with more than 75% reporting they are fairly, very or completely happy. Nationally, 69% of people reported being happy. Victoria was the last place jurisdiction at 65.9%. Road tolls across Sydney are increasing today. A maximum journey on the Hills M2 motorway and NorthConnex increase by 15 cents. Westlink M7 and the Sydney Harbour Bridge and Tunnel during peak times will increase by 14 cents. The ministry, known as CRU, has traditionally focused on evangelism and discipleship among college students and other young people. In recent years, it has ventured into video gaming and bringing the gospel to virtual reality. Every Friday, its missionaries join VR Chat, a popular social platform on which millions from around the world interact through avatars. They seek out small groups and ask non-threatening questions about faith and the Bible in the hope of starting a conversation. CRU believes digital spaces are the new frontier for evangelism. A court in Pakistan has acquitted two Christians of blasphemy within days of each other. It closed the latest case of a man accused of desecrating the Quran because of the lack of evidence. The same court cleared a blind man for the same reason a few days earlier. That's the latest news. Sport is next.
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2: Turning to sport, and Serena Williams' Wimbledon comeback is over, defeated by Australian Maya Joint.
6: Maya Joint has just been a legend, one of the greatest athletes of all time that she watched growing up on the telly. And Serena's gone, and we wonder if time has finally caught up.
2: Maya Joint winning 2-1 against the 44-year-old to advance to the second round. And Ivory Coast has been knocked out of the FIFA World Cup by Norway, who progresses to the round of 16 with a 2-1 victory. That's the latest Vision National News. I'm Tracy Weir.
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2: Rain band is leaving New South Wales and Victoria, but it's causing showers to persist across Tasmania. A cold front and a low are bringing gusty showers and isolated storms over southern parts of WA, with a few showers to continue over inland parts of South Australia ahead of the system. The capital city forecast today, Sydney mostly cloudy and a top of 22. In Melbourne, late showers and 17 degrees. Brisbane, a mostly sunny day with a top of 24. Showers in Perth and 19 degrees. Adelaide expecting possible storms with a top of 16. Heavy rain on the way for Canberra and 16 degrees. Mostly cloudy in Hobart today with a top of 15. And in Darwin, possible showers and a top of 30 degrees. That's the latest news, sport and weather on Vision. 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
1: Good morning all across Australia, especially our many Queensland listeners. I want to highlight a town called Pittsworth in Queensland. It's a charming agricultural country town located on the Darling Downs in southern Queensland. It's about 35 kilometres southwest of Toowoomba. Now, Pittsworth also features some of Australia's richest farming land, some very good soil in that part of Queensland, and it's a vital hub for grain, cotton, and even dairy production. Now, here's what Pittsworth is famous for historically. There was a man by the name of Arthur Postey, and back in the day, he was born in like 1881.
2: Yeah.
1: He actually won the prestigious 220-yard World Championship Cup. That's a running race, about 200 metres in today's standards. But he was known as the Crimson Flash.
2: Oh, that's a great nickname.
1: Because he was the fastest man in the world back in the day.
2: Wow.
1: From this little country town in Queensland. Oh. Grew up very poor. Interesting, Phil, we were talking about climate change yesterday. He grew up in like 1900. He remembers there was such a bad drought, the sheep and the cattle were all dying.
2: Yes.
1: And that was before we were burning coal-fired power. It just shows Australia's always had a harsh climate with droughts and floods. But yeah, he was the Crimson Flash from Pittsworth, Queensland. And those in Pittsworth listening right now know that on 88 FM, you can hear Vision 24 hours a day, 7 days a week. The weather today got down to 11 last night, currently sitting at 12, will reach a high of 19 degrees today. Good morning to everyone in the Pittsworth area of southeast Queensland. God bless you.
2: The Crimson Flash.
1: How good's that?
2: That's a good nickname. Hey, and look, it's our prayer and praise hour. And so this is a verse which can help you to pray. Ephesians, Paul writes some of his prayers, which I think is a really good way of learning to pray yourself. You can pray these over yourself. Ephesians chapter 3, Paul is praying and he says that I pray that from his glorious unlimited resources he will empower you with inner strength through your inner through his spirit. Then Christ will make his home in your hearts as you trust in him. Your roots will grow down into God's love and keep you strong. Isn't that a beautiful picture of what God's love does? Those roots that go down, they keep you strong no matter what comes against you. God's love is the thing. And as you're praying there, you're reminding yourself of it. And I've got Bron here. She's like walking love, walked into my studio to do our prayer and praise with us. How are you, Bron?
3: Oh, I'm so well. That's a lovely compliment. Thanks, Phil.
2: Yeah, well, it is. It's beautiful when you come in. And this hour is all about prayer and praise. Mm. But you do that every day in the prayer team. Like, it's pretty special.
3: It is so special to walk alongside people and pray to our Heavenly Father. We see answers.
2: Yeah, we do.
1: Amen. Mm. This is a great thing about prayer, isn't it, Bron? It's not just a tradition that we follow.
3: That's
1: It's actually real. God hears us and he answers our prayers, which gives us all hope for the future and hope that things can change in our lives.
3: That's right. It's relationship. It's based on love. Yes. Relationship.
2: Mm. Oh, beautiful. And look, if you have something that you're thinking, I need all of Australia, I'd love Australia to join together and pray, those sort of big things, you can send us a text. The text number is 0447 488 316 or give us a buzz, 1800 316 316. That number you probably know. It's got John 316 in it. And we'll be praying all through this hour, a little bit different here on Rise and Shine, but taking us out, we've got Matthew West. This is good, and it is for prayer and praise. You're on Rise and Shine with Fel and Andy on Vision.

0: 'cause you're good. Matthew West, good. What a great song to listen to during the hour of praise and prayer, Phil, because this is a time where we call on the Lord, and it's good to remember that He is good.
1: Yeah, don't you love that? I'm wrecked because of His mercy.
0: Mm.
1: I'm wrecked by it. What a beautiful turn of phrase.
0: Mm.
1: Isn't that incredible? The mercy of God and for nations as well. I've got Bron here from the news. Do you want to be in the news? I just changed you to a whole
2: Those
1: different
2: guys
1: department.
2: Are heroes.
1: You want to stay perhaps in prayer?
2: Yes, please.
1: I know. Keep you in prayer. Exactly, your sweet spot there. Yeah. Got Bron from the prayer team here. And Bron, one of the things I know that you get lots and lots of calls. Mm-hmm. Are there lots of calls coming in at the moment about sort of the nation and our government?
2: There are. We're seeing a lot of upheaval and people not knowing what's going to happen. And so there are a lot of calls about exactly that.
1: Yeah, right. Well, I wonder then, we've got Jeff Bullock on the line. And Jeff, we love it when we get to chat to you because, well, I mean, in Australia, you're so well known for this song.
0: Among others, Jeff.
1: Among others. I mean, that's just us here at Rise and Shine. We just can't get away from this one.
0: But you're not a one-hit wonder, though,
1: in our
0: eyes.
1: No, one of our...
3: You should have heard some of the other ones.
1: Oh, we do. We love them.
0: But Jeff, look, obviously at the moment there is a bit of political upheaval. There's the emergence of One Nation. The LNP party seem to be losing favour with the Australian population. A lot of people aren't happy with our Prime Minister. So we thought it would be great as Christians just to pray for our nation, in particular our federal government, for God's will to be done. So would you lead us in prayer, please, Jeff?
3: So I'd love to. Okay, Father, we just come into your presence and we are aware of what coming into your presence means, that we come into the heavenly of heavenlies. We stand before the awesome God, the one who's created all things, the one who is sovereign. And firstly, we confess your sovereignty. We confess your will be done and your kingdom will come.
0: Mm.
3: And Father, we pray that you will guide us and lead us in your will. Help us not to choose our personal preferences. Help us to still our anger and our disappointment and our sense of hopelessness. And as a nation, help us to lift our eyes to the history of Australia that has brought us here. The good, the bad, but this beautiful great Southland of the Holy Spirit that has been under your blessing and will continue to be under your blessing. Because it's under your will.
1: Mm.
3: We pray for our leaders. We pray for leaders of parties. We pray for politicians. But above all, Lord, we pray for politics.
1: Mm. Mm.
3: We pray that politics would bow before your kingdom.
1: Mm.
3: That we will not lead the nation by votes, vote counting and lobbying, but we will ask our politicians to get a God-given vision of how to govern and where to govern.
0: Mm.
1: Yes.
3: But above all, we pray for the salvation of our Prime Minister and his cabinet. We pray for a revival in Canberra and in the state governments. And above all, we put our hope in you, Jesus, and we put our trust in you. We remember that you were not just resurrected from the dead 2,000 years ago. You are alive now, right now, and you're the King of Kings. You're the Lord of all creation, and you have your emotions, Lord, your feelings, your opinions. It's all in the Word of God, and we just bow before you in hope and trust, and we pray that in your name, Jesus. We pray that as your body.
1: Yeah.
3: In Jesus' name.
0: Amen.
1: Amen.
0: That was a good one.
1: Thank you, Jeff.
3: That was a good one.
1: It was a good one.
3: I just watched my grand piano disappear down the road in the back of a truck.
1: Oh,
0: as you were praying.
1: We're praying for that too. We're praying for Jeff's move, that it goes really well and that piano makes it there without any problems.
0: Amen. He can write a new song in it as well.
1: Amen. Well, look, this is the hour of prayer and praise. Isn't it a privilege? And Bron, love having you here because it is. It's a privilege that we as a whole nation can pray together like that.
2: That's right. It's powerful. And God calls us to prayer together.
1: Yeah. But we'll be doing it all through the hour. If you have something that you feel as a nation we should be praying for, send us a text 0447 488 316. It's prayer and praise on Rise and Shine.
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0: And that's Consumed by Fire, Whole Wide World. If you're just joining us, this is the hour of praise and prayer, where we pray for things all across our wonderful nation. And we've been joined by Bronwyn, one of our prayer team, who mans the prayer room here at Vision. We have a team of people who answer calls and pray with people from about 9 in the morning, Australian Eastern Standard Time, until about 6 p.m. in the evening. Bronwyn, thank you again for being with us in the studio today.
1: Thanks so much for having me. It's a joy to be here.
2: It's always so precious because I know, like, I'm just trying to think, you'd need some training because you get so many different calls. Like, you can turn up to the prayer room, and I imagine that there is all sorts of different topics that you're getting asked and requests for prayer all the time.
1: We do. It's an adventure following Jesus.
2: Oh, I love that.
1: In the prayer line. Yes.
2: It's an adventure. An adventure of a job. Well, I've got a text that's come through, and we have put it through out there. If you've got things that you feel, hey, this is a – this is pretty unique, actually, the whole of Australia joining together. And we do know that as we're praying, people are on their tractors or they're driving to work and they are joining with us. So it's pretty special. Here is a suggestion that's come through on the text. People with disability, family and their carers, the disability environment and people, there's a lot of change, a lot of government reform, a lot of talk in that area. And there is actually, we're coming into a new financial year. There's a lot of uncertainty, perhaps a lot of stress as a result of that. And for people who are caring, the text does point out, you're right, that it's really, it can be very unrelenting, weary, isolating when you're caring for someone. And I wonder whether we could uphold the carers, their families, those people with a disability, but also those who are trying to navigate what is a really complex environment.
1: Absolutely. I'd love to. Thanks for the opportunity.
2: It's a really good idea.
1: Let's pray. Oh, Father, we thank you so much for the gift of prayer. We thank you that we can come before you. You say to lift all our requests to you, and the peace of God will that surpasses understanding will guard our hearts with your peace. So I pray, Heavenly Father, for those who are walking through trial in caring for those with disabilities, for those who have challenges, physical challenges, mental challenges, emotional challenges. We ask for healing in the name of Jesus. We ask for strength for those caring for them, for hope to rise up because, Lord Jesus, you are the Alpha and the Omega, the beginning and the end. And so as they navigate the system, as they navigate red tape, would you provide wisdom and discernment, Lord? Give them favor, Father. And I pray, Lord, for peace, Lord, in this season of change. And we pray, Heavenly Father, for your will to be done. We know that you are Jehovah Jireh. And we pray all this in Jesus' precious name. Amen.
2: Amen. Amen. How amazing. And yeah, I'm just really feeling like we'll just pray, Father, for wisdom for our decision makers, those in authority who are putting together the systems and the networks.
1: Yeah, that's right.
2: We thank you for fair and equitable systems, Lord, that you would be part of those discussions and in that, that room where those decisions are being made, that it would have the best outcome for those families that need it the most.
1: That's right.
2: Praise God.
0: Amen.
2: Amen.
0: Awesome.
2: What a privilege to be able to pray and praise together, hey?
0: Yeah.
2: If you've got something that you think, just like this beautiful text, hey, as a nation we should be praying together. We've got a little bit more time. You can send us a text, 0447-488-316. This is Prayer and Praise, and you're on Rise and Shine.
3: In stories making news, July 1 marks the start of a pay rise for low-paid workers, with the minimum wage increasing to over $1,000 a week for the first time. 12 million employees will also get a small tax cut from today, while all businesses will now be required to pay superannuation with each paycheck rather than quarterly. Victoria Police are increasing their patrols at 9 of Melbourne's major shopping centres during the school holidays to deter machete attacks. High Point, Northland and Bayside Frankston among the centres being targeted. Authorities are reportedly investigating an alleged people smuggling operation in far north Queensland. It's understood multiple people are in custody. China's top diplomat in Australia has accused ASIO and other Western intelligence agencies of fabricating spying claims against his country. In sport, the Prime Minister's 11 cricket match this summer will be played at Junction Oval ahead of the 150th anniversary of Test cricket at the MCG. That's the news and sport headlines. More details soon.
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0: It's Elevation Rhythm. Washed, you're on Rise and Shine with Phil and Andy. And this is Prayer and Praise Wednesday.
1: It is. What a privilege to be able to, as a nation, stop and pray across the whole country. Like, it's very unique. And I've got Bron here. Yes. I said you're in the news team before, but you decided you'd rather just stay in prayer. Is that right, Bron?
2: I think so. Absolutely. No offence to the news team.
1: No.
0: They do a good job.
1: They do a great job.
0: Bron, we did ask you earlier, because you get a lot of prayer requests, and you said one of the things lately that people have been asking for prayer for is overseas conflicts and turmoil overseas, which is affecting people here in Australia. And I said to Phil, it'd be so good if we prayed for Iran today. Because obviously there's an ongoing conflict there. There's talk of it flaring up again. And, you know, we just would really like to see an outcome there, a good outcome for the church, a good outcome for the people of Iran.
2: That's right.
0: Who have been oppressed now for a long time. So why don't we pray for Iran, for God's will to be done, and the people and the church of Iran to be set free from this oppression that they've lived under for more than 40 years now.
2: Yeah, I'd love to. Yeah, let's pray. Father God, we thank you so much that your word prepares us. Lord, you said in this world we will have trouble, but to take heart, for you have overcome the world. And so we lift up Iran to you. We lift up the people who live there, the Christians who have been persecuted for many years. We pray for your covering upon them and that you would set them free from oppression, Lord God. We pray, Heavenly Father, for peace in the region, Father God, and that governments across the world, leaders across the world would be protected, Father God, that your rule and reign would come. Your will be done, as it says in your word, Lord. You break the bow and shatter the spear and cause wars to cease across the world. And so we pray for peace, Lord God, in Iran, especially today. And in Jesus' name we pray. Amen.
1: Amen.
0: Awesome.
1: Amen. Awesome. Isn't it so true? Like, really, the only answer is Jesus.
2: That's right.
1: And we hear about, you know, people trying to make solutions. In the end, Jesus is the ultimate solution.
2: He is the Prince of Peace.
1: Yeah, wonderful.
0: Sure is.
1: Well, next up, I think that might be what we finish off this hour with. Let's pray for the salvation in our own nation, for the many people and the many lives that are still to come to know Jesus.
0: What
1: better way to finish off our hour of prayer and praise that'll be up next on Rise and
3: Let's
1: Shine.
3: Let's be honest. Life's hard sometimes. 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

0: Price Frank, thankful. You're on Rise and Shine with Phil and Andy. This is our hour of prayer and praise.
1: And we've got Bron here from the prayer room. Bron, isn't it such a privilege that we get to pray together?
2: It is such a privilege and an honour.
1: Never take it for granted. It's very special. A whole Australia joining in together, including wonderful pastors like Pastor Rob, who's on the line with us now. Hey, Pastor Rob, how you doing?
3: I'm doing very well. How are you guys?
1: Yes.
0: We're great, mate. Look, there's obviously a few challenges around the world and in Australia, Rob. We're aware of those. We've prayed for some of those already today, but we thought it'd be nice to finish up with a prayer for salvation across Australia, that more and more people would find Jesus, and that's from the political class, the media class, to the average mum and dad, just every person across Australia who needs Jesus, that they would meet him. Could you please pray for more salvations in Australia?
3: Absolutely, yeah. Yeah, wonderful. Father, I just thank you for this opportunity. And God, I just ask you to touch this nation. Lord, we thank you it's the great land, south land of the Holy Spirit. We ask you, Holy Spirit, to move amongst your people and to move amongst those who don't know you. Lord, we want salvation in every town, city, village, everywhere in this great nation. Lord, we're asking you for people's hearts. Lord, we thank you that there are those that don't know you, yet God, they're on a journey to know you, and we pray you bring them to salvation. Lord, we thank you that nothing is too difficult for you, and God, we're asking you to move mightily, that you'll move mountains, you'll speak to people, and God, there will be a great revival in this land. And we're asking these things in Jesus' mighty name. Move in power. Amen.
1: Amen.
0: Amen. So good.
1: Thank you so much, Pastor Rob. And look, we encourage you.
3: My pleasure.
1: We encourage you, if you're listening along right now, don't stop praying. Like, this is just the beginning. Bron, thank you so much for jumping in with us today.
2: Oh, it's my pleasure. Oh,
1: she's going to be up in the prayer line now. So this is, you can contact Vision during the day. There's a room of people all praying, ready to take your call. 1-800-772-936. That's Pray For Me. But you can also head to the website to find those details. Let's go out with a song and just a declaration over our nation. Keep praying. This is Jeff Bullock's The Great Southland of the Holy Spirit.

0: Coming up today on 2020.
1: Opening talkback lines exploring whether our Australian constitution is good enough to keep us from being overtaken by dark forces. We'll talk about the build-up to the 2,000-year Pentecost anniversary coming in 2033 and an update on developments in Israel and the Middle East war ahead on 2020.
0: Vision National News. Balance. Fairness. Christian worldview.
2: In this bulletin, the ACTU encouraging workers to check their payslips and e-bike riders on notice in Queensland. With more, I'm Tracy Weir. Pay increases take effect from today for the country's lowest paid workers. A 6% rise will take Australia's minimum weekly wage above $1,000 for the first time. Award workers will get a 4.75% increase. ACTU Secretary Sally McManus is urging workers to check the new rate has been correctly applied.
3: If it hasn't, you've got to get onto it straight away because that's got to be lawfully paid to everyone on those minimum award wages.
2: Businesses are also now required to make superannuation contributions with each paycheck rather than quarterly. The Crisafulli government is today introducing a raft of changes for Queenslanders. Georgia Condek has details.
4: Nation-leading safety reforms for e-bikes and scooters will be introduced today as part of the state government's crackdown on illegal and high-powered e-mobility devices. Police will be able to seize and destroy illegal devices and able to conduct random breath tests on riders in public places. Higher penalties will also come into force for speeding, failure to wear a helmet, careless riding and illegally carrying passengers. Meantime, parental accountability for children under 16 riding illegally will also come into effect. New child safety legislation will also start today, which requires organisations to investigate concerns about an employee's behaviour towards children and document the outcomes. For households, power prices will be slashed and the state government's freeze on bulk water is also kicking in.
2: Georgia Condek with that report. Major changes to planning systems in New South Wales are expected to cut assessment times for vital housing projects down to just 28 days. A one-stop planning shop will mean applicants seeking state government input on planning matters will receive a single coordinated response rather than dealing with as many as 22 different agencies. Planning Minister Paul Scully says the previous system was nuts.
5: From today, introduce the Development Coordination Authority to have that one front door, that one answer, that single response from New South Wales government agencies when it comes to planning decisions, not just on housing, but on all matters.
2: Mr Scully says the authority will enable a faster and fairer outcome, which supports more homes, jobs and better environmental outcomes. Recent attacks on Christians in Ethiopia are part of a larger pattern of unrest across East Africa. That's according to Todd Nettleton from Voice of the Martyrs. He says it's a result of different groups of the population fighting each other for influence, power and control. He told Mission Network News that 37 Christians had been killed and a historic church destroyed in a Muslim region of Ethiopia.
6: Part of what has happened that has sort of raised the profile of these attacks is you have a number of people being killed in the attacks, but you also have a church being destroyed that was 101 years old. They're not attacking mosques, they are attacking churches. And so it does seem to have a religious element or a religious motivation to the attacks.
2: Mr. Nettleton says similar attacks are happening in Mozambique. That's the latest news. Sport is next.
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2: To sport and to Wimbledon, Alex de Minaur is through to round two after a dominant display over Argentina's Roman Borrachaga, winning 7-6, 6-1, 6-love. De Minaur says it took him a few games to get into the rhythm.
7: I managed to sneak through that first set and then kind of free up and play confident tennis. So I was happy with the way I was moving. I got a couple of slides in, which always I feel is quite important, getting that footing and footwork on the grass court.
2: James Duckworth and Maya Joint also progressed through. That's the latest Vision National News. I'm Tracy Weir.
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2: rain band is leaving New South Wales and Victoria, but it's causing showers to persist across Tasmania. A cold front and a low are bringing gusty showers and isolated storms over southern parts of WA, with a few showers to continue over inland parts of South Australia ahead of the system. The capital city forecast today, Sydney mostly cloudy and a top of 22. In Melbourne, late showers and 17 degrees. Brisbane, a mostly sunny day with a top of 24. Showers in Perth and 19 degrees. Adelaide expecting possible storms with a top of 16. Heavy rain on the way for Canberra and 16 degrees. Mostly cloudy in Hobart today with a top of 15. And in Darwin, possible showers and a top of 30 degrees. 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
1: So glad you're with us today, and a big shout out to all of our Victorian listeners. We know there's many of you, and one of your really beautiful towns is Romsey. It's a charming historic commuter township in Victoria's Macedon Ranges, located about 60 k's north of Melbourne, famous, Phil, for its English village feel.
2: It does have it. I've been there.
1: Oh, you've been there.
2: The Macedon Ranges are stunning. Oh. Like, if you want a little taste of England and you're like, oh, I can't be bothered going so many, this is it, Macedon, beautiful.
1: Okay, nice endorsement.
2: Picnic at Hanging Rock type of spot.
1: Oh, okay.
2: Like, it's in that little region.
1: Mm, that was a bit of a spooky movie.
2: Oh, I never saw it, but...
1: Well, okay, that's going on your list of date night suggestions, Aussie film. Anyway, English Village Field sounds amazing. I love that. A tree-lined main street. It serves as a growing rural hub, offering affordable living, tick, boutique wineries, tick, and Gold Rush-era architecture. Phil and I have been saying, it's amazing how many towns have a Gold Rush history. Now, this sounds a little bit different, Phil, because it used to be known as the food bowl of the Gold Rush era. In other words, it acted as a vital food basket for travellers heading to the goldfields out of Melbourne. They'd pick up their supplies in this beautiful town of Romsey in Victoria. So good morning, Romsey. Phil's given you a very good endorsement there. I'm not sure if the Romsey local council's involved in that endorsement. Hopefully there's no cash for comment there, but it does sound beautiful. And the good thing about Romsey is, thanks to the generosity of God's people who are Vision listeners and supporters, we have a transmitter in the town broadcasting Vision on 87.6 FM. Weather today in Romsey got down to 8 last night, currently sitting at 9. We'll only reach a high of 11 today, so it's a good day to have a couple of layers on, maybe a jacket and a jumper. But we love you, God bless you, and glad you're listening to us on 87.6 FM this morning in Romsey.
2: And a verse for your hour. I'm reading through Paul's prayer in Ephesians 3 this morning. I encourage you to read the whole thing. This is something like one of those prayers that you could write out, have it beside your bed and read it over yourself every morning. But we just heard in the last hour in Ephesians 3:17 that Christ will make his home in your hearts as you trust in him, and your roots will grow down into God's love and keep you strong. Then Paul says, verse 18, and may you have the power to understand, as all God's people should, how wide, how long, how high, and how deep his love is. May you experience the love of Christ that is too great to understand fully, and then you will be made complete with all the fullness of life and power that comes from God.
1: Amen.
2: What a great prayer.
1: So good.
2: There's a reason Paul wrote so much of the Bible.
1: Yeah.
2: That is just beautiful. So I encourage you, Ephesians 3, that's verse 14 through to about verse 20.
1: Mm-hmm.
2: Write it out. Personalize it for yourself. What a great prayer to pray over yourself each day.
1: So good, Phil. Make it your own.
2: Yeah. Coming up next, there's a little sound which we're trying to find. It's called the Bible Story Sound Off, and we'll be playing it next after Lauren Daigle. Let it be a hallelujah. For your Wednesday, this is Rise and Shine with Phil and Andy.

0: Lauren, couldn't agree with you more. That's Lauren Daigle. Let it be a hallelujah. You're on Rise and Shine with Fel and Andy.
1: Are you ready for a challenge? Listen to the mystery sound, correctly name the Bible story, and win. Win! Win! A great prize! Sounds easy, but is it? Rise and Shine's Bible story sound off.
2: That's right. And there's, a little bit more of this sound. We've gone back in time, as you do, with a time machine. It's nuclear-powered, sucked out a sound from the Bible, and now your job at home is to match the sound to the story. This is the sound that we're working with at the moment. It's a bit funny.
0: It's an interesting sound, that one, Phil.
2: It's a bit different. People are hearing all sorts of things in this sound.
0: I'm hearing all sorts of things in that sound.
2: And look, the clue I gave yesterday was, it's all okay, Jesus is there.
0: That's right.
2: That's it. That's all we're working with.
0: Phil was quelling all the fears from people across Australia listening to that sound in case
2: it caused alarm. Jesus is in the story. He's there. It's okay. It's going to be okay. If you think, you know, give us a buzz, 1-800-316-316 for the Bible story sound off.
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0: Cece Winehams, that's my king. 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
1: 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A great prize! 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
2: It's not as easy as you think.
0: This sound is not proving easy at all, Phil.
2: This is the sound that we're trying to match to a story. And all we know is that Jesus is there. Don't be scared.
0: Phil is assuring us.
2: It's going to be okay. As a mum, I feel like that's really important to say. If you think, you know, give us a buzz. Our lines are actually chock-a-block full, so sorry if you haven't got through. Rickson, what do you think?
3: The thing is that Jesus slipping the table, the temple?
2: The
3: money and money collectors and I thought the other sound was looked like an animal sound, but yeah, because it had all the animals.
2: It does sound a bit animal-y. I that's what Andy heard too, to be fair. Rickson, look, it's not that, but Jesus is there. You're on the money. You're getting closer. Well done. Nuit, how are you?
4: Oh, good morning. Good morning, Phil, Andy. You brighten our morning. Thank you so much, and thank God for your
2: praise. God.
0: Amen. Thank God for you, Nuit. And you're in Adelaide. Yeah. Oh, how good's that? The city of churches.
4: Yep.
2: Have you got a guess for us, hon?
4: Well, when I heard the kettle that's crying, it came into my mind when the Lord, when he was healing a man, crippled man on the Sabbath, and people would criticize him, and he said, now, if your oxen fall into the well, would you not rescue it?
2: Yes.
4: And that made me thinking of that poor animal in the well crying.
2: It does sound a bit.
4: I can't pick up where the passage of the Bible quick enough, but this is where it came into my mind. That's just where it sounds. If you come to me when I listen to that noise, it sounds like, something that was crying.
2: It does sound like something that's not happy. Look, it's not the one we're after, but knew it. Well done. Excellent guess.
4: It's a good try.
2: Very good try.
0: Awesome try.
2: It's a very good try. Yeah. Thank you, hon.
0: Thank you.
2: Yeah. Bye.
4: Thank you, then. Bye.
2: Bye-bye. Well, that means it lasts another day.
0: At least.
2: You're saying at least. You reckon it can't go to
0: I don't know. Yeah. Nothing would surprise
2: tomorrow.
0: Me, Phil. Could get solved tomorrow.
2: Could do. Okay, think about it overnight. I mean, not too much, because it could be a bit scary.
0: Mm-hmm.
2: No, Jesus is there. It's all okay. Hey, next up, we're in the book of Genesis. I was almost going to say the book of Noah. There's no Noah book in the line. No.
0: It could have been, because it's quite a story.
2: It's quite a story.
0: 120 years. That's you could easily write a book about that
2: 100%. Life. 100%. It's up next on Rise and Shine.

0: Andrews, Outrun You. This is Rise and Shine with Fel and Andy.
1: It's that time of the day, Phil,
0: yeah,
1: where we read our Bibles together, and we're getting some really good feedback. I think it's nice, Phil, because it's kind of like it's a doable amount of time, 6 or 7 minutes.
0: Yeah.
1: It's not like a full sermon on a Sunday.
0: No.
1: And when you're a busy person, dropping the kids at school, driving to work, maybe going for a walk, a 6 or 7 minute sort of Bible chat is doable, isn't it?
0: Totally. And look, encourage you, if you miss one, you can catch up on the podcast. So the Rise and Shine podcast, we have the best bits of the show. It's about 30 to 35 minutes of sort of bits from the show. And this Bible study gets podcast separately, so you can just jump straight to the Bible study if that's what you're after. And right now we're in the book of Genesis, which is actually really important to know because this is where we come from. These are some of the really key moments that happened in our past, in our lifetime. Like, this is our lifeline. These are our ancestors, and you've got our ancestor Noah here going through a lot with his family. He comes out the other side of the flood, and we find that in Genesis 9. And there's a couple of things in this chapter. The first thing that we see, and then we'll go to the very bad day that he had, but the first thing he does, and I saw one yesterday, and look, sometimes you forget that this was God's sign. There are some other groups in society which perhaps are trying to take ownership of this sign, but this is a sign which God says here in Genesis is a sign of his covenant. So what does that mean? He placed this in the sky. It wasn't there before the flood. It was there after the flood, and it was specifically there to show that God has a covenant with you. And that's really important. And I'm talking, of course, about the rainbow.
1: Mm.
0: And sometimes other groups have taken it and gone, oh, we're the rainbow, this. And actually, it was God's idea, and it was about a covenant with his people. And this you find in Genesis 9, verse 12. Then God says, I'm giving you a sign of my covenant with you and with all living creatures for all generations to come. That's us. I've placed my rainbow in the clouds. It is a sign of my covenant with you and with all the earth. And when I send clouds over the earth, the rainbow will appear in the clouds, and I will remember my covenant with you and all the living creatures. Never again will floodwaters destroy all life. When I see the rainbow in the clouds, I will remember the eternal covenant between God and every living creature on the earth.
1: So that's what the rainbow symbolizes. And as you said, Phil, God made the rainbow. And isn't it, I love God because he's so creative. And
0: beautiful.
1: Rainbows are beautiful. They're colorful. They speak of life and of joy. And that is the origins of the rainbow. And as you said, in the modern world, it's been hijacked by other groups. But we don't need to talk about that. And so it's all good. It's rainbows. It's sunshine. And the Bible says in verse 20, Noah began to be a farmer.
0: Mm-hmm.
1: He plants a vineyard. He makes some grapes. Obviously, he doesn't make them. He grows grapes. And he makes wine. And the Bible says that he got drunk. And so much so that he sort of became uncovered in his tent. So we see here the guy that built an ark for 120 years, served God faithfully. You know, he makes a bad choice. He drinks too much wine.
0: Mm-hmm.
1: And I guess my takeaway from this story, Phil, is that, look, all of us, we stumble at times.
0: Mm-hmm.
1: And, you know, the Bible says none of us are perfect. We're all have sinned and fallen short of the glory of God. And so the good news is for all of us, you might have done something and you know it was wrong. You might have not done something that God told you to do. We need to remember God's a God of grace because this happened in Noah's life. But, you know, when you read Hebrews chapter 11, it doesn't say, oh, Noah was that drunk that, you know, built an ark. The Bible says, you know, Noah built an ark and he saved his whole household. Hebrews chapter 11 doesn't list his failings.
0: Yes.
1: And the good thing about God is when you confess your sins and repent of your sins, he washes you clean and he doesn't view you as a sinner anymore. You're his son or his daughter and you're washed clean by the blood of Jesus.
0: Mm-hmm.
1: And that's who you are.
0: Yeah.
1: And I love that about the story of Noah, Phil, that this is real, this happened. We don't need to dig too deep into it. It's obvious what happened. But the point is in the New Testament, he's a hero of faith because he obviously confessed his sins. And we know from this story that, you know, one of his sons reacted to it in a wrong way. He dishonored him. He criticized him. He even mocked him. The other sons honored him and they said, you know what? Yeah, he's messed up here, but this is our dad. He just saved the world. Let's show him some grace. And so God's the same with us. He will show us grace if we confess our sins. And this is good news for all of us, Phil, because a lot of Christians live with this secret condemnation because they know they've done something years ago or they didn't do something God told them to do and they live with this secret guilt and it blocks their faith. It blocks their relationship with God. So I want to encourage you today. Maybe you've messed up. Maybe you've done something you shouldn't have. Why don't you just confess that to God, become free of it, and become the person God's called you to be.
0: Yeah, that's really good. And look, I love this response of his sons. The Bible really clearly shows, like, if you see someone mucking up, there's a couple of different ways that you can address that. Like you've got one Ham here. He's the son. He does embarrass his dad, brings his brothers to come and have a look, you know, and his brothers are really honoring. They see his dad in a state that's not perfect. And rather than just being shocked and running away or perhaps embarrassing the dad, they try and cover it up. They try and bless him and cover him.
1: Yeah.
0: So he's got time to repent.
1: Yeah.
0: And that's a beautiful way of looking at how we can be when we see someone perhaps who's not doing the right thing. How do we address that? How do we approach it? What do we do as a good friend to make sure that we bring them and give them an opportunity to come back on track?
1: Yeah, restore such a one in a spirit of gentleness. That's what Galatians says to do. It takes maturity to do that. So, yeah, I do love that story about Noah, Phil. It's the grace of God, and we all need that grace. Yeah. Even Noah, the great hero of faith who literally saved the world, needed some grace that day, and God's grace was enough for him.
0: Yeah. So I encourage you, have a look at the story. You can read it yourself. Genesis 9, the place to go for that one. Coming up now, we're heading to the news headlines. On the other side, the World Cup, an Irishman representing Australia in America when it was being played last week.
1: That's so international, Phil, isn't it?
0: You couldn't get more international than that.
1: Bringing three continents together.
0: We're checking in with Pastor Lee after the headlines on Rise and Shine.
2: In stories making news, home values in the nation's capital cities have recorded their sharpest drop in almost 4 years. The latest Cotality data shows national dwelling values fell by 0.4% in June. The latest data shows Australian teenagers are spending an average of 4 hours per day on screens. The Bureau of Statistics figures also suggest fewer than 20% of children aged 5 to 17 are meeting daily physical activity targets. Queensland's new e-bike and e-scooter laws are now in effect. All riders aged 16 or over must hold a valid driver's licence, while children aged between 12 and 17 will only be able to ride with parental supervision. Fuel prices are expected to increase as the cut to the fuel excise is wound back. The federal government has halved the fuel tax reduction to 16 cents off per litre. In sports, Serena Williams' Wimbledon comeback is over, defeated by Australian Maya Joint. Joint winning 2-1 against the 44-year-old to advance to the second round. That's the news and sport headlines. More details soon.
3: 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Rise and shine with Phil and Andy on Vision.

0: That's the Scally Brothers. Good, good God. You're on Rise and Shine with Phil and Andy.
1: And we have been closely following the World Cup.
2: Pray, oh, pray. Oh, pray.
0: Oh, pray. I told you I don't know the words, Phil.
1: It's so cute. It's just oh, pray, really, is what we're talking about.
0: I was getting hate for not singing along with you. I'm trying, Phil. I'm trying.
1: I love it. I love it. I love the energy there from Andy. We might bottle that. Hey, there was a big game. I even watched it late last week. In case you missed it, it was kind of a big deal. Australia through to the next round of the Soccer World Cup. Here's the sound of the crowd.
3: A battle cry from an army of green and gold. A roar delivered from down under. And inside the San Francisco Stadium, the Socceroos answered the call.
4: And there it is, another high point in the Socceroos' World Cup journey.
3: Australia laying it on the line, no goal, but it was enough to seal the deal.
0: Well, after Australia's dramatic progression to the next round of the World Cup, we've managed to track down an Aussie slash Irishman in California who was there at the game. His name is Lee Murray. He's a pastor, a church planter, originally from Ireland, currently based in southeast Queensland, but on location now in the beautiful state of California. Pastor Lee, welcome to Rise and Shine.
5: Welcome. It's great to be here. It's great to be here from the World Cup.
1: So excitingly. Hey, look, we were just hearing the noise of the crowd at that stadium. Aussie, Aussie, Aussie, oi, oi, oi. The Aussies, they sounded like they were going crazy. Yeah. What was it like to be one of them in amongst it?
5: Yeah, it was pretty awesome. And we actually had the privilege of going to be part of the pre-game kind of festivities and march. And it was absolutely wonderful just to be surrounded by thousands of Aussies coming together, celebrating football. And I reckon it wouldn't have mattered whether we won, lose or drew in that game. And people were just pumped, full of hype and lots of good spirit. It was phenomenal, actually. It was so, so good on the run-up,
0: And, Lee, obviously Paraguay is closer to San Francisco than Australia is. Was there a lot of supporters from Paraguay there as well?
5: Yeah, absolutely. I would have said that the stadium, though, was probably about 50-50. There were way more Aussies there than I thought were going to be there. A lot of Aussies live in San Tech Boom there and whatever. But, yeah, there were a decent number of Paraguayan fans. There was a bit of good old-school argy-bargy rivalry, which was unreal.
1: We're hearing, Lee, about lots of displays of prayer and people being bold with their faith in and around the ground, but it's also on the field. Is that what you're observing while you're in the States at the moment?
5: Yeah, absolutely. Look, I'm a football diehard, you know, we'll call it football, not soccer, and I'm a supporter of Liverpool Football Club and the EPL. And one of the things that I've observed over the last 5 years is just that increasing willingness, I think, for public displays of faith. I'm not entirely sure if it means that there are more people who are Christians. I think actually, when you look at football and sport, there are lots of people who follow Jesus. I just think we're coming into a cultural moment where people are much more willing to speak up and to speak out. And we're particularly seeing that on the world stage at the moment. I think that's becoming way more prevalent, even in the previous World Cup. So, yeah, absolutely.
0: Yeah, it's an interesting point, Lee. I said this once when I was speaking to church, you know, the Islamic migration into Europe and North America and Australia, obviously Muslims are very unashamed of their faith. They'll pray in public. They'll bow down in public places. Yeah. It's almost provoked the church, hasn't it, to be more vocal and more public in our displays of faith. That's my read anyway.
5: Yeah. Look, I think there's a number of different things that's going on, like obviously Barna research here in the US, the Quiet Revival, and although there's been questions around that, the Quiet Revival research in the UK, And anecdotally, we're seeing a resurgence, aren't we, in people wanting to explore faith. And I think part of that is they're just more spiritually open to a bunch of different things. But in places like the UK and places that have been typically dominated by Christianity that are now post-Christian and much more secular, I think certainly there have been things like that that have made people question hey, these values and these cultural things that we've taken for granted for many years, they come from Christianity, and they're starting to attribute that now, like even to the point where the great atheist Richard Dawkins has said that, you know, to some effect that he's somewhat believes that there's a cultural Christianity there and some of the values are really, really good. But I think it's more than that. I think that as we've become more secular, actually that means that we need to worship things that are of this world. And those things are not delivering. You know, secularism has not really delivered the deepest longings of the heart, where eternity has been written there, right? And I think people are starting to see that and starting to reach out and become more open to Christianity, become more open to exploring what there is beyond this world, because secularism has failed, particularly young Australians and young men a lot of the time as well.
1: Yeah, so good, Lee. And look, I think that's what we're seeing here at the Soccer World Cup, which is really exciting, is that where this is a game that I imagine, yeah, and I'm not a huge, well, I'm getting there with my soccer knowledge, but it feels like a game that people would have worshipped in the past, that there would be a lot of soccer worship and worship of teams. So it's refreshing actually to see so many players now saying, hey, no, don't worship us, don't worship the game. Hey, let's worship the God who put us here.
5: Yeah. And I think that's actually a really key point. I don't think that people are praying, like the sports people and whatever are praying. I don't know. But I don't think that they're praying to go, hey, God, just help me win the game. Mm. I think they're actually giving glory to God for the gifts and the skills that God and the opportunity that God has given them. And absolutely, they're going, hey, this is awesome.
0: Absolutely, Lee. Well, hey, look, we got very deep there. We started with a game of soccer. We got into very deep spiritual truths, but this is

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3: Hi, I'm Alex Cook, and today I want to talk to you about one of the most important aspects of investing. You only have to look at the evening news and recent economic events such as the global financial crisis to see that the world is not always a stable place. So the question is, how do you invest safely? Well, believe it or not, the Bible offers very good advice on investing. Consider this passage from the Old Testament that says, "Invest in 7 ventures, yes, in 8. You do not know what disaster may come upon the land." In colloquial terms, we might say, don't put all your eggs in one basket. There are 2 key things that we can take from this passage. First is the Bible is saying invest in at least 7 or 8 different investments, although I don't believe it's the specific number that's the key issue. But the important factor is that we must diversify our investments in order to minimize our risk. This biblical concept is what financial planners call diversification. The second part of the passage is also important, where it says, you do not know what disaster may come upon the land. In other words, we don't know the future. 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After all, God desires that we use the wealth that He has given us, whether it be a little or a lot, to extend His kingdom. For this reason, the Bible offers great wisdom on how we can manage the money we've been given. This is Alex Cook for wealthwithpurpose.com.
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0: Crowder, Somebody Prayed, you're on Rise and Shine with Phil and Andy. A perfect song for today, Phil. We've had our prayer and praise hour earlier in the show, but look who's stormed into the studio now, the one and only Neil Johnson from 2020.
1: I'm going to have to find a new storming way of entering, in. You know, storming in, you know, it just sounds like I'm barging my way in.
2: And, no, you know. It's not on brand at all, is it?
1: Gentle. Softly spoken.
2: Yes.
0: Yep. I'd like to see you swashbuckle in, Neil.
1: Swashbuckling.
0: Like an old pirate, like an right. old Errol Flynn pirate movie, you know,
2: that'd
0: swashbuckling Neil Johnson.
1: Well, if we were in Victoria, we wouldn't be able to do that because they've got a ban on machetes, and I think includes swashbuckling swords.
2: There you go. Well, talking of government regulations and changing rules, hey, we have heard that you've come in with some news.
1: Well, it just happened to stumble across, as you sometimes do, some breaking news, and was on actually looking at a German news site that was reflecting on what was happening in Texas in America. So you might be able to follow this through with some of your contacts. But yes, what's breaking is a new law in Texas that is going to mandate reading the Bible in schools. Now, they already have a law where schools in Texas in the US have the Ten Commandments up on the wall so that students are exposed to those. And so now this sort of mandating of the Bible being required reading, and there's all sorts of arguments for that. The idea that if you want to understand any of the great literature, you have to understand that there are some foundations that come from the Bible. Mm-hmm. So there's a secularized argument you can use for having the Bible being read in schools. Mm-hmm. But of course, for us as Christian believers, we know that that's very deep and connects people in their younger years as they're forming their thinking and their understanding about the world to have God in the middle of all of that. So I think we could probably celebrate that along with the Texans.
0: I think you're right, Neil, and it's the Texas State Board of Education that just approved that mandatory reading list, which includes stories like David and Goliath and certain New Testament passages. It's so healthy, isn't it, for a society if that's being mandated by an education board that kids basically have to learn a little bit about the Bible.
1: And, you know, when these sorts of things get mandated, someone's planning to make that a law or it has come into law, you know there's going to be a huge debate around it. Mm. And so get ready because that one's probably going to dominate some headlines. Now, for the next 12 months or 2 years, we'll probably be talking about it. And if they're leading the way, if we get to talk about it here, who knows how that might well process into our Australian classrooms, which I think all of us around the desk here today would think would be a good idea.
2: We would put our hand up for that. It looks like it comes into play in 2030, so a great opportunity for us to be praying and praying for that that decision to hold firm in the meantime.
1: And, you know, when we think, oh, all of these detrimental changes that we're seeing incrementally introduced into our Australian society, you see something like that happen and you can be encouraged that the game is not over, that the game is afoot. There needs to be, you know, an engagement in the public square around the debates about what happens in Australia because, hey, all of us listening into this conversation are a part of what will happen for the future of our families, for our children and our grandchildren. So exciting times ahead.
0: Amen, Neil. Well put. And as you said, we're involved in this. And that's why shows like 2020 are so important, where we talk about life, culture, faith, and so many other things. And we know today will be an awesome show. What do you got coming up for us?
1: Well, you know, we have some great conversations on 2020, and oftentimes I'll say to a guest, we need to have this topic back again. So someone you know, Andy, Dr. Christopher Reynolds is coming back in with us today, Australian historian and political strategist, and we're coming back into a conversation around the Australian Constitution, because, you know, the Australian Constitution is supposed to protect us, protecting citizens against the abuses of power and instability and undemocratic control. And it's given us a wonderful system of law and governance that ensures that no single person or group can control everything. Mm-hmm. So we're going to be talking about whether this Australian Constitution of ours is good enough to keep us from being overtaken by dark forces.
2: Oh,
1: so it'll be a good conversation. Christopher Reynolds is flamboyant.
0: Yep.
1: He's a storyteller.
0: Yep.
1: He is an outstanding communicator and one of those people who thinks on a level a little bit higher than ordinary ones who, you know, just sort of in awe of some of the things that he'll say. Look forward to a great conversation.
0: That will be a great conversation because I would say he's one of the most balanced and well-researched Australian historians I've come across, Neil. He wrote that incredible book, didn't he, about the history of Australia, which you refer to, reference many times. And, yeah, he's also, like I said, a lot of fun. So that'll be a good program today.
1: He's written a whole lot of stuff and he's got some new writings too, which are just mind-boggling. He is putting dialogue to Australian early colonial history. we'll talk about that no doubt a bit later as well.
2: Oh, very good. Well, look, time for us to do a bombing off the balcony as we do here on Rise and Shine. We'll leave the waving to you there, Neil. And we'll be back bright and early tomorrow morning. You're on Vision and this is Rise and Shine signing off.

0: 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On Vision. 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
1: In this bulletin, home price values dropping since the budget announcement and shark spotting drones patrolling Sydney beaches. With more, I'm Jaden James. A number of big changes kick in today as the new financial year begins. Nelson Scott has the details.
2: July 1 marks the start of a pay rise for low-paid workers, with the minimum wage increasing to over $1,000 a week for the first time. 12 million employees will also get a small tax cut from today, while all businesses will now be required to pay superannuation with each paycheck rather than quarterly. New parents will also get a total of 6 months paid parental leave. Those on JobSeeker, the age pension and family tax benefits will also see a boost in pay in line with inflation.
1: Nelson Scott reporting. The federal government says housing is a long-term investment and prices will go up and down. New data from Cotality and PropTrack shows property prices have dropped to levels not seen since COVID. Some Australians have welcomed the decrease, but others are now in negative equity as a result of the fall. Treasurer Jim Chalmers believes people will be better off in the long term.
3: We saw some softness in housing even before the budget. It's a function of a whole range of factors. Our goal here is to make things easier for first home buyers. That's one of the key motivations behind the tax changes in the budget.
1: Figures from Cotality has found that home prices fell by 1% in Sydney and Melbourne in the month of June. Shark spotting drones are being rolled out across all Sydney beaches today, kicking off year-round patrols. Popular beaches will be prioritised under the New South Wales Expanded Shark Monitoring Program. Surf Life Saving New South Wales Chief Executive Steve Pearce says more than 500,000 flights will be carried out over the next 12 months.
4: The drones that we have will be in the air for around 220,000 hours, and if you think about how far that distance is, it's about 4.5 million kilometres that drones are going to be flying for the next 12 months right along the coastline here, looking for sharks to keep the swimmers safe.
1: Drones will be patrolling from dawn till dusk. Overseas, a three-year-old boy has been found alive 6 days after two destructive earthquakes in Venezuela. Rescue teams say his vital signs were good as he was taken to hospital. The death toll from the quakes is nearing 2,000, with tens of thousands unaccounted for. American Gen Z churchgoers attend worship services more frequently than their older counterparts and are also more likely to share their faith. That's according to the State of Discipleship report from Lifeway Research. It found the average Gen Z Protestant churchgoer attends worship services more than 6 times per month. The younger generation also joins up with small home groups more frequently, averaging 5 times per month. The largest Presbyterian denomination in the US continues to lose members and congregations. Presbyterian USA has plunged from 2.5 million members in the year 2000 to just over 1 million. A major contribution to that decline has been the theologically progressive direction of the denomination, which has prompted a mass exodus of members. That's the latest news. Sport is next.
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1: In sport, France's Kylian Mbappe has scored to secure the World Cup favourites a 3-0 win over Sweden. Here's the call from SBS.
5: Elisa again, and Dembele, and Mbappe! Star after French star.